0: The furthest away it was from midnight was 1991, after the Soviet Union dissolved. It was all the way back from 17 minutes to midnight.
1: I think it's a valuable thing because it just raises awareness every year with people. Just another thing to kind of say, hey, like, we're not headed in the right direction as humanity goes.
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17: Shoot. 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Dave Vesey joined us last hour, talked all about Ohtani moving forward, that situation, Tarek Skubal. And by the way, if you missed that, be sure to podcast it on the iHeartRadio app. Dodgers on Deck will be coming up in less than an hour. They'll dig into it deeper. And once again, tonight, Dodgers beat Cardinals, Tarek Skubal on the mound. 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Look at that. The bacon-wrapped hot dogs. The 14-ounce package. 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Let's get you your final hour fun fact.
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17: Fun facts!
5: Fun facts!
17: 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Are you a big bowling guy?
5: You know, or way back in the day, you know, in the Stone Age, bowling was so popular with the ABC and Chris Schenkel. By the way, Chet Forty told me so many stories about Schenkel on the road. The guy was the dog of dogs. He had women in freaking port,
17: really,
5: which is why he signed up for bowling. Because, you know, you go to these small towns, and Schenkel was relentless.
17: Plowing fields.
5: Plowing fields.
17: Small town to small town.
5: That's right. That little skinny guy was absolutely relentless. But I was obsessed with bowling. I knew all the big names back in the day.
17: Well, here we go, Steve. Yeah. Happy National Bowling Day.
5: Wow.
17: That is today. Why are three strikes in a row called a turkey?
5: I have no clue.
17: Here we go. Late 1800s. Bowling tournaments, popular holiday traditions around Thanksgiving and Christmas. To boost attendance, tournament organizers started awarding prizes for incredible feats. And back then, throwing three strikes in a row was incredibly difficult. The lanes were unevenly laid wood. Bowling balls were made of heavy rubber or wood without uniform weight blocks. And human pin boys reset the pins. So, three in a row, not easy. If a bowler managed to throw three consecutive strikes, the lane owners or sponsors of the tournament would award them a live, fresh turkey to take home for their Thanksgiving or Christmas dinner. And that was a high-valuable luxury prize back then.
5: Absolutely.
17: Yeah.
5: Yeah.
17: Obviously, they stopped awarding a live poultry, but the name turkey stuck.
5: I did not have any idea about that.
17: There you go.
5: Yeah.
17: Crickets.
5: The PMS Quick Hits. I make it quick, y'all. So here we go. Let's talk about the Dodgers.
17: They are?
5: The Dodgers right now are 82-57.
17: Pretty good clip.
5: Not bad. I mean, if you think about it, if they were to go 18-5 the rest of the way, that's 100 wins.
17: Yes. All they have to do is go 18-5. I projected them going 20-5
5: 2 days ago. I am looking at it right
17: ago.
5: Now. I was telling Colin earlier, I believe they can go 18-5.
17: Okay.
5: Anyway. So they're going to try to salvage their series. The Cardinals tonight. Tarik Skubal on the mound, making his sixth start since coming over from the Tigers. By the way, all quality starts so far. Dodgers are still in first place atop the NL West, but they are now behind both the Brewers and Braves for the top two spots in the National League. Shohei Ohtani does not look right at the plate. That left knee and right bicep clearly bothering him. And Dave Roberts wants to give him some rest.
17: Again, our interview with Dave Assay with all that great insight. Last hour, and again, the latest updates at the top of next hour. If you're into the whole Diana Russini, Mike Vrabel embrace, multiple trips, she's pregnant, they're going on a boat, they're in Arizona for the owners' meetings, they find their way to like a Sedona couples retreat. The Athletic, which happened to be her previous employer, reviewed hundreds of stories, videos, podcasts that she was on. They announced that Russini violated newsroom standards. However, showed no clear bias toward the New England Patriots head coach. I think they said 5% of her stories over all of those.
5: They also said some of the glowing things that she did say about him, a little uncomfortable now.
17: A little bit.
5: In retrospect.
17: A little bit.
5: 49ers, they're on their way right now to Australia for the game against the Rams next Thursday night, Friday morning, depending on where you are, that opener against the Rams.
17: Rams, you know, are leaving a week from yesterday. So the 49ers are already on their way there.
5: Right.
17: The Rams are leaving Wednesday. They will be here for a full week longer.
5: How many times have you been to Australia?
17: Never.
5: Never.
17: Sadly, I desperately want to go.
5: Do you really?
17: Yes.
5: Because, yes, I've heard glowing things
17: Airlines.
5: Once you get there.
17: I want to fly on a Qantas
5: you
17: Airlines
5: screw
17: plane.
5: Up your clock something fierce.
17: Yeah, but you know what? It's worth it, right? You go long enough. I mean, it's interesting because this is a true who's got it right. Sean McVay saying, we don't want to screw up our clock long-term in America, so we're willing to feel all weird and goofy by going to Australia the day before the game.
5: Okay, I want to ask one of the select 32 radio voices in the National Football League. Are you in favor of international teams?
17: Like, permanently?
5: Like permanently.
17: No. I think that when they added the 17th game, I just assumed we were going to have 16 international games, and you would play 8 home, 8 away, one international game to push the brand.
5: I thought exactly my point was 8 away and then one neutral game.
17: That's what I mean.
5: Yeah,
17: one
5: neutral
17: game.
5: So that's the way exactly what
17: those,
5: I said from the beginning.
17: Yeah, every
5: but
17: single
5: they didn't
17: team.
5: Do that.
17: No, I think that's still coming, though, because I think we're up to 10.
5: Yeah.
17: So we're just making our way towards 16. And
5: Ken, you can't just have a team in London. You would have to create four teams, like a whole division in Europe.
17: I think that's
5: and who wants to live there with those taxes? Are you crazy? Nobody wants to.
17: We live here in California.
5: Yeah, well, it's like 90% taxes.
17: I don't think it's 90%.
5: It's pretty high.
17: I don't think it's 90%.
5: All right.
17: The Chargers getting ready for their week one game against Arizona. That is the 13th. Cleveland Browns assistant GM Catherine Hickman freaked out fans. She wore a shirt to her presser that read, "Los Angeles made me do it." I guess an acknowledgement of the Myles Garrett trade. And the fans were like, "What the hell are you doing?" Like, it's arguably one of the greatest Browns ever. You traded him to L.A., and you're kind of joking about it by putting something on a sweatshirt as they get set to embark on what's probably a 3-4 win season.
5: Well, at least you have Deshaun Watson at quarterback. That's really popular with the Browns fans, no question.
17: Indeed it is.
5: College football, number 14 USC, is going to host Fresno State tomorrow night at the Coliseum.
6: Fight on.
5: Yeah, 22.5-point favorites.
17: Would you
5: lay it? Going to see what the crowd looks like on Friday.
17: Would you lay it?
5: Well, after what I saw in the first game, no.
17: Okay.
5: Absolutely not.
17: Steve's taking the points, everybody.
5: By the way, Fresno State is now a Pac-12 school. Remember
17: Pretty
5: that?
17: Cool.
5: Yeah. But
17: I'm excited the Pac-12 is back, even though it's not anything remotely.
5: Did you buy into their excuse about the extreme heat warnings for the lack of, and by the way, when
17: no.
5: they listed 51,000, there was half that.
17: I called the game, Steve.
5: And?
17: I would say there were
5: 30?
17: 20.
5: Twenty.
17: Yeah. I'd put it at probably 20. And wow. I think I'm being a little bit generous.
5: Well, you've seen enough games at the Coliseum to know that.
17: It was sparse beyond sparse. Now, the suites were all full. Everything that was in the shade below me was full. That's why I think 20. Because I think on TV, you didn't see that angle. All you saw was the opposite side in the sun that was totally vacant. So, because people were coming at me for saying 20. They're like, there's no way. There were like 5,000 people. I was like, nah, 20 is really nothing.
5: All right, remember, 6 p.m. kickoff. Yes. It's Friday, Labor Day weekend. No excuses. You got to have the fans show up.
17: No doubt. UCLA, Berkeley. Hopefully the fans will show up. Strawberry Canyon Memorial Stadium. That's going to be a fun one. Bruins, 1.5-point favorites.
5: By the way, that swung that line. Cal was favored in this game.
17: They were favored by 3.
5: Yeah.
17: So people are buying into Bob Chesney.
5: I think Chesney, based on his track record, I mean, it can't get any worse.
17: You're excited. He's a former editor of the Daily Bruin,
5: yeah,
17: right?
5: Exactly. He's a legitimate head coach with a track record.
17: Like him. Came on the show a little bit earlier this week. Very likable.
5: Well,
17: great
5: he's using
17: enthusiasm.
5: The same. Remember this. Signetti at Indiana took over a 3-9 team and won 11-1 his first year. 3-9 to 11-1. So I'm not going to say that.
17: Bob's going to do it. Here it comes. Bruins.
5: Bruins.
17: And we like Bob. All right. We'll be back with your top story of the day. Clippers enjoying the legal summary even more. If you missed it, you're going to want to stick around. It is peak ridiculous osidious-ness is what I would call it. There we go.

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1: Teoscar tees off in the air to deep left field. Tail time.
0: The boys in blue are back in the ravine playing host to the St. Louis Cardinals.
2: 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I'm looking forward to it. I'm not worried at all.
0: Morongo Casino, Dodgers on Deck, kicks off at 6 p.m. on your home of the back-to-back champs.
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7: Petros and Money, AM 570 LA Sports Live everywhere on the iHeart Radio app. Going until the top of the hour. Dodgers on deck coming up. Derek Skubal on the mound. You want to listen? Can the Dodgers get back to the win column after dropping the last two, including their first loss in extras last night to the Cardinals? But something we have been discussing a little bit, you know, I should say a little bit throughout the course of the day, but we're going to keep it going here because I do find it so interesting. Our top story of the day. Steve Hartman in here, and just for the folks, and I know a lot of you podcast and stuff, so I apologize, but I am so excited because I did spend a considerable amount of time not just paging through, but honestly reading every single word of the 36-page legal summary surrounding the findings by our legal firm, Watchell, Lipton, Rosen, and Katz, sometimes referred to as Watchell Lipton, as it pertained to the year-long investigation surrounding the Los Angeles Clippers. The opening paragraph of the report summary is bonkers. And Steve is a man, Steve Hartman, of course, if you're just checking in for P today, as a man who appreciates things like the Pulitzer or the Murrow Prize,
8: yes,
7: or whatever.
8: Any award.
7: Any of the awards.
8: Yeah.
7: This is the opening paragraph from the summary that cost Steve Ballmer $30 million, 1 year suspension, suspended his head of business operations for a year, his head of basketball operations for 6 months, and cost the team five first round draft picks. This is the opening paragraph. Again, I know you've heard it, but on September 3rd, 2025, the podcast Pablo Torre Finds Out produced the first in a series of episodes alleging that the LA Clippers and its owner Steve Ballmer violated the salary cap circumvention rules of the National Basketball Association through dealings with Aspiration Partners, a now bankrupt sustainability services company. Shortly after the episode's release, the league hired Watchell, Lipton, Rosen, and Katz to investigate the alleged wrongdoing. In the intervening months, the investigation's scope expanded to cover additional endorsement agreements and other potential improprieties. None of this happens without that podcast. For all of the incoming that Pablo Torre took, the opening paragraph of the summary says, we heard this in a podcast, we then hired this law firm, and now we have arrived at this conclusion today. The man is going to win every award there is out there because this is one of the greatest uncoverings of dirty pool, if you

0: will, in circumnavigation of a salary cap and just flat-out cheating in the NBA that we have seen in a long, long time, Steve.
1: So my first thoughts on this, first of all, when this story first broke, when the Pablo's Torre came out, I said there was no way, no chance they'll ever get to Steve Ballmer.
0: That was everybody's position.
1: There
0: He's
1: will
0: too
1: never,
0: smart of a guy.
1: Ever. Well, it wasn't even just that. Let's go back when Adam Silver took over as the commissioner of the NBA. The first thing he was handed was the Donald Sterling mess. And we had threats of players boycotting if he did not get rid of Donald Sterling. And so he made it a mission immediately to do so. Steve Ballmer not only bailed him out, he paid four times the market value for the Clippers at the time, putting $2 billion on the table for the Clippers, which, by the way, increased the value of every team in the NBA immediately.
0: Indeed it did.
1: And then on top of that, Ballmer builds, out of his own pocket, $2 billion into a dome.
0: The finest
1: which
0: arena
1: is the
0: in all the world.
1: Art dome in the entire NBA. This is a man that literally has enough money to buy every single team in the league. It could become the National Bomber Association tomorrow.
0: Gotcha.
1: So that's why I thought there was no way that Adam Silver was going to go after Steve Ballmer. But what we have now found out, I know you're going to details.
0: The other owners are petty, and they were not going to let him, they weren't going to let him get away with it.
1: Well, they may not, but I tell you what, if I was an NBA owner,
0: it's over.
1: Well, I understand that, but my point is if I'm an NBA owner, he cowed to Kawhi Leonard and the players union is basically what he did.
0: Adam Silver?
1: Adam Silver.
0: No, you have it wrong. You have it wrong. This is if he cowed to anybody, it would be the fellow owners because of
1: what about the arbitration?
0: No, I'm talking about in this particular situation, I guarantee the other 29 owners said, you can't let him get away with this. There is no way you can let a guy who has endless financial resources backdoor us for $40 million under the table to land a free agent that every team in the NBA was courting in 2019. And all of this was already in the works as a Kawhi come to the Clippers, and that's why he ended up going to the Clippers, because they let this boob, Uncle Dennis, dictate terms and said, hey, you're going to get my guy endorsement deals to the tune of $10 million and north of that, or we ain't coming here. And
1: right.
0: They went, you got it.
1: That is 100% true, Money. I mean, the bottom line is that everything Kawhi Leonard demanded in
0: Uncle
1: order
0: Dennis
1: to
0: demanded.
1: Leave Toronto and come to the Clippers, bypass the Lakers. Did you honestly think he was ever going to sign with the Lakers? Or was that just leverage to get absolute beyond max?
0: I didn't think he was
1: going to
0: sign with the Clippers. I can tell you that. Won the finals MVP. He can go sign with the Lakers. He can sign with any team in the league. Everybody wants him. Like six teams they were mentioning. He's not signing with the Clippers.
1: He fleeced them for everything. This is a guy who played 7 years for the Clippers, sat out 1 year, so actually only played 6 years.
0: Right.
1: How many years did he play over 70 games? That would be zero.
0: 47 games per year.
1: 47 games per year.
0: Yes, and
1: delivered. No NBA Finals, even their one trip to the Western Conference Finals, he watched
0: there.
1: From the bench. And so
0: that's all old news, Steve. This is new news.
1: All right, what do you got?
0: This is new.
1: I want to hear more.
0: This is new news.
1: All right.
0: Because we talked about so much of the other stuff earlier, I'll skip to some of this. So, within months of Mr. Leonard signing with the Clippers, Uncle Dennis, his last name is Robertson. This is a legal document. So, Mr. Robertson resumed his pressure on the team to help Mr. Leonard generate off-court income. Mr. Robertson communicated a target. He expected the Clippers' assistance in obtaining approximately $10 million per year for Mr. Leonard. He communicated these demands primarily to Mr. Frank, Lawrence Frank, but also to Mr. Ballmer and Ms. Zucker, Gillian Zucker. In March 2020, the COVID-19 pandemic shut down the NBA. In April 2020, Uncle Dennis, I'm not going to keep saying Mr. Robertson, spoke to Steve and Larry to express his frustrations about what he perceived to be a lack of effort by the Clippers to facilitate this off-court business opportunity. According to contemporaneous notes kept by Mr. Frank, Again, Larry's the one that sang.
1: Why would he keep notes of this?
0: All of this is Larry Frank notes.
1: Ugh.
0: Quote, Mr. Robertson complained to Mr. Ballmer that Ms. Zucker was making, quote, introductions for bull-ass deals. And that Mr. Robertson, and that I can't wait on that B. I got to get paid. That is in the notes that were kept by Larry Frank. Mr. Ballmer responded by telling Uncle Dennis, listen, he and the Clippers personnel are all, quote, collectively working to help you achieve your financial goals. This is in Lawrence Frank's notes. It's like freaking the Nixon tapes. He keeps his notes.
1: How did they get a hold of Larry Frank's notes?
0: He got 6 months, and Zucker and Ballmer got a year with no pay and a $30 million fine. Larry's just out for 6 months.
1: Can I interrupt you for a second here? Can I just I just want to sort of figure out what's in the mindset of Steve Ballmer right now.
0: He wants to kill Lawrence Frank, I can tell you that.
1: Okay, yeah. I would say as soon as that 6 months is up, he's out of a job and probably will not get hired. He'll be like a Daryl Morey trying to look for work after getting multiple firings around
0: Chinese
1: the
0: NBA. Chinese basketball league, something like that.
1: Anyway, so if you're Steve Ballmer, do you just sell? Just say, the hell with it.
0: I don't care.
1: I mean, you still own Intuit Dome.
0: I don't care.
1: Your arena.
0: You know why?
1: Or do you say,
0: you know why I don't
1: the hell
0: care about
1: this.
0: That,
1: if,
0: Steve?
1: If you don't want to play my game with everything that... Because in his mindset, look, they're appealing this. They're saying, this is
0: they
1: the most one-sided...
0: They have nothing to appeal.
1: Well, they may
0: You're
1: not.
0: You're not letting me finish. I don't care if he sells the team. I don't care if they appeal. I care about Uncle Dennis demanding in June of 2020... Over a six-day span, that Gillian make a series of email introductions Gillian. Connecting him to executives of three companies with which the Clippers were in active conversations about potential business relationships. Boingo Wireless Services, Daktronics, they manufacture scoreboards, and Locktron, an insurance broker. June 9th, 2020, in the midst of the COVID-19 pandemic, Gillian sends emails to these companies introducing Uncle Dennis, who immediately establishes an LLC called KL2LBS LLC. Immediately. The members, there's two of them, Kawhi Leonard and Dennis Robertson. That became the company that would enter all of these endorsement deals. Within 3 days of the alleged introduction, the same day as the second and prior to the third, this company was formed. And in early 2020, he signed. July 2020, all right? 1 month later, in the midst of the COVID pandemic and out of the NBA season, we have no idea if the NBA is even going to play any games. Multi-year, multi-million-dollar endorsements with Boingo, Daktronics, and Lockton Insurance. He had already received payments by September 2020. The endorsement agreements were negotiated and finalized in an unusually short amount of time, and they shared, this is my favorite, several other peculiar and noteworthy characteristics. One, as I mentioned, each signed in the depths of the COVID-19 pandemic when both the NBA and an expert and athlete endorsement deals were rarely signing any agreements, particularly with endorsers whom they did not have an already existing relationship. Each agreement was signed by a company that had never before and has never since signed an endorsement agreement of remotely the same financial magnitude as the one it entered with Mr. Leonard. Each agreement had minimal or zero performance obligations relative to the amount he was paid. None of the agreements were publicly announced, defeating the foundational purpose of an endorsement agreement with a celebrity. The total due under the Boingo, Daktronics, and Lockton agreements, would you care to take a guess? Paid to Kawhi Leonard in the next year was how much?
1: Again, well, you said they needed $10 million.
0: An insurance company, a scoreboard manufacturer, and a corporate wireless.
1: Well, I mean, the goal was $10 million.
0: So what do you think they paid him?
1: $10 million.
0: $18
1: million. $18
0: million. None of them ever publicly announced.
1: Wow.
0: He never endorsed any of it. The Clippers initiated, facilitated, introduced, and induced these companies to enter into agreements with Mr. Leonard through the prospect. And this is how they got away with, this is how they thought they were going to get away with it, Steve. I think they should shut the hell up. I think they should apologize for all the BS that they have done. And I think they should just beg and plead for forgiveness and hope that nothing else comes down the line. Because I would imagine if they were willing to do this, if the league wanted to continue digging, they could find more and they could find them more. And they could. This is a blatant circumvention of the CBA. This was dirty pool, man. This was really
1: well,
0: bad
1: it was
0: stuff.
1: Not just dirty pool. It was stupid. It was it was complete ineptitude by
0: people. To
1: think
0: people. You could get away with it.
1: I just can't imagine. Was Ballmer aware of this?
0: Yes. He tried to play that he wasn't, but
1: right.
0: In the findings, they specifically, as I meant, Mr. Ballmer was not only aware, but also failed to supervise his most senior business person while she, F you, Gillian, systematically violated NBA rules and more generally permitted a culture in his organization that allowed for the initiation, facilitation, inducement, and potential funding of multiple endorsement agreements between Mr. Leonard and team partners. Ms. Zucker was the point person on all four deals. And they called her a liar as well in there. In legal speak. Which
1: can you
0: I
1: imagine
0: hate.
1: If like, the Clippers have liar. A miracle season and win the NBA championship this year?
0: There is a 0% chance of that happening. 0% chance. I don't care if people say, well,
1: so
0: they are
1: after
0: one of
1: the
0: 30
1: deal,
0: teams.
1: I, remind me again,
0: percent.
1: What are they getting from Toronto in this deal?
0: Two first-round picks.
1: Right.
0: Brandon Ingram. Grady Dick.
1: And those first-round picks are not affected by this.
0: Those are not. They
1: right.
0: lose their...
1: So they're 29, 30, 31, 32, 33.
0: They lose the unprotected pick they got from Indiana in the Zubes deal, so they're lucky they got the Keaton Wagner
1: right.
0: pick, or else they would have got
1: it. But it's 29
0: nothing.
1: Through 33, their own picks.
0: Yes.
1: Yeah.
0: All right. That was long. We got to do our Dead and Alive Guy birthday today. Thankfully, Quick Hits was short because I was so excited to get into this again because I love it so much. We'll be back. One last segment, then we'll get the Dodgers on deck.

0: Did you just miss that segment? There's a solution to that.
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0: some money. AM 570 LA Sports, your home of the back-to-back World Series champion Dodgers, trying to salvage a single win in a series against the Cardinals before they begin a series against the Nationals. My 20-5 prediction to get the number one overall seed 2 days ago. They now must finish 20-3. And I certainly don't feel good about that. Call me a jinx. Call me the mush. It is all my fault. My great apologies. Dodgers-Cardinals tonight. Derek Skubal on the mound. First pitch coming up just after 7 from the Galpin Ford broadcast booth. Very next segment, you will get Dodgers on deck. And one last reminder for today's show, Labor Day almost here. This Friday, Saturday, Sunday, and Monday only. 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Quality, variety, and value. Steve, a huge thank you to you. Always love when we get Steve Hartman. Not to mention on a day, like if you get a day with big sports news, when guys like Steve are walking down the halls going, show writes itself, show writes itself. That's one thing, Steve.
1: Yes.
0: But when you get negative stories. And the show writes itself. That, my friend, that is just prime cuts, Steve Hartman. And today with the Ohtani question and the falling off and the 205 average since August 15th or whatever it is, combined with the Clipper story we were just finishing up talking about last segment, it's been a hell of a day, Steve. Your dead guy, we know William Randolph, the inspiration for Citizen Kane, but let's dig into his pops because little Billy got a jump start on his success. Born into a very wealthy family, Happy would have been 206th. To his father, George, born in Missouri, one of three kids. Not super poor, but certainly not rich. Was raised in a log cabin in rural Franklin County. His father operated three small farms and sold his products in his own general store. In that particular part of Mizzou, there was not a lot of education. So he might get an occasional bit of schooling, but mostly he was just kind of wandering around checking stuff out when he was a kid. And he became interested in observing the local mines. Started reading about minerals from books owned by his family doctor, and then would look around the mines and mining in his free time. When father died, he was 26, and he was in charge of supporting his mother, brother, and sister. He was not yet married. Without a lot of money coming in from the general store, without a lot of options to mine locally, he decided to put a party together and chase what he heard was a gold rush in California. 16 of them left in 1850. Not a lot of success early. Instead of looking for gold, he flipped to quartz, and that started working out. Decent living, ran a general store, knew how to do that, raised livestock, farmed, all the stuff he did back in Missouri, but he applied it to Nevada County. But of course, getting by is not what gets you a 5,000-word Wikipedia page. 1859, he gets a little whisper in his ear about silver in the Utah Territory, and he chases it. He buys 1/6 interest of the Ophir Mine near present-day Virginia City. And they would end up mining 38 tons of high-grade silver ore, making in today's dollars $3.3 million. He would reinvest that in multiple mines by 1860, $17 million in 1860 dollars.
1: Wow.
0: So, launched his mining operation, Comstock Lode, Ophir Mine, Nevada, Ontario Silver Mine, Utah, Pacific Mine, Pinos Altos, New Mexico, Homestake Gold Mine, South Dakota, Anaconda Copper Mine, that one in Montana. He was the master of mining, the largest private mining firm in the U.S. He acquired the reputation of being the most expert prospector and the judge of mining property on the Pacific Coast. And he was the key to developing the modern process of quartz and other kinds of mining. So, how does his boy Billy, little Billy, get into the papers? Well, gambling. George Hearst acquired the San Francisco Examiner newspaper by accepting it as payment for a gambling debt that was owed to him. Doing the guy a favor. I'll take your paper. You don't owe me any money. He used it to promote the interests of the Democratic Party. He was very political. And then his son is like, you're doing it all wrong. This thing can be much bigger than just a political rag. So William Randolph insisted that George let him take control of it. And, of course, he made the Examiner the foundation of what became the Hearst Publishing Empire. As I mentioned, he was into politics. He repped San Francisco in the state assembly for 2 years. He launched an unsuccessful bid for governor in 1882, another unsuccessful bid for Senate, the U.S. Senate, in 1885. But a California senator died So Hearst got the appointment in 1886 for that seat, and then he would win election by the state assembly to fill it permanently in 1887, and he would die in Washington, D.C., serving as a U.S. senator in 1891. A master of the mines and father of William Randolph, who would not have had that publishing empire were it not for the gambling of his father, the astute gambling of his father, George.
1: George Hearst.
0: George Hearst. How do you like that?
1: I love that about George Hearst. George Hearst!
0: George Hearst, Steve.
1: I'm glad we are remembering George Hearst today.
0: Well, we all know William Randolph.
1: Exactly. His dad was a United States senator.
0: And he had no business getting into papers were it not for his old man's gambling prowess. What do you got, Steve? Who's our alive guy?
1: All right, for the alive guy, and there actually is a little personal note I want to add to this. But happy 71st birthday to musician Steve Jones. Now, he was born in Shepherd's Bush, West London. He had a rough childhood. His dad was a boxer, left him and his mom when he was just 2 years old.
0: Okay.
1: His mom remarried, but the stepdad was a bad guy, and he abused him. Now, he turned to music as a teenager. At the age of 17, back in 1972, Steve Jones and childhood friend Paul Cook, they formed a band with guitarist Wally Nightingale. That group went through several names before eventually becoming, yes, the Sex Pistols. Jones originally sang, but after Nightingale left and Johnny Lydon, better known as Johnny Rotten, joined the group in 1975, Jones would move to lead guitar. Now, Steve Jones was hardly a conventional guitar player. His playing is described as very raw. He was aggressive, helped create a new sound that characterized much of the 1970s rock. His heavily distorted Gibson Les Paul guitar became a defining part of the Sex Pistols sound. Rather than relying on elaborate solos, Jones helped create a powerful wall of guitar that drove songs such as Anarchy in the UK, God Save the Queen, Pretty Vacant, and Holidays in the Sun. Sex Pistols became one of the most controversial, influential bands in British music history. Their lone studio album, Nevermind the Bollocks, Here's the Sex Pistols, became a landmark recording and helped establish punk as a major cultural force. Now, the Sex Pistols broke up in 1978, but Jones's musical career continued. He and Cook formed The Professionals. Jones then moved permanently to Los Angeles, where he established himself as a sought-after session guitarist. He worked with artists including Iggy Pop, Bob Dylan, and members of Duran Duran, among others. Then in the 1990s, mid-90s, came part of the supergroup Neurotic Outsiders, alongside members of Guns N' Roses and Duran Duran. He also reunited with the Sex Pistols for a world tour in 1996. Away from the stage, Jones found another career behind the microphone. In 2004, he launched Jonesy's Jukebox, a radio show, now a podcast, that is known for its unpredictable playlist and candid conversations with musicians, actors, and other celebrities. In 2016, Steve Jones chronicled his turbulent childhood, rise to fame in years and rock and roll in his autobiography, Lonely Boy. He has never been married. He lives here in L.A., and he's been sober for nearly 40 years. So happy 71st birthday.
0: There we go.
1: Steve Jones
0: of
1: the Sex Pistols. Now, Johnny Rotten and I cross paths.
0: This should be interesting. You and John Lydon cross paths. Johnny Rotten, Sex Pistols, Public Image Limited. Walk us through it.
1: So back in, this was in April of 1992.
0: Okay.
1: Dennis Miller had his late night show.
0: Yes.
1: Dennis had left Saturday Night Live. And he had come to West Coast to launch. Remember, this is the time in the early 90s after Carson stepped down.
0: Jay Leno, yeah. Letterman.
1: Well, and of course, yeah. Well,
0: this, I got you.
1: Yeah. So somehow Dennis Miller had heard me and Chet Forty on the radio and reached out to our producers saying, I love this show.
0: I want to put a local radio guy on my national late night talk show.
1: He did it not once, but twice.
0: Twice you went on with
1: twice
0: Dennis Miller.
1: Twice in 2 weeks. But the first time that we were
0: sports.
1: On, to talk sports, because Dennis is a big sports guy. Dennis was single at the time. I was single at the time. We'd go to Dodger games. He was fascinated by my weird
0: back
1: memory.
0: In the day, yeah, before there was the internet.
1: There was no
0: Steve
1: internet.
0: Was a walking stat book.
1: Yeah, he invited me to one of his outdoor concerts, so to speak, comedy routines. I remember he gave me a mention. It was shout out down in the San Diego area. It was crazy, but we became really good friends.
0: Okay.
1: So anyway, we're backstage, Chet and I, ready to go on, and he has Johnny Rotten and his band at the time.
0: Public Image Limited.
1: Right.
0: Yeah.
1: So they're on the stage and they're
0: probably
1: doing their thing.
0: Probably touring on the Happy album. I bet they played a song called Seattle back then. That would be my guess.
1: By the way, this is still on YouTube. All this is on YouTube. It really is. So anyway, we're backstage and Johnny Rotten's band, they finished their song and Dennis Miller basically gets called out, cursed out, by Johnny Rotten on the air for not coming on, sitting on the stage with him.
0: God, watch it.
1: And
0: show like I'm super interested.
1: Exactly.
0: In this.
1: And then he dropped an F-bomb or something along those lines on Dennis Miller and then came back backstage where we were storming off stage. The crowd was booing. Like there's
0: booing.
1: A studio audience. So they stopped taping the show. And then Dennis resumed at the desk, and did he call me a wanker? And so he called him a wanker.
0: That's a real nasty word over there.
1: That's
0: across
1: a real,
0: the pond, you
1: exactly.
0: know. We can get away with it here, but over there.
1: And he goes, can you imagine those sports guys back, how they're reacting to all this? So then he brought us out, and we did our interview. So I did meet him in passing. I mean, he sort of stormed by us.
0: Did
1: he
0: you
1: could
0: say
1: not
0: anything?
1: Even,
0: Johnny Rotten, what's up? I'm Steve Harmon. Good
1: I
0: to
1: was,
0: see you. Yeah.
1: I couldn't believe what was happening. I mean, it was a relatively
0: a
1: new show.
0: Weekend,
1: it's the first
0: Johnny
1: season
0: Rotten.
1: Of the show. But that was the time I
0: Very
1: crossed
0: cool.
1: paths with Johnny Rotten.
0: I bet that's what it... Well, let me see. Oh, you know what? Seattle was 87. That was 90.
1: So this is 1992.
0: Okay, so that'll be much after that. That's a good guess by me.
1: Yeah.
0: All right, that's it. We got like 20 seconds here. Huge thank you to you, Steve. Big thank you to Colin Yee. Ronnie Fascio, you want to do it? Ronnie Fascio?
1: Chairman of the board.
0: There we go. Coming up next, Dodgers on deck, followed by Tarek Skubal taking the first pitch against the Cardinals, trying to get a single win out of this three-game series at Dodger Stadium.
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0: All right, Matt Money Smith here, and a reminder, California, football's arrived, and so has DraftKings. 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
15: woman. 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
0: Hi, everybody, and welcome to Morongo Casino Dodgers on Deck on this Thursday, September the 3rd. As your Los Angeles Dodgers feeling it a little bit right now, 82-57 on the season. The Dodgers haven't started off the month of September very well. After back-to-back home losses to the Cardinals, the Dodgers still first place atop the NL West, still now behind Milwaukee and Atlanta for the top two spots in the National League. Dodgers tonight looking to turn things around. Right guy, right place, right time. Tarek Skubal goes for the Dodgers. First pitch from Uniqlo Field at Dodger Stadium is coming up at 7:10. Between then and now, we got a lot to get to here on Morongo Casino Dodgers on Deck. You are going to hear from Mookie Betts coming up in about 45 minutes. David Vasse goes high and tight with the Dodgers shortstop. You're going to hear from the manager, Dave Roberts, of course, coming up in about 20 minutes. Kirsten Watson will stop by. We got your Ohtani rewind, your Dodgers magical moment. Charlie Steiner will stop by. TV, of course, checks in throughout the hour. And we'll also head out to the Galpin Ford broadcast booth with Tim Neverett and Rick Monday in just a couple of minutes. Well, last night, some early Dodger offense turned into a Cardinals comeback win in extra innings. Yoshinobu Yamamoto got the start. The right-hander was really good to start off with. 5 no-hit innings. The Dodgers offense, meanwhile, provided some early offense in the first. Freddie Freeman with a blast.
21: It's been 47 games since Freddie Freeman last hit a home run. Fly ball center field and deep. It's way back there and gone! A home run! Well, that streak is over and out along with the ball into the left center field stand. Quickly, the Dodgers lead 3-0.
0: Three-run home run for Freddie, his first since the 4th of July. Dodgers a 3-0 lead. That's the top-tier play of the game brought to you by Arco. Quality top-tier gas for less. Yamamoto took that lead and rode with it, only allowing a walk through 5 innings. However, in the 6th, the Cardinals got on the board. A 2-run home run, and the Dodgers lead was 3-2. However, in the bottom of the inning, the Dodgers answered back thanks to Mookie.
21: Soriano with an ERA of a shade over four. He's a 27-year-old right-hander. With the close, stands on the mound. It's a fly ball to left field and deep. It is way back there. Torres at the wall, looks up, and it's gone! A home run! Mookie Betts with his 17th home run of the year. And the Dodgers tack on to the lead. It is now 5-2.
1: Two-run shot for Mookie. Dodgers a 3-run lead up 5-2. Yamamoto came back in the seventh, and he gave up another two-run home run, cutting the Dodgers' lead to 5-4. Tanner Scott would pitch the eighth inning, trying to hang on, but he couldn't hold on to the lead, give up a sac fly to tie the game at 5. Dodgers couldn't score in the eighth, had an opportunity in the ninth, but couldn't push across the game-winning run. So it was free baseball at the Ravine last night. Extra innings, Cardinals scored in the top of the 10th. Three runs off of Brock Stewart. Dodgers only able to counter with one at the bottom of the 10th. Cardinals come all the way back, and they beat the Dodgers in 10 innings last night, 8-6. Brock Stewart gets the loss. Dodgers have now lost six of their last eight. They haven't won now here in early September. They're 82-57 on this season. Looking up in Milwaukee and Atlanta for the top two spots in the National League with less than a month to play in the regular season. But tonight, that's all going to change. Terrence Skubal on the mound. First pitch is 7-10. And with more, we head out to the Galpin Ford broadcast booth as we welcome in Tim Nevert and Rick Monday. Guys.
19: Tim, thank you very much. It's a very pleasant September evening here at Uniqlo Field at Dodgers Stadium. Dodgers and Cardinals, third game of this three-game set. The Dodgers trying to salvage a game against the Cardinals, who have won the last four series they've played against Los Angeles. In fact, they've won 9 of the last 13 against the Dodgers. Meantime, the Dodgers have lost 6 of their last 8. Top story today, no Shohei Ohtani in the lineup. And Dave Roberts saying it's day-to-day right now. They'll determine tomorrow, but for tonight, he's not in the starting lineup. They'll determine whether or not, as the game goes along, whether or not he'll be available to come off the bench and pinch hit.
22: You know, Tim, it was interesting to listen to Dave Roberts today because he brought up something that we had not heard yet. And everybody's aware of the left knee that shut him down from the pitching. Understand that, yes, we've heard about the bicep. But for Dave Roberts, also mentioned another body part, neck. So that has become an issue. And for Ohtani, it's been a struggle. I mean, 7 for the last 51 at-bats. The last 12 games, 6 for 46 with 14 strikeouts, including 4 last night. It's not the same swing. And for Dave Roberts, you can only imagine. It's got to be a difficult decision for a manager to say, one of the star players in baseball, say, hey, look, just take the night off, kind of a reset. And as you mentioned, they will address it again tomorrow when Ohtani shows up and they have a chance to look at the medical staff, how Ohtani feels, and is it going to be in the lineup or not?
19: You know, striking out 4 times last night, it's the first time all season he's done that, but it hasn't been just last night. It has been building and building and building to last night. I think anybody who watches a lot of baseball would have said, something just doesn't look quite right.
22: No, and the swing is not there. I brought up the question last night, is the left knee bothering him? That's the back knee for a left-handed batter, and I brought that up because it would hinder the swing and certainly the follow-through if it is an issue. Well, Roberts is saying he's not aware of any discomfort with the left knee while he is hitting. So it's kind of mysterious, but it's like anybody else, whether you're a superstar or you're a guy that just came to the big league level. You ask a guy that's in a slump, they'll probably tell you, I'm just not picking up the baseball real well right now as a hitter.
19: Yeah, Dave texted him last night after the game, said you're out of the lineup tomorrow, and there was no discussion about it. And Roberts did say that, you know, just because of the name on the back of his jersey, he's going to put guys in the lineup that he thinks give this team the best chance to win.
22: Yeah, and meanwhile, the Dodgers have to figure out some other things. Mookie Betts swinging the bat better. Teoscar Hernandez now swinging the bat much better of the last few games, in particular in this series. However, if you look at the first two games of the series, the Dodgers have left not just a small village of runners on base, they've left a mid-sized village of runners on base, 22 to be exact. And with runners in scoring position, the two games, they've had 32 opportunities. They come up with just 2 hits. That's a 156 average. What have the Cardinals hit in the first two games of the series? In 13 at-bats with runners in scoring position, they've hit 539. There's a big disparity right there, and the Dodgers desperately need another good outing by Tarek Skubal. They wasted a good outing last night by Yoshinobu Yamamoto, who did not give up a base hit until the 6th inning, but that went to the wayside in 10 innings with a loss.
19: Tarek Skubal, 8-7 against Quinn Matthews, another left-hander. He's 1-2. Matthews making just his 5th major league start. Dodgers start tonight 9 games in front of Arizona in the West standings with a record of 82-57. The Cardinals, even Stevens, 70-70. Tim?
1: 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Coming up here on Morongo Casino Dodgers on Deck, you're going to hear from the manager, Dave Roberts. We'll get his pregame thoughts. We'll check in with David Vasse throughout the hour. We'll also hear from Mookie Betts coming up in about 35 minutes. But up next, your Ohtani Rewind, and we'll visit with Kirsten Watson from Sportsnet LA. That's all coming up as we lead you up to Dodgers and Cardinals on this Thursday night. Thanks for being with us. I'm Tim Cates with the back-to-back World Series champion Dodgers Audio Network.
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1: So Dodgers and Cardinals, one final time on this Thursday night. Tarek Skubal, Quinn Matthews, the pitching matchup. We'll dive deeper into the numbers coming up in just a little bit. First pitch at 7:10.
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21: You know, we were talking about the Brewers and how formidable they are. The pitch is low and 1-2, and Ohtani steals second base.
22: Oh, did he have a jump.
1: Shohei Ohtani with another stolen base last night. However, Ohtani 0-for-4, four strikeouts. He got on base via the walk and then scored on the three-run home run from Freddie Freeman. Shohei Ohtani bothered by a sore left knee and right bicep, not in the lineup tonight for the Dodgers. Ohtani Rewind presented by Nikaido Shochu, the official Shochu of the Los Angeles Dodgers. Discover Nikaido, discover Shochu.
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1: 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That's cars with a K. All right, Kirsten, here we are. Final game of this three-game set. Dodgers need a win, but Shohei Ohtani not in the lineup.
27: Yeah, he's not in the lineup, and if you look at last night for him, he had four strikeouts, and in that final at-bat of the game, it was clear that he was really uncomfortable at the plate. He kept shaking out that right arm. It's the same bicep and arm that has been bothering him, slowing down his throwing progression. And so there has been so much talk about how The pain he was feeling while pitching and not being 100%, that was not bleeding over into the hitting. But yesterday we saw truly at first hand how it now is having impact on the offense, just with the swings he was taking, how he was visually feeling, the frustration that he had when he finished the game. So while we haven't spoken to him just yet, Dave Roberts did say that he going into or after the game last night, coming into this one, he was really debating if he was going to give him a day off, if this is likely going to be an IL situation. And so obviously we've seen he's not in the lineup today. Dave Roberts was saying that for this moment right now, they're looking at this as a day-to-day thing. He has not had the chance to really sit down with Shohei and have a true conversation as to how he is genuinely feeling. And they are trying to manage, you know, this is a guy who wants to be out there every day. He wants to post for his team. And there are times where maybe he's not 100% but feels like he can. But it's clear that it is compromising the swing and the result. So Dave Roberts was saying at this moment they don't feel like it's a IL situation. But they're going to read and react. And so depending on how Shohei says, how he feels, they will make that decision and go from there. But right now it's just a day-to-day thing. And they'll reevaluate how he feels tomorrow after taking a mental and a physical reset today.
1: Dodgers tonight with Tarek Skubal on the mound. Right guy to have on the mound tonight trying to get a win, but we could have said the same thing last night in Yamamoto's case.
27: Yeah, and even with Yoshinobu yesterday, he was excellent, especially to start the game. He had the five innings of work in which it was nearly perfect, just the one walk. And then in that sixth and seventh, things did get a little bit hairy when we saw the loud contact and the hard ball from the Cardinals giving up those two home runs. So when you look at today, he did get some run support early, with it being 3-0 early, and then obviously for the Dodgers to put five and then six runs on the board. It was a tricky one because it felt like things were going their way for most of the game. It just quickly kind of shifted on the back end, and that's when the Cardinals were able to tie the game, then ultimately win it in extras. And the Dodgers, even though they had opportunities, they just weren't able to take advantage of them. They were 1-for-18 with runners in scoring position, and ultimately that's what impacted them the most. So for today, like you said, you've got Yoshinobu yesterday. He was the right guy. Today it's Tarek Skubal. The good news for Tarek is he's coming off of a game in which he was excellent against his former team. And so the hope is he can continue to carry that momentum forward and get things going early, but also maybe even kind of sustaining them deep into the game, because that seems to be where things, unfortunately, right now have kind of fallen off for the Dodgers just in general.
1: Well, no doubt. Whatever it takes, they got to get back on the winning track here in the month of September. Kirsten, we appreciate it. We'll check in with you after the game. Still to come here on Morongo Casino Dodgers on Deck. We'll dive deeper into this pitching matchup. David Vasse goes one-on-one with Mookie Betts. That's coming up in just a little bit. We'll get you an injury report, though, when we come back, and we'll hear from the manager, Dave Roberts. It's the Dodgers and Cardinals one final time from Uniqlo Field at Dodger Stadium. First pitch is 7:10. I'm Tim Cates with the back-to-back World Series champion Dodgers Audio Network.
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7: All right, Jose Mota, the tone of the show would have been a lot different if that ninth inning doesn't happen. What did you see from the game tonight? The first eight innings, that was not the same game that we saw in the ninth.
8: It was not, for sure. And what I liked the most is the fact that Tarik Skubal, having been hit hard, I mean, he got hit really hard. A lot of balls hit hard by the Cardinals and singles and battles with two strikes. The bullpen, you got to give it to them, too. I mean, Skubal was out there to just hold them to two runs. But give the guys out of the bullpen a lot of credit for what happened today, because as an offense, Dave, all you ask for is, if you're scuffling so much, just allow that deficit to not get longer, because two runs feels like five, and then, you know, four runs feels like 10. It just gets a little bit harder where you start trying more and more with the bats. But a lot of good things we consider that Tommy Edman, without Shohei Ohtani, does a fine job, as he's describing so perfectly, Dave. He just plays his game. That's why he's so valuable, and that's why, you know, they've wanted him for many years when he was a Cardinal. But it's good to see Tommy has made nice adjustments with a bat, leading with a bottom hand again. When he gets a little pull happy or top hand happy, he gets in a little bit of trouble. But I like the execution today, making the plays when they needed to, keeping the Cardinals at bay. It could have been worse, a little base hits they got, but they're able to at least hold them down and have one big hit. That's all they needed. So, Dave, the one thing is that we're not talking about the 1-for-9 today, because the 1-for-9 was a big 1-for-9 when the scoring position.
7: Yeah, and that was that one by Teoscar Hernandez in the ninth inning tonight. I mean, I mentioned the third inning, the bases loaded. Same thing in the first inning. They had two on. They didn't score. Eighth inning, bases loaded, two outs. Rushing, trying to do way too much in that at-bat. At some point, how much did that ninth inning win help take the pressure off a lot of bad feelings going back to that dugout tonight?
8: A lot. There's a lot of things that don't come to mind anymore because you won the ball game. I don't think there's anything called an ugly win, but that was a win that you needed to have and not have a sweep out of the Cardinals. One thing, too, is we talk about rushing. Obviously, for a guy that's going to be playing a different role, I think the understanding has to be that talk to experienced guys in that role to say, hey, man, you know what? A lot of times you're going to get one pitch. Your timing is not going to be there, because you don't have continuous at-bats and your rhythm and your eyes are not trained. But go out there and try to do a little bit less. He's strong enough with a 470-plus, you know, slugging that he can just put the ball in play and be more productive. He needs the at-bats. We don't know how he's going to get them, but there's a role that he's got to embrace and understand. But, you know, it's a bat that's been needed. It's been missed in the bottom of the order, no doubt about it, but now limited with his arm.

0: We don't know what will happen with him, you know, going forward, but they need that bat to be alive. And Dave, the other thing, too, is when things are not going your way and you're not making enough hard contact, just keep believing. I think I saw the attitude from the dugout, the energy, just saying, hey, you know what? If you're that close at some point, there's way too much talent. It's going to happen. They kept believing. The fans kept believing. And they put together some pretty good at-bats when they needed to. Just Dodger style, not depending on the home run, but being more in tune with just taking your walks and allowing the next guy to go out there and do their job. It could be a nice turnaround from that game.
1: Jose Mota is joining us after the Dodgers beat the Cardinals tonight 3-2 without Shohei Ohtani in the starting lineup, who had been struggling his worst slump with the Dodgers. Jose, where do you see this going? Do you believe that maybe another game off could benefit Ohtani? What do you see the course of action to try to get Ohtani as close to physically right to help them offensively?
0: I think at this time, rest is your best option, and going out there and just letting him know what the plan is. And I said many times that Ohtani, you have to just, you know, guard Ohtani from Ohtani. That's the bottom line, no matter what. He wants to be out there, but there's no player in baseball that's ever had this much demand on his body, ever, Dave. And on top of that, there's been no manager that's had to deal with, how do I manage this guy? This is a freak here. I mean, how do I manage this? Dave Roberts took the initiative, saying, you know what, you need some time off. So I would hope that he is being honest about how he feels, number one. Dodgers have such a great evaluation in terms of your body and biometrics and all that with the training staff and the medical staff. And I think another day wouldn't be bad. And if they, you know, play a little bit better, I think you give him another day. And why not? I mean, his body can only benefit from rest. You don't want him to get rusty either. But it's not something he hasn't faced before. When he's with the Angels, he couldn't pitch. When he pitched, he couldn't hit for three times a week. So he's faced it before. He's been mentally tough enough to handle it. And at this point, with 22 to go, you have plenty of room to go out there and break it down, make sure he gets enough reps so his timing is on, but also enough rest so he can actually work on a couple of things here and there.
1: What do you think is ailing him the most, preventing him from being the hitter that we know he is?
0: From what I saw yesterday in that swing, I think it's the biceps. I really do. And you go back and listen to Dave Roberts when this bicep thing came up with Ohtani. Ohtani actually brought it up in a post-game interview. And Dave Roberts talked about the finish. And you can see the hesitation sometimes in repeating a good swing, in letting it go and extending, and it's all an indication about not feeling comfortable extending it. His knee, the way he's running and the way he wants to run, I don't think is the biggest issue in terms of the hitting part of it. But as I mentioned to you last night, when he's had surgery before, it seems like it takes him a little bit of time from getting from where it's going to hurt to extending to exploding through the zone. And at times, it seems like he's taking so many hittable pitches and also missing so many hittable pitches that, to me, I think the upper body is the biggest issue for him right now.
1: All right, Jose, thanks for the insight. We'll see you tomorrow. The Dodgers and Nationals, we all know the Nationals can score, but they also give up a lot of runs. So we'll see how it goes in these three games.
0: Yeah, keep Till running the way he's doing right now. He's in tune. Ever since Kenley Jansen, by the way, your good friends, turned him out.
1: Yeah, that's right. And Framber Valdez helped him out, too.
0: Mm-hmm. That's right. So whatever works, Tim, keep it going right now.
1: All right.
0: Coming out. All right.
1: Okay, Jose, thanks a lot for checking in. We'll see you tomorrow at the ballpark. Jose Mota, part of the Dodgers Spanish radio broadcast with Luis Cochito Cruz. All right, speaking of this weekend, the Dodgers are going to need another starting pitcher because Eric Lauer's gone on the IL. Roky Sasaki's on the IL. The Dodgers are in the middle of a 9-game homestand without a day off. So it's likely going to be Emmett Sheehan on Saturday, who was just named the PCL Pitcher of the Month. So Emmett did not go down there and sulk. He went down there and got better. In four starts, Sheehan had a 150 ERA with 24 strikeouts. So look for Emmett Sheehan this weekend against the Nationals. And certainly a big series for the Dodgers to get, you know, at least two wins, because the Braves are going to be in Philadelphia for a wraparound 4-game series. And right now, the Dodgers and Braves have identical records, but the Braves have the tiebreaker. So the Dodgers need to finish a game ahead of Atlanta at the end of the regular season to get a higher seed. And of course, we're all looking at that number two seed, which would be so beneficial to this Dodger ball club. All right, before the game today, I had a chance to catch up with Mookie Betts. Wanted to share some of that conversation with you because it was a good, honest conversation about where his season was, where it is right now. And I let him know right away about my bold prediction of the Dodgers winning last night. Unfortunately, they gave it up, and so many of you want me to walk home now.
2: Of course. Thanks for having me. It's always good coming on and talking to you.
3: I just got to put this on the table right now. I guaranteed a win last night, and I told the fans if you lost, I was going to walk home. So fans were all over me last night to walk home from here to the San Fernando Valley last night.
2: Did you walk?
3: From the curb to my front door.
2: Okay, so what curb? Like the curb in front of your house to the front door? Oh,
3: yeah.
2: So you didn't walk all the way home. Okay, so I guess you did walk home, but it wasn't from here. It got you.
3: Maybe I'll start on Ventura Boulevard around Topanga Canyon and walk home from there. So you think I should take that walk of shame?
2: I think if you put it out there, then yeah, you gotta stick to your word for sure.
3: How many miles do I have to? Because I Google mapped it. It was 12 hours from Dodger Stadium to my house.
2: No, I think a nice 20-30 minute walk would be suffice. It should suffice. Yeah.
3: Okay.
2: 12 hours is way too far.
3: It was midnight too, Mookie. You know, the streets are dangerous in Woodland Hills.
2: You would have, by the time you got home, you would have to come turn around and come back here. So no, you can't do that. You can't do that.
3: Mookie, it feels like something's changed with you. Obviously hits are going to come and go, but you've been hitting the ball hard all year long. And it just feels like, I don't know, there just seems to be a different spirit about you the last few weeks. Am I reading that right?
2: Yeah, I mean, I think so. I'm kind of tweaking and making some changes, but, I'm really just proud of myself just for continuing to keep going. You know, I could have easily, anybody really just could have easily, you know, just kind of cash it in and said, you know, it is what it is. But, you know, I'm really proud of myself for just keeping going, keeping trying to figure things out, keeping my mindset of helping the boys. We've gotten some hits to fall here recently, but it's not really about the hits as much as just about the mindset of just putting your head down and keep going. I mean, and the rest will be, you know, whatever.
3: Again, last year it seemed like you got down on yourself. It never felt this year that you got super down on yourself, and you kept your confidence level at a certain point. How did you do that? Who did you lean on?
2: I think just from experience, really. You know, going through it, it wasn't the first time. So being that it was another time, I feel like I gave myself another chance to choose a different perspective. And it's all a choice, right? You know, last year I chose to be down on myself instead of choosing to fight through and just try and create a new perspective. And so going through it this year, I felt like I made a good decision in changing my perspective on it. And, really just the guys kind of stayed in my corner. They were in my corner last year, but, you know, I just made the wrong choice. And so the guys have stuck by me the whole time. And I think it was mostly just a personal decision of to keep going.
3: Love it. We always have that decision. Sometimes a little harder to pick ourselves up, but you got to find it. And Mookie Betts certainly has. And you have the unique perspective of talking to so many guys on other teams. You have your off-base podcast that you talk to players on other teams. What is the feedback you get from other players when they play the Dodgers? Are they admitting to you that they're giving you the best shot they have out of everybody?
2: We don't really talk about that a whole lot, but I would assume, yeah. I mean, that's definitely it. I mean, I would say, you know, us, the Yankees, Padres, you know, teams that are have names. I would say you could probably go. It's probably look up stats. I mean, guys come in and automatically are 3 to 4 mile per hour harder with fastballs and really everything. You can see passion when they're hit homers and winning the ball games, which is nothing personal or anything. You can just see it, which is totally understandable. And we just have to to match that energy.
3: You've had the biggest names on your podcast, from Aaron Judge to Fernando Tatis. You had Miggy Rowe recently. Is there a bucket list player that you want on the podcast that you haven't talked to yet? I'm available. I'm not a player. I'm a player. Room 112, you have to find me, where the players dwell.
2: Oh my gosh. No. I feel like most of the guys that I've wanted to get, Bryce Harper was one I really wanted to get, and I was able to get him this year. Verlander was on there. Probably somebody like Garrett Cole. Probably some of the guys that I played against for 10 plus years are probably the guys. A lot of the new guys coming up, I don't really know them, and they have their place in their time, but I'll probably get them at some point. But like you said, dream guys would be guys probably been playing against for a long time that I've never really gotten to speak to. I had Verlander when we were in Detroit, and I never have gotten to talk to him. I've shared a locker room with him a couple of times just in the All-Star games, but you don't really get to talk much there. So that was really the first time I actually got to really have a real conversation with him and get to know him. And, he's an awesome dude, and so I'd like to meet some of the other guys I've been playing against, for my whole career.
3: I love hearing that, and I could hear the sound in your voice that you truly are genuinely excited to talk to some of these guys. In the Harper interview, there were so many good things that came out that we didn't know about either one of you. I know it's about them, but we find out about you, too.
2: Yeah, I mean, that's really kind of what it is. I mean, just getting to know guys and getting to know the players and because we really don't have that kind of outlet. We're playing constantly, and then the media, when we're in the media, we're answering questions and about the game, and negative or positive, whatever. You're just never really getting to know who's taking the field, who the guy is, and so that's the point of the podcast.
3: Thanks a lot for the time. Appreciate it. And the next time we talk, we'll be smelling like champagne. How about that?
2: Absolutely. Let's do it. Yes,
1: all
2: sir.
1: Right. All right. A good night. Mookie Betts wants me to walk home. I don't know. Good and bad right there. I was not expecting Mookie to want me to walk home. So maybe the last mile. Maybe the last mile tonight I will walk home. So keep your eyes on the Instagram at @OfficiallyVasse and the X @_DV. So thank you to Mookie Betts for joining us, and really enjoy his podcast On Base on Bleacher Report. Tomorrow, Blake Snell will be on the mound for the Dodgers. He's 2-1 this year with an ERA of 2.42, going up against Jackson Kent, another one of those young Nationals pitchers with an ERA of almost 6. Washington does not have a very good pitching staff, but they can score runs. Our coverage begins at 6 o'clock tomorrow with first pitch at 7:10. That'll do it for us tonight. Thanks to Colin Yee back at our Burbank studios. Thanks to Dwayne McDonald out here at Dodger Stadium. And thanks to you for listening. In case you missed any of the show, you know where to find it, the iHeartRadio app. Once again, the final score tonight, the Dodgers walk it off against the...
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8: I was any better. I don't. I'm fine. What's going on there? What you got, man?
9: Lane Kiffin irritates my soul. He's muddying the waters. He's taking the purity out of the game. I don't know. I think the game is fine without him. My son played for him last year. My son played at
8: Oh, really? Wow.
9: Yes.
8: Okay.
9: Number 44, Andrew Jones.
8: Wow, cool.
9: And he pulled him from Grambling. But I just, you know, he made kids a bunch of promises of, you know, furthering their play time with the NCAA. He broke a lot of kids' hearts, man. He really did.
8: Yeah.
9: So I hope he has.
8: What was that like as a father of a player? When did Lane come out he obviously recruited your son. You said your son was at Grambling. Is that what you said?
9: Yeah. Actually, the current coach is who actually recruited my son.
8: Oh, okay. I got you.
9: I never shook Lane Kiffin's hand. But needless to say, I hope he has a horrible time at LSU, to be quite honest with you. But I don't think he quite understands. At Ole Miss, they could tolerate a loss, you know, two or three losses. He's not going to have that same tolerance in Louisiana, in Baton Rouge. He can lose two losses. He can have two losses if he wants to think he'll be okay for next year. But two losses at LSU, they're looking to get rid of your butt for next year.
8: Yeah, I think he's got more than 1 year, though, because of that money. I mean, yeah, they do have some rich boosters at LSU, but, yeah, that's like, what, $90 million? That's $90 million. That's a lot to pay out after you got to give him at least a couple years, right? Obviously, the other thing, Daryl, you know, because your son played college football, if the NCAA, if they win, and let's say, like, Lane gets suspended or something like that, they could get rid of him there. There's some loopholes in the contract and all that, yeah. but it's pretty crazy.
9: Look at it from this perspective, man. If you're going to say that, hey, I can score 100 points in the basketball game, and everybody on the court is 3'5", tall, 3'5" tall, do you think that would be a good game or something that you can say that, you know, I've actually did this phenomenal thing? If Lane Kiffin actually becomes successful with the NFL players, and he goes and he hypothetically wins a national championship, it would be muddy because people will feel as though he cheated.
8: Yeah, some will, but others will just say, "Well, we won; it doesn't matter," and all that. But did your son benefit, Daryl, from any NIL? Did he get a little money there? I hope at least a little bit.
9: I won't speak his business, man, but he enjoyed his time at Ole Miss, man. I enjoyed watching him at Ole Miss, and I am forever an Ole Miss fan. I'm from Louisiana. You know what I'm saying?
8: Oh, okay, I got you. You're a hottie toddy, right? Is that what they say?
9: Hottie toddy.
8: Right. All right, my man. Thanks for listening. All right, appreciate it. Thank you. All right, good luck to you. There you go. How about that? Daryl checking in. Says we have no way of verifying that, but seems legit, and says his son played for Lane Kiffin at Ole Miss, and yeah, if you want to, I'm sure Daryl's done this, but if you want to fall down a rabbit hole, type in to one of the search engines or whatever thingamajig AI and like lies told by Lane Kiffin. He will lie right to your face. He is the definition of a weasel. Yeah. All right. Well, anyway, we mentioned LSU looking to add another NFL player. We'll push back this, but a direct deposit and some sad fireworks. We'll get to that. We have the Who Am I game right now. They'll go to baseball for the Who Am I game. The Dodgers picked up their first home win. They beat the Cardinals late.
10: Who?
8: Came back to beat the Redbirds. The Dodgers picked up their first home win since August 17th, 1988,
10: Who?
8: In which a Dodgers starter, in this case Tarek Skubal, allowed 10-plus hits with no extra base hits. I was the last Dodgers starter back in that season years ago that started, gave up that many hits, and still ended up the Dodgers winning that game at home. Who am I?
10: Who?
8: The answer.
10: Who?
8: We'll get to it.
10: Who?
8: And we will do it Who? Next. Who? However, it is the B block. Let's find out what hour it is right
11: Number
8: now.
11: One.
8: All right. Well, my guy Daryl in Louisiana there, now an Ole Miss fan. And all that good stuff. Well, college football obviously underway. A lot of games last night. Get the pro football ranks starting next week. The wait is also over, by the way. The wait is over. 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

0: 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Friday edition reminder. 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It is an exclusive for the real P1s. 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So check out the real fifth hour today, the post-game show from what was another magical weekend in Vegas, meeting so many great fans of the show, friends of the show, people that help us get through the overnight together, part of our nocturnal family who traveled from near and far there. So we'll go back and look at some of the highlights of that. Check that out. Fifth Hour podcast available everywhere. It'll be up later on today. And when you're done listening to this show, you can hear that show. Thank you. All right, back to it. Time now. Before we pay off the Who Am I game, I do want to mention this. What a night for Rutgers football. Holy crap on a cracker, Batman. Rutgers did the impossible. They got mollywopped by UMass. They lost. They were down 24-7 at halftime to the Minutemen of UMass and end up losing 37. They gave up 37. A Big Ten. I know they're not a real Big Ten team, but still, they're technically in the Big Ten. Rutgers lost 37-21 and at home, obviously, they're not going to go play at UMass. And Greg Schiano's already on the hot seat at Rutgers. It gets even better, though. So UMass figured, hey, we'll go in there. We'll get a check. We'll lose. Well, they won, so they got a check anyway. $1.5 million Rutgers had to pay after the Scarlet Knights embarrassed themselves. And then they had planned a big fireworks show to celebrate the start of their new season and all the optimism. So they figured, well, we'll beat UMass. We'll play a bunch of fireworks. Well, they didn't beat UMass. And pretty much everyone left the stadium because they were so pissed at the Scarlet Knights. And then they still shut off the fireworks. It's so funny. There's a bunch of video online of this empty stadium in Jersey and all these fireworks. Oh, it was so freaking good. Anyway, here's the it's hilarious. So not for them, but for me. Dodger pitcher. Here we go. Dodgers picked up their first home win since 1988. In which a Dodger starter allowed 10 or more hits, no extra base hits. I was the starter that day. The Dodgers won against the Cardinals here with Tarek Skubal getting it done. Michael in Tulsa says a knucklehead. Pat Neshek, who's 46 today from Late Night Drug Tester, the shuttlecock of sports talk from Not a Burner. Adrian Peterson, guest by Femi. Pedro Ostacio, good name by Alf. I love it. Bert Hooten, another good name from Robbie the Mariner fan. Who else do we have? Page down. Tim Belcher from Richard, that's a good name. Bill Belichick's spiraling legacy, guest by Curmudgeon Wayne. What say you, Lorena, quickly?
1: Joshua Bayes.
0: Nope, it's John Tudor. John Tudor. Back in 88 against the Phillies. John Tudor. Hey, it's Maller here. 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
18: 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LA avoids the sweep, beating the Cardinals 3-2. Pete Crow Armstrong hit his 39th home run of the season as the Cubs topped the Brewers 2-1. Red Sox held on 6-5 against the Orioles. Rangers shut out the Rays 6-0, and the A's outscored the Mariners 7-4. In college football, 21st-ranked Utah crushed Idaho 66-14, and 25th-ranked Missouri rolled past Arkansas Pine Bluff 54-14. In tennis, at the U.S. Open on the women's side, two-seed Coco Gauff won her second round match in straight sets. I'm Monty Bolaños.
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A little prime time for prime time. Welcome in the beginning of another hour of the Ben Maller Show. We are in the air everywhere. Denizens, as we are the perfect excuse to avoid social interaction, just crank up the audio coast to coast, border to border, and beyond on the vast and brashly powerful microphones of FSR emanating live from the boob, as in the boob tube without the pictures, guaranteed human from the world famous Fox Sports Radio studios where not a burner. 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So our lead this hour from Atlanta, we'll get back to the Lane Kiffin story as LSU in a legal brouhaha with the SEC and the NCAA, whether or not these NFL bounce-back players can play. But there's other stories in college football as the beginning, the first weekend, first full weekend of college football is well underway, well underway. And it looked for a while like we would see a knockout blow early for the Colorado football team. And I got suckered into watching this game. I did. It was delayed because of a storm passing through Atlanta. And it had a humdinger of an ending. Most of the game, the Ramblin' Wreck were in the lead. It was a close game, not a good game, a close game. In the end, though, some high drama as Colorado freshman quarterback Julian Lewis hit someone named Charlie Williams. Boy, that's a generic name. For a 20-yard touchdown with 42 seconds left in the game, and that gave the Buffaloes a 14-13 season-opening win over Georgia Tech. The reason they won the game, not just because of that touchdown, the Yellow Jackets had matriculated the ball down the field. They got into field goal range within 42 seconds. They got into field goal range, but Colorado's Boo Carter. Now, that's a good name. Boo Carter. Boo. I like that name. I hope he makes it in football. Boo Carter blocked the kicker who was attempting a 45-yard, what would have been a game-winning field goal attempt as time expired. Good afternoon, good evening, and good night to Georgia Tech. And that is a good jumping-off point. So let us discuss. Now, what do you think happened following that win by Colorado on prime television, prime time television on cable? What do you think happened? Well, I think you know what happened. So the question, does this late win with high drama for Colorado move the needle for Deion Sanders? It's all about Deion Sanders. So I've got Louisiana Purchase, State Department, and Rhino. And we will combine all of these things together, and we are going to find a bargain. We're going to try to find a bargain. Goodness gracious me, we're going to find a bargain. Now, to kick off the festivities here, Colorado did not make a statement. All right, despite what you may have heard from some bumbling blowhards or some social media bots, what they did here is they sent a text message out in the group chat, and they had not one, not two, but three typos is what they did. The Buffaloes trailed this game, Colorado trailed for 99% of the game before they ended up beating Georgia Tech. And suddenly, of course, what happens immediately is, Coach Prime stands. The Coach Prime stands are out there. They're acting like Deion climbed Mount Everest, and he had his flip-flops on, and that was it. And he had no backpack, no water, nothing, just climbed all the way up. And, yeah, congratulations. There was a
a broken coverage by Georgia Tech that set Colorado up, and then they got the touchdown, which was a bit of a fluke thing considering how ineffective, completely inept Colorado had been with Julian Lewis throughout the game, their quarterback there. But they made a play late, and then the special teams play that was big time by Boo Carter. Boo! So mazel tov. I would also say relax, relax. You'd think Colorado just knocked off the 95 Nebraska Cornhuskers the way people are reacting here. Colorado looked very ordinary, about where they were last year. They looked about where they were last year. Now, it was a typical southern night there in September, hot, nasty humidity. And, oh, the stupidity with all the humidity. And it was rough. It was rough, rough, rough, rough, rough, rough, rough. It was just, my God. Colorado looked like they did last year. They were ordinary against an ordinary opponent. But apparently ordinary is now extraordinary if Deion is involved. And that's the beauty of the Deion Sanders hype machine. It can turn a two-yard gain into the Louisiana Purchase. Congratulate. Well, it was just a two-yard gain. But no, it was Deion, so it was like the Louisiana Purchase. I don't hate Deion Sanders. I'd love for Deion to work out. I also am realistic that I watched this game, and it was very boring. It was not entertaining. The product was not good. It was a slog through the mud, even though there was no mud there. And a mid-rambling wreck team from Georgia Tech. And so Colorado, a lot of mistakes, right? It's mistakes, style for substance, and people confusing those things and plodding along on offense. Man, they were afraid to throw the ball. I guess they know their quarterback's not all that good right now. And just questionable play here, there, and everywhere. There was no rhythm. Now, some of that was it's the first game of the year. You'll say, all right, we'll give you a little bit of a mulligan. But the Buffalo's offense has all the rhythm of a washing machine. If you toss like a brick and a couple of hammers in there and turned on the spin cycle. And Georgia Tech is just a middle of the ACC team. I think they were projected to finish somewhere between 5th and 7th in the ACC. So it's not like they're an amazing team and all that stuff. But they are in the ACC, so I guess involving Deion Sanders, you can brag about that. And they're mediocre enough to beat. And so Colorado, they certainly did not plant the flag. Deion Sanders did not plant the flag. They did put down a nice yellow post-it note is what they put down there with the sticky post-it note. That's about it. That's about it. All right, furthermore, to Anaheim we go. Fallout. Big news this week. Stan Kroenke, one of the richest people in America, buying the woebegone Halos. A couple of things here. So after some panic at the disco about the Angels leaving Southern California and going somewhere else, at least the Angels are saying, no, Stan Kroenke's not going anywhere. He wants to keep the team in Anaheim if the sleazebag politicians give Stan Kroenke what he wants, of course, or at least give him a little bit of what he wants. He'll likely finance the stadium himself because he's got the FU money and all that. Now, the other story involves Stan Kroenke. It also involves Dodger pitcher Tarek Skubal, who is a pending free agent after the season and got lit up by the Cardinals in terms of he was not getting swings and misses and give up a bunch of hits and all that stuff. 10 hits is not a good number. I didn't play baseball. I know I didn't play baseball. Anyway, so get to the point, please. So Skubal believes that the new owner in Anaheim, Stan Kroenke, immediately makes the Angels more attractive to free agents because of his deep pockets and record of success with the Nuggets and the Rams and these other teams. So that's that. Now, Skubal praising Stan Kroenke as an owner who, quote, cares about winning, he said, and will invest in players, the facilities, all that stuff, upgrading, all the creature comforts the spoiled baseball players need. They all need those things, and they can't perform unless they have their latte machines and all that. Now, speaking generally, he made sure to say, generally speaking, not about his own situation. No, of course not. Skubal said players who previously would not have considered the Angels may, that's a weasel word, may now consider playing for that team. So the question, you got Dodger pitcher Tarek Skubal,
who said players who previously would not have thought about playing for the Halos will now be willing to do that because of Stan Kroenke buying the team. Is this news or nonsense? Is this news or nonsense? That's the question. So I'm trying to process this. Stan Kroenke arrives, and suddenly the Angels have now been discovered, like Christopher Columbus sailing into the OC or something like that. Like, give me a bloody break. It's a bunch of nonsense. Even Ozzy Waz down there, he knows it's nonsense. Anaheim, this is going to blow you away, was never Pyongyang, all right? You didn't need a State Department travel advisory to sign with the Angels. And nobody was ever hanging garlic around Angel Stadium to keep free agents away. That is nonsense. It's revisionist history. Southern California has issues. There's a lot of stuff going on in California. They've never had a problem with the players wanting to come play in Southern California. The baseball operation was a problem. And even as big a stooge as Artie Moreno was, you couldn't call him a tightwad. He wasn't cheap. He repeatedly threw enormous amounts of money into the fire pit that they had there behind the Big A, top of the market free agents. His problem was not spending. It was spending like a dum-dum, stupidly. And I saw the number, which blew me away, and I knew it was a lot of money, but like, wow, almost $1 billion. There was one group of marquee players that were added in the Artie Moreno ownership group. This is the Albert Pujols, Josh Hamilton, CJ Wilson, Anthony Rendon, and a couple of other guys. Anthony Rendon led it, and that group was over $800 million. And they delivered practically nothing. Every single one of those guys either failed completely, had half a good year, or were just zeros. And so it's like Artie went grocery shopping. He went down to the store. He had the platinum card. And he repeatedly came home with expired milk and cheese that had mold on it, that black mold, and the meat had stuff growing on it. And like, Artie, couldn't you get some of the groceries that didn't have that? Well, I tried. I don't know what happened. His free agent batting average was so far below the Mendoza line. How far was it? It was so far below the Mendoza line that Mario Mendoza was filing a defamation suit against Artie Moreno. The Angels weren't undesirable. They were incompetent. And that's the thing about free agents. They'll go anywhere. Anywhere. They don't care. This idea, well, I got to go to a team that's trying to win. No. Anthony Rendon was on a team in Washington that won the World Series. He didn't care. He certainly didn't want to live on the West Coast, didn't want to play baseball, hated baseball, but he signed with the Angels because they offered him a ridiculous contract. And that's it. All right, last thing, we go back to the courthouse. We have a update on Rabble Rouser Firebrand, former NBA player, half man, half woman, Enes Kanter Freedom. You might remember that he was ejected recently from a WNBA game in Chicago. Well, we now have the rest of the story, as the late great radio man Paul Harvey would say, the rest of the story. So, former NBA player Enes Kanter Freedom suing the Chicago Sky. I'm told that's a WNBA team. Chicago and the authority operating the arena in Chicago are also being sued there after he was ejected back on August 23rd. And he was banned indefinitely because, man, who wants to be denied going to a WNBA game? So Freedom is involved in this lawsuit. 15-page federal lawsuit claims his First Amendment rights were violated, and he posed no safety threat at all. Now, that followed, there was a verbal back and forth, some old-fashioned trash-talking between someone named Natasha Cloud. I'm told that's a guard for this WNBA team. Freedom stood up and, hollering and all that stuff.
Now, the WNBA team's claiming that he moved in an aggressive manner. From what I read, they're claiming he moved in aggressive manner, threatening Natasha Cloud, this WNBA player. Right, and that's what happened, and all that. Again, it was mostly a verbal situation. Security then came over and intervened, and police escorted him out. Now, the Sky owner, some rich dude, defended the ejection, saying that Freedom was a potential threat. Yes. Now, he argued that the dispute is ultimately about protecting his free speech rights. At least that's what his lawyer told him, so that's what he said. All right, question. What are the chances that Enes Kanter Freedom can actually beat the WNBA in this legal kerfluffle, this lawsuit? So, Kanter Freedom, he gets booted from the game. He's handed this indefinite ban and all this stuff, right? And it's essentially the equivalent of saying, hey, there's a mosquito on the wall. Okay, I'll take care of it. Thank you for, I'd really like you to take care of the mosquito. Okay, I'm going to go to the garage. I'll be right back. Well, why are you going to the garage? Well, I need to get something to kill the mosquito. Okay, please come back, kill the mosquito. Okay, I'll come back, I'll kill the mosquito. So you come back from the garage, and your wife's like, well, kill the mosquito. Okay, I'm going to do it. And then you turn on the flamethrower. Well, that's seemingly unnecessary to kill a mosquito. You don't need a flamethrower to kill a mosquito. Why'd you get a flamethrower? Well, we had it. Why not? Now, as for the question, as you know, I am not a lawyer, but I did stay at a Holiday Inn Express the other night. So he actually has a decent case here, believe it or not. It's a First Amendment case. And let me explain why he's got a, I didn't say great, I said a decent chance of getting something here. The arena in Chicago, as I understand it, is publicly owned. That's something that pops up. Well, wait a minute. First Amendment, publicly owned arena. Chicago police helped eject him from the news reports. And the courts, generally, if you look at some of these First Amendment stories, they take the viewpoint that discrimination on public property is a problem. And they look to protect your First Amendment rights on public property. And again, as I understand it, the arena in Chicago is owned by the leaders of Chicago. They're the people of Chicago. Now, was he actually a threat? Or did Kanter Freedom stand up in a courtside seat just to kind of get a reaction out of the WNBA wokester crowd and all that stuff? Because I watched the play, not that I would ever watch these games, they're terrible, but I watched the highlight online, and this, I guess the Natasha Cloud, what I saw looked like she was charging at him, and it looked like she was the aggressor, and it wasn't really the security enforcement and all that. It was her that was like a rhino running over, an angry rhino, trying to get into Kanter and all that stuff. And if she had just stayed back and ignored what he was doing, it would not have escalated. She was the one that escalated the situation and went on a rampage over to Freedom. She attacked Freedom. Now, the Sky gave Enes Kanter Freedom exactly what he wanted. Maximum attention by trying to silence the shirt and his takes on women's sports, they

0: hoping that Lane Kiffin crashes and burns. We'll see if that happens or not. We'll take your calls, comments on X at Ben Maller. That's at Ben Maller. And guess who's on deck? Guess who's on deck? We'll get to that. And oh, Dolly! We'll go there as well. We'll do it all. And we will do it next. However, you know what time it is. That's right. It's the A block. And let's get in the helicopter and see if we can find out what hour it is.
1: Number two.
0: Thank you, Mr. Leprechaun Man. 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

0: The Maller Show on Fox Sports Radio. As we roll through the overnight, coming up later this hour, we have Maller to the third degree. Maller to the third degree, that'll be coming up a little bit later on. Also later this hour, you're on deck. You're on deck and, oh, Dolly, we'll go there as well. In the meantime, 877-99 on Fox. That's 877-996-6369. Also on X, at Ben Maller. That's at Ben Maller. If you'd like to be part, you can join the fun. And say hello, Lorena. She's right over there. She's battling, showed up to work here. She loves this company so much that she said, I will be willing to show up. I'm not 100%. But that's, and I now know the company's very happy you're here, Lorena. They'll give you a little bonus on that, I'm sure. So I'm happy you're here as well.
1: Oh, yes, big,
0: good work big ethic bonus from Lorena. Come on, boys. Absolutely. And say hello to Lorena, FSR Tech Queen, right over there. And Koopa Loop. Yeah, you say hello to Coop and find him at Bronco Fan.
2: Hell yeah.
0: That's Bronco Fan. And we thank you. We thank you. We thank you. We thank you in advance. All right, back to it we go. And we'll start out with some amazing feedback from the P1s. Hoosier Bill enjoying the new DraftKings commercial. I'm glad you enjoy that. Thank you for that. Late Night Drug Tester says the main reason players avoid the Angels is because there's a constant cold front from Fullerton. I mean, who wants to play in a snowstorm in June? That's a good point. It's a good point. And it's the Arctic front there. It's right where Ferg Dog lives year-round in a blizzard. It's really, really bad. Shane in Des Moines writes in and says, my early guess for food picks with Marcel is New York-style pizza, cheesecake, and Coney Island dogs. Yeah, I don't think that's going to happen. Hoosier Bill writes in from SoCal. His heart is in Indiana. He says, Ben Lane Trippin wants to recruit a bunch of Ray Finkels. They are gone by next year. Those rejects will have hamstring issues by week three, pumping gas by week five. Yeah, it's just a volume situation. He's getting as many players in as he possibly can. Doc Dan says, is being told to leave a WNBA game a punishment or a blessing? Hey-o, hey-o. Analog Al writes in. He says, he or she, Freedom, has a great case and should prevail according to the law. I wouldn't say great case. I think he's got a good case because the arena in Chicago is owned publicly, and typically most people try to settle these cases out of court anyway, so because it's just cheaper than going through all the rigmarole in court. The Steelers Nasty writes in, says, nonsense. If Stan Kroenke cares so much about winning, why is he worried about going to the second apron as the Denver Nuggets owner? Just another stingy billionaire from Steelers Nasty. Yeah. Nuggets didn't win their championship, so Rocky's happy. He's celebrating. What else do we have? Page down. Jerry in a Jar. You know it's a big night when Jerry in a Jar is giving commentary. He says, primetime has to have a winning season or he's out. Then what? The Sanders dynasty will crumble. I would say Deion has to have some success. They can't be as bad as they were last year. I don't know that he has to have a great season because, let's be honest, Deion leaves Colorado. They are completely irrelevant. And it's not like they're going to hire a great coach. They haven't had a good coach in like 30 years before Deion. I think it's close to 30 years, something like that. So, you know, if you're Colorado, as long as you're getting publicity and you're making money and Deion is still able to do that, why would you get rid of him? Yeah. Mark the Walker says, not for nothing, Maller, but UMass ain't no joke. Marcus Camby is a hell of a quarterback. Fair point. And I think John Calipari is a really good coach for them. All right, let's go to the phones. Let's say hello to Jeff, who's in Louisiana for some hot Lane Kiffin talk. What's going on, Jeff? You're on Fox Sports Radio.
3: Hello, Fox Sports Radio. Yeah, thanks for taking my call. I have spent most of my life in Terrebonne Parish, Lafourche Parish, Louisiana area. And for those of you that don't know, those two parishes touch the Gulf of Mexico, so you can't get any further south pretty much for the most part for where I am. LSU fans, as you probably already know, man, they're a different breed. I feel like if there was a case study ever done on an entire community of people that suffer from a superiority complex and an inferiority complex at the same time, LSU would be the perfect place for that. Baton Rouge, they're always looking for a fight. They always think the world is against them, and they always reserve the right to turn their nose up at people. And if I would have told you 10 years ago that there's going to be a school, and I don't mention the school's name, that's going to have Kim Mulkey, Will Wade, and Lane Kiffin, and it's going to be ground zero for this earth-shattering, earth-moving college landscape decision-making with a little bit of sleaze, how many guesses would you have taken you for you to guess LSU?
0: Well, yeah, less than one hand, right? You know, less than one hand. At the very top. Yeah, no, for sure. Listen, the Will Wade thing's also great. Like, Will Wade, he had all kinds of stuff that was on him, and then they had to leave, and he came back, and it's crazy. The whole thing's nuts. So, but you're right. Listen, they are fun, though. I will say this, you know, they're fun to talk about. They do crazy things, Jeff, at LSU, right? There's a lot of weird stuff that goes on. They make it interesting. Life's about being interesting, and they're definitely interesting. You know, they are. So, all right. Is that it? Are we done? I think we're done. I think he's made his point, and he's moved on. And now to make his point, a man who often gives his dog Scooby snacks in the middle of the night, his dog Willis, his trusty companion, we say hello to a man who I met. We're friends now because we met in real life. Andre in the Commonwealth. Hello, Andre. Welcome.
1: What's going on, Ben? Thanks for taking the call. We did meet in the city of Worcester, hardworking city of Worcester. Willis, who's whining right now, he couldn't be there in attendance, even though he wanted to be. But it was a good trip, good Maryland meet and greet. Certainly, you know, privileged to meet a Bronco fan in Coop, and then certainly Lorena, who inspired, you know, me going back to my roots in the awesome 80s for the Malapalooza with some Bell, Biv DeVoe. You know, we're thinking about the staff who's toughing it out right now, Ben. You know what I mean? Coming in when they're under the weather. You know, I hope everything is good. Of course, when you're in doubt, you got to go to the Robitussin. You know what I mean? When you're not feeling
0: that's,
1: right,
0: you that's
1: know,
0: your that that's your go-to. That's your you because you.
1: My
0: let me
1: go-to,
0: guess,
1: Chris Rock. Yeah. You know, we know Tussin can heal anything from the common right. cold to a micro fracture in your knee. The Tussin can get you right.
0: I hear you. But now, is it you possible what I mean? That so when Andre was a young pup, when you were growing up, were you given Robitussin as a child? Were you given that?
1: No doubt,
0: okay.
1: Man.
0: That's
1: and
0: why.
1: I had difficulty then, still have difficulty, because I'm not inclined to it. So I got to, you know what I mean? I remember, you know, the glory days, the good old days, you know, your parents, your grandparents would say, you got to hold your nose because it was difficult. That swig was difficult, even though it got you right. You know, I'd say, hold your nose because I would cough and all that stuff. But, you know what I mean? Then, now, always, touching. Okay, now, Ben, you touched on a number of things, right? The previous caller, we got that real down-home perspective. I was resonating. He's from the Bayou, Baton Rouge. You know, even though I'm a Northeasterner, I don't think I'm better than anybody. And I got to give a shout-out to David Simon's second work, The Tremé, which people have to check out, all about New Orleans after the flood. We know that The Wire, widely considered the greatest television show of all time. But people, you got to get on that Tremé to give you that down south, that New Orleans feel. So that's what I'm not trying to act like I'm from there, but I certainly did glean a lot from the culture. It's out of pocket what Lane Kiffin's doing, Ben. But fool me once, shame on you. Fool me twice, shame on me. He's always been like this. But what surprises me, I'm happy the other schools are stepping up, even though it's late. It's probably going to go through. They can't stop it. But people are, we're not going to tolerate this, yada yada. They should have been on board beforehand. The changes in college football that are going to happen going forward, you can only play 5 years. You got 5 years to do four, right? Those are going to happen next year, maybe the year after that. But it is, I do like that people are pushing back. And Lane, you know, LSU, if you're not cheating, you're not trying. So they knew who Lane was. This is who he's always been. He was at Tennessee for a year. He said he was going to, you know, go down with the ship, be like Peyton Manning, you know, loyal to the USC offered him a bag. He was gone, never to be seen again. And he's been the same his entire career. So it's no surprise what he's doing. I like the conversation that we're having and people trying to get back to a sense of standing. Now, better conclusion. I got other calls, right? Listen, the situation with the lawyers. We know what we have to do, Ben. We got to call Saul. You better call Saul when you, you know what I mean?
0: Call Saul. Give him a call. See if he's available. I may be sleeping
1: right now. Saul Goodman a call and get yourself right, okay? We learned this in Breaking Bad and the subsequent series that was also on point. We went from Cheers to Break, you know what I mean, Ben? So All right, Ben. No, it's great to be here. Listen, I'm maintaining my Maller membership. I know
0: you are. You are. You are here. Look at you.
1: Ben. I ain't disappearing. From me and Willis to all the crew, Coop, Lorena, feel better. You know what it is. Ben, we'll see you next time.
0: All right, get some sleep, my man. All right, there's Andres. He's got a day job.
2: And can I get some sleep?
0: No, you're not allowed. The company's decided you're not allowed to get sleep. Viva Las Vicky writes in. He points out that Rutgers was a minus 8,000 favorite on the money line versus UMass. Now, to put that in perspective, that means the expected odds, the implied probability of Rutgers just winning. They didn't have to cover the spread. They were 29.5-point favorites in the game. Just win the game outright, not lose the game. The money line, minus 8,000, meaning you bet 8,000, you win $100. That was a 98.7% chance that Rutgers was going to win the game, and they lost by over two touchdowns. Over two touchdowns. Man alive. Man alive. DJ Spin there in San Diego writes, and he says, you know, Maller, I know you're not a big fan of the silent members of the Maller Militia, but DJ Spin, Patrick, he did want to pass on here that a buddy of his, Bill, who was a fan of our show, passed away recently here, was a solid member of the Maller Militia, a huge fan of the show, and so my condolences to Patrick and people that knew Bill there in San Diego, and sad to hear that news, and hopefully everyone will remember him kindly, and he lived a good life, good full life there. So rest in peace to Bill, who was a silent member of the Maller Militia, and it's a sad news. All right, it is the Ben Maller Show. Oh, Dolly, by the way. Tennessee will make a Dolly Parton song its new fourth quarter anthem at Neyland Stadium. So Danny White announced that. Yeah. They have not announced which Dolly Parton song will be the song. So we'll have to talk more about later. We don't have time for that now, but we can certainly do that. I think we'll have to do that at some point. We'll have some time for it. We'll do the... All right, can't do it right now. We'll do the instant trivia. Here's the instant trivia. The record for the most career at-bats by a non-pitcher without getting a hit, meaning you're in the major leagues, you have the most at-bats without getting a hit, you're not a pitcher, is 23 at-bats. That mark is shared by blank and blank. Either answer I'll give you credit for, and that is the instant trivia. The answer next. But first, look at the time here. It's all about... the B block, what hour? Quickly, please.
4: Yes, number two.
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0: 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As we continue on, don't forget to check out the YouTube channel. We're on there. A lot of people working behind the scenes to put those videos up, so check out the Ben Maller Show YouTube page. Click the thingamajig on there to follow the page. And then when you're not being productive at work and you're just trying to kill time, the videos will pop up. You can watch full Maller monologues. There's other clips on there as well. So check out the Ben Maller Show YouTube page. Thank you. Thank you. Thank you. Time now for the instant trivia. You got Maller to the third degree coming up. We'll do something a little different here. The record for the most career at-bats in Major League Baseball by a non-pitcher never getting a hit, so going without a hit, is 23 at-bats. That mark is shared by blank and blank. That is the question. What is the answer? And let's see, does anyone know the answer? Fran Tarkington, guessed by Femi. Gary Busey from Alf. Calbert Cheney from Shane in Des Moines. Lane Kiffin's Rotary Club membership from Michael in Tulsa. Chris Davis from Robbie the Mariner fan. Who else do we have? That bum, number one, Freddie Freeman. Who else? McGuire and Sosa off steroids from Josh. Heckle and Jekyll from Rebecca the Ram fan. Eric Karras from DJ Spin Patrick in San Diego. Rob in the 3-2-1 going with Tweedledee and Tweedledum as his answer. Tom and Jerry from Nick. Mr. Whipple, the legend, from JT, the wingman. What say you, Lorena?
2: I got to go with Cosmo and Wanda.
0: All right. Are those the correct answers? No. Somebody named Mike Porter and another guy named Larry Littleton both played for the St. Louis Cardinals in the 1970s. They played parts of 2 years. They had 23 at-bats, went 0 for 23, and were out of baseball. Never got a hit. Never got a hit.
2: Wow.
0: Yeah. That's right. You know, it's also impressive. Right? Yeah,
6: that's it. Maller. Yeah,
0: that's it. How about that?
6: To the that's third it. Degree. Yeah. This is when Big Ben gets grilled.
0: Koopaloo.
31: When asked about the importance of beating the Jets in Week 1, Titans coach Robert Saleh said, "Our desire to win in Week 1 and beat the Jets is because it's Week 1 and nothing more," adding that he doesn't hold grudges. Ben, the Jets aren't exactly expected to be great. It's kind of a crappy matchup, but do you think that's one that the Titans can win?
0: Oh, absolutely. The Titans and Jets are pretty similar teams. And Robert Saleh is full of crap. Obvious human nature. The Jets fired him. He wants to get revenge. And if the Titans do win, they should win that game. He'll come out afterwards. Oh, yeah, it meant a little more and all that. Next!
31: Speaking of the Jets, the team worked out a number of kickers on Wednesday, and Justin Tucker was among them. Now, Ben, no one signed Tucker after his 10-game suspension last year. Do you think he'll find a new home this year?
0: Well, the Jets would be perfect because they're not really an NFL team, so it's like a safe space to go play for the Jets and all that. The fact that he's getting a look and he's a kicker and they're not really football players, I'd say the chances aren't great, but it's about 200, like a 200 batting average there. Whoever signs him, be ready for the attack online. Next!
31: Mariners won the AL West for the first time in 25 years last season. This year, it looks like they may miss the playoffs altogether. Dan Wilson's probably out at the end of the season. Randy Arozarena's reportedly going to be gone. Do you think Seattle will reload and get back into competing, or is Seattle in for another long drought?
0: Yeah, they're just going to try to be average, Cooper. So they don't care about winning. How'd we do?
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1: In college football, an injunction has been granted by a Louisiana judge, paving the way for NCAA and SEC eligibility for more than 40 athletes, including potential LSU transfers Daquan Wright and Xavier Harris. On Thursday, the SEC filed a lawsuit against LSU for attempting to recruit professional athletes to play football. In college football on Thursday night, number 21 Utah crushed Idaho 66-14. 25th-ranked Missouri rolled past Arkansas Pine Bluff 54-14. But it was UMass who had the massive upset over Rutgers, coming out on top 37-21. In baseball, the Dodgers took down the Cardinals at home 3-2 to avoid the sweep, and the Cubs topped the Brewers 2-1. And the FIBA Women's World Cup starts on Friday. USA will be taking on China with tip-off at 8:15 a.m. Eastern Time. I'm Monty Bolaños.
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0: The wheeling and dealing just before the big NFL season. Welcome in the beginning of another hour of the Ben Maller Show. 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Inhabitants, as we are, your belly-aching laugh-a-thon, coast to coast, border to border, and beyond. 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So we did have a trade in the NFL, not getting a lot of attention because of the Lane Kiffin story. It's out of Dallas. That is our lead story this hour out of Big D there. And trade in Jerry's world, if you have not heard yet. Maybe not. The Dallas Cowboys and pass rusher Von Miller have acquired the number 40. Now, that's not the number 40 draft pick. That would be literally the number 40 from fullback Hunter Lipke. That's right. Hunter Lipke, the fullback for the Cowboys, who will switch to number 30. That is the transaction. Now, in return, Lipke received an undisclosed ownership stake in Von Miller's chicken company. Yeah. Yeah, he traded a number for an ownership stake in a chicken company. Now, we're not sure how much he got. Lipke negotiated, supposedly, according to Von Miller, very aggressively. He was seeking 2% equity. And according to Von Miller, that would be worth hundreds of thousands of dollars to own 2% of the chicken, the Greener Pastures Chicken Company. So that's the deal. That's also a good jumping off point. Let us discuss the question. Von Miller gets his Cowboys number 40 jersey, while the Dallas fullback Hunter Lipke gets ownership in a chicken business. So who won the trade? Who won the trade? So I've got on this one, I've got Jerry Seinfeld. We've got that. We also have sovereign state and emoji. And we'll combine all of these things together, and we'll be out of breath, unless we're not out of breath. So we start with number one.
1: Number one.
0: You know what we're doing? We're doing the waltz. What kind of waltz? It's number one. Well, all right. So we start here. I love this story. I do. Well, why do you love this? It's... The fact that people are so addicted to these numbers is just tremendous to me. And it is Shark Tank with a jock strap and shoulder pads. Hunter Lipke went into negotiations. He's a no-name fullback on the Dallas Cowboys. And if we are to believe some of these reports, he came out of the negotiation as a venture capitalist. Okay, the Cowboys finally made a trade I like, and Jerry Jones was not involved in this at all. That Von Miller would trade equity in Bach, chicken, just to get a jersey number. Somewhere Warren Buffett just threw up in his mouth. What are you doing? It's a number. You're not buying Sinatra's microphone. It's laundry. But Von bought number 40 like it was beachfront property. And if, think about this, if this chicken company explodes, and I don't know much about chicken. I did watch Big Chicken, the documentary, years ago. But that aside, if this chicken company explodes, number 40 becomes the most expensive piece of laundry since Jerry Seinfeld's puffy shirt, if you remember way back in the old days there. The show's still on different streaming services, but the famous puffy shirt episode there. That's what this is. Lipke is now a business partner with Von Miller, Patrick Mahomes, and Drew Brees, among others. And he's a fullback that you've never heard of on the Dallas Cowboys. Imagine explaining that at Thanksgiving. Well, what do you do? I played for the Cowboys today. Oh, that's great. You played for the Cowboys. I'm a fullback, yeah. I'm also a minority chicken magnate. Oh, if I was in the NBA, they say I'm a minority governor of chicken. Yeah, okay. God bless America. God bless America. So this is what happens when rich athletes have too much money and sentimental attachment to numerical situations involving cotton. And that's how you end up in this situation. So the trade was clearly won by the fullback. He's going to wear number 30, which is fine. It's okay. It's certainly worth a large amount of money, and no one's going to know the difference between 40 and 30 when you're on the field. What's so special about 40? All right, page two. To Kansas City we go, the heartland of America, the birthplace of Ben Maller Chicken Fingers there at the Landing in Liberty, Missouri. Still on the menu after all these years. Go out there and check out the Ben Maller Chicken Fingers in Kansas City. So a viral Chiefs training camp clip showed Travis Kelce. Matt, we talked about this on the show. It showed Travis Kelce running really slowly. Really slowly there during practice, and that led to an online conversation, questions about whether or not tight end Travis Kelce had lost it, and the video got millions and millions of views on social media with people mocking Travis Kelce's speed and the defender covering him and the whole Megillah. Now, on his fledgling podcast, he wishes he could have the numbers the Fifth Hour podcast has. Jason Kelce, I'm told that's the other Kelce. Jason Kelce ripped the NFL's practice content machine, saying, "Can we just let practice be its own thing?" With a question mark. Yeah, so Jason called practice a, quote, safe space for experimentation, without every rep being dissected online. And Travis Kelce laughed off the criticism. He was fat shamed, saying he deliberately ran that particular route slowly. I don't know that he gave a wink, wink, and nod, nod. So the question here, should NFL teams stop posting practice clips if they don't provide proper context? So on this one, I'm giving it side eye. Getting worked into a lather over 8 seconds of training camp is rather silly. It is rather silly, but that's the Matrix. The Matrix isn't real. Once people have the enlightenment that it's a lot of manipulation for your stimulation and the numbers are not what they see, it's a fun zone. It's a house of mirrors, the social media. It's obviously a lot of real people on there, and everything's doctored, though. Everything's futzed up. And welcome to the NWO, the New World Order. NFL, as a business, they play one game a week during the season. That's it. That's all. One game a week. That means that inventory is limited. Hockey plays 84 games. Basketball plays 82 games. Baseball plays 162 games. The NFL plays 17 games. That's it. So there's not a lot of inventory from the games. So practice, not a game. Practice. We ain't here talking about practice. Not a game. Practice has become a warehouse. What kind of warehouse? It's a content warehouse. It's farming, big pharma. In this case, engagement farming. There's a bunch of football players who are really assembly line workers here. Every route or route is dissected. Every jiggle from your belly gets packaged for consumption. And this evil twin, Fat Kelsey, was really good for the family farm. Business was really good, and we mentioned 6 million views, so the mission was accomplished there to get that amount of views. And spare me that the Kelsey family, or Travis Kelsey, somehow the victim. I love that. There's always those fanboys and jock sniffers. There they are right there. Yeah, oh, that's a big jock sniffer. And they love to make these players seem like victims. Now, if I'm not mistaken, and you can correct me if I'm wrong, I'll give out the number in a minute. The Kelsey family, especially Travis, bought a mansion on the busiest side of the sovereign state of Kardashianville. It's a little villa. It is a sovereign state, though. Yeah, much like that. Remember during COVID, the nut jobs in Seattle created their own little country there? Yeah. So anyway, and they put neon signs pointing to the driveway. They had that. They sold tickets to the neighborhood tour. They had the star maps out. And now the Kelseys are standing on the front lawn screaming about all the traffic. Why are you here in our sovereign state of Kardashianville? Well, you told us about it and we like you and all that stuff. You can't build a media empire. And then all the attention that comes with that media empire and demand a privacy fence when things get inconvenient. Inconvenient. All right, final point. To the follow-up from the follow-up, the claw. Oh, the claw. Now, as you may or may not have seen, the hammer of God came down on the Clippers. Many of you were very happy. I got some lengthy email messages. I chose not to go through most of those who were very happy. I think they had an orgasm because of Adam Silver's punishment of the Clippers, which was really a badge of honor. It shows you how hurt you were by the Clippers. And it's like, look at the doll and tell me where he hurt you. And I get it. I would be happy, too, if I was a historian and the Clippers owned L.A. and all that. I would be upset. And all those great urinals at the Intuit Dome. Totally get it. I understand. And I'm flattered. I really am flattered. And you really confirmed my hypothesis years ago that it's hip to clip. Now, one of the stories here, though, is how soft Adam Silver went on Kawhi Leonard. Gave him what we call the Altuve. You know, Altuve was one of the masterminds of that cheating scandal in Houston when they cheated to win the World Series, and then turned out that Rob Manfred, the commissioner of baseball, didn't have any balls and couldn't punish Altuve or any of the other players. So similar to that, Kawhi Leonard cleared anywhere from $1.3 to, I've seen, over $2 million from these under-the-table no-show jobs. And the NBA fined him $700,000. So any way you slice it, he cleared either $600,000 or as much as almost $2 million when you consider all the other money. And he only was fined $700,000. So I believe that's money that he'd be happy to send back. Why not? Because he came out ahead in the end. Now, I bring this up because Kawhi had maintained that he did not know the rules surrounding salary cap circumvention. He attempted to distance himself from knowingly participating in any improper benefit arrangement. Okay, fine. So that podcast nerd challenged that defense by resurfacing some old interview that seven people listened to, in which Kawhi Leonard discussed the importance of understanding NBA business and contract rules. Now, Leonard, in that particular interview and previous conversations, which are rare for him, Leonard previously portrayed himself as someone who educated himself about the league's financial system, making his professed ignorance in the Clipper case seemingly impossible, certainly hard to process. Now, the question is this. Kawhi Leonard conflicting statements on knowing NBA salary cap rules, how does this hit you? So the whole I'm just an innocent bystander defense, it reminds me of the bullcrap the a-holes were giving out. Remember when Altuve probably had the buzzer there in the ALCS and he wouldn't have his jersey ripped off, and everyone has their jersey ripped off when they hit a game-winning home run in the playoffs, and he didn't do it. And most knowledgeable people believe it's because he had a buzzer and he wouldn't do it, and he said it was something else. And, you know, they just come up with these ridiculous things. And because they know, the people in sports know, there's a lot of these fans, unfortunately, are complete idiots and will fall for any of this crap. And so they do it. And Kawhi Leonard over there, like, come on, please. Innocent bystander. Yeah, right. Come on. Just toss that into the paper shredder and hit the max speed. Come on. And for years, and there's plenty of quotes out there, Kawhi didn't do a lot of interviews, but he always presented himself as Professor Cap, Professor Salary Cap, the ultimate savvy NBA businessman who understands every financial rule in the jungle. And now that this whole aspiration, funny money arrangement is being called out, it's under the microscope. Now that the heat is on, he throws his hands up in the air everywhere, and he gives us an emoji. Kawhi sent out a shrugging emoji, metaphorically, of course. And what a joke. Look, you cannot brag for years about knowing exactly how the sausage gets made. And then when the investigators find some questionable sausage in your refrigerator, you claim you've never seen a kitchen. You have no idea what a kitchen is. It's ridiculous. Ridiculous on its face. And Kawhi's credibility right now is smoking like a 1994 Buick climbing up the grapevine in California, if you know what that is, outside LA on the way to Bakersfield there. Absolutely cooked. Absolutely cooked. All right, it is the Ben Maller Show, which is not yet cooked. However, if you want to be part, 877-99 on Fox. That's 877-996-6369. Be part of the live radio program. We thank you for that. Yes, I know. We'll do it live. Guaranteed human. It's a slogan. They got the whole thing. Later this hour, we have Big Ben's Lame Jokes of the Week, which are approved by Slug, our friend in Vegas. Time now, though, for the Maller Riddle of the Day. And here's the Maller Riddle of the Day. You can answer this on X, at Ben Maller. That's at Ben Maller. And here's the riddle of the day. Despite upgrades to Neyland Stadium in Knoxville, Tennessee has decided to keep some of the blank from the previous stadium design for fans who enjoy the vintage college football experience. Again, despite having some renovations at Neyland Stadium, the home of the Volunteers there in Knoxville, Tennessee, Tennessee, the university, has kept some of the blank so fans can enjoy the vintage college football experience. That is the Maller Riddle of the Day. The answer, we'll get to it, and we will do it next. However, Kathy in Madison is jumping up and down, and she's like, Maller, I need you to give me what I want. I said, well, what do you want, Kathy? And she says, I need both. I said, are you sure about that? Are you positive about that? Yeah, I need bull. Okay, fine. All right, you need some bull. So Mike in Dallas needs bull also. Every sports season is built on preparation, studying the trends, making the necessary adjustments to reach the ultimate goal. By the way, you know what goal I have to find out what hour it is?
1: Number right three.
0: Airbox. That's right. All right. Now we are allowed to go on with a live read. Investing deserves the same approach. Now, I could have done that professionally as a broadcaster and made that perfect, but I was told by the great Rick Dees years ago, man, leave some mistakes in there. They won't know it's pre-recorded. Okay, I'll do that, Mr. Dees. Dees, sleaze. I'll leave that in there. Because you think I'm doing this live? Hell no, I'm not doing this. Are you out of your bloody mind? Anyway, back to the live read. So investing deserves the same approach. 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That's right. I see you. Kathy and Madison's nodding her head. Look, listen, here's the

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0: Show on Fox Sports Radio. As we continue on, we thank you for hanging out with us. Try the podcast. It's got no calories. I know. Try to remember. You'll listen. All right, very good. We'll pay off the Maller riddle of the day. That'll be coming up in a moment. And as you are snug as a bug in the rug in your bed, unless you're not, if you'd like to be part of the show, you can call up right now, 877-99 on Fox, with lame jokes coming up later in the hour. Also on X at Ben Maller. You can say hi to our friend Lorena right over there. There's Lorena.
1: Wow.
0: FSR Tech Queen. Sniff, sniff, sneeze, sneeze. And Coopaloo right there. Say hello to Coop at Bronco fan. We thank you in advance. So coming up a little bit later on this hour, we'll have Big Ben's Lame Jokes of the Week, all the best singers, all the best one-liners. These are actual jokes by actual listeners of the show that sent jokes in, care of at BenMallerShow at gmail.com. 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I should say BenMallerShow at gmail.com. So we look forward to that. That'll be coming up a little bit later in the hour. And I'd say the jokes are pretty good. I'm still putting them together here. They're pretty good. Why not? Time now for the riddle of the day. Then we'll get back to the calls at 877-99 on Fox. Here's the riddle of the day. Despite having some recent upgrades to Neyland Stadium, the University of Tennessee decided to keep some of the blank so fans could enjoy the vintage college football experience. That is the question. What is the answer? And let's see, does anyone know the answer? Shane in Des Moines says they need to invest in upgrades, so says Fergdon. All right. JT the Wingman, who lives just outside Knoxville, says Moonshine Stills is the answer. Donkey Sausage and Rob and the 321 got it right. Bad job by them. Timmy from Busco, Indiana, says the Volunteers kept some of the old hot dog buns. Well, they look good. Why not? Atomic Kevin writes in, says old soda cups and nacho trays left under the seats. That's solid. Analog Al got it right. Nimbus Batas, a.k.a. Nimbot, going with Lot Lizards as his answer. Peyton Manning's Underoos from DJ Spin, our friend Patrick. In San Diego. What else do we have? Let's see. Page down. Alf, the alien opiner, got it right. Bad job by him. King Rory went with the Mountain Dew scented soap. Got to leave that in there. Yeah. Late night drug tester says they kept the Peyton Manning Heimlich section. Luke, the vending guy, checks in with wave pools. Who doesn't love a good wave pool? What else? Andy and Lionel Lakes may or may not have cheated. He got it right. Fergdog says David Vesse didn't pay off the bet. What a weasel. He didn't walk home? I can't believe that. What's up with that? Just Josh in Cincinnati says they kept some of the old phone numbers off of the bathroom wall. All right. Well, let's get to the payoff on this. The Maller riddle of the day. Despite upgrades to Neyland Stadium, Tennessee decided to keep some of the blank so fans could enjoy the vintage college football experience. Lorena, do you have an answer?
2: Some of their old bathrooms. Everyone loves old bathrooms.
0: Old bathrooms. All right. Is that your final answer? Well, it's kind of right, but you got to be more specific. The correct answer is they kept the troughs in the men's room. So you can let it all out, and your fellow man can stand right next to you. Yeah,
2: that's beautiful.
0: Not really. They had those. I don't know if they still do it at Dodger Stadium. They had those. In Buffalo, I went to one Bills game in my life, and I walked in the bathroom. It was the funniest thing. The Bills, they weren't even called Bills Mafia when I was there. They called, I don't know what they were called, just fans. And I walked into the men's room to take care of the business there. And they had troughs everywhere, but they had signs on the troughs and they had signs on the sink. And the signs on the trough, if I remember correctly, said, like, stay out. And the signs on the sink said, this is not a toilet. It's a sink. Don't, you know, I guess people would just pee in the sink. And you know. Anyway, all right, let's go to the phones. Let's say hello to Eeny, Meeny, Miny. Let's go to Neil, who's in the belly of the beast in Knoxville. What's going on, Neil? Welcome. You're on the
3: morning
0: radio show. Hi.
1: Good morning, Ben. So I am a UT alum. I can see the stadium from my front door. And I've got to say, I don't know why all men's rooms don't have troughs. Nealon and Wrigley are the only two I know left, but why not?
0: You are team trough. You enjoy the trough experience?
1: I am team trough. Efficiency.
0: Yeah. I'm more of a privacy guy. You know, I like this.
1: Tell you this story, Ben. When I was a kid in my elementary school, of course, we had a trough, but you could stand on the trough and pee out of the window. So for a seven-year-old boy, that was quite the fun experience.
0: Well, that does sound like a fun experience as a seven-year-old boy. I don't disagree with you on that. What kind of school did you go to? They didn't tell you to do that. You guys just figured out to open the window, I'm guessing, yes?
1: Yes, it was an old school. I believe my grandfather went to the same elementary school.
0: All right. Now, I'm hoping there was no one like on the second floor. Was it a second floor window or was it the first floor?
1: No, it was a basement window.
0: Okay. Because there was a famous broadcaster years ago that got in a lot of trouble at a bar in Cleveland when he urinated out of the second floor window and someone was standing on the first floor and did not appreciate the shower that they got. Did not like that. Well, not many people I know, Neil, enjoy the trough. It's very odd. I think it's because of your childhood. I'm gonna use some psychobabble. If it wasn't for that window as a kid, you would not be team trough now as an older man.
1: Probably not. You walk in and see a trough though, and it brings back good memories.
0: All right. What song? Have you heard the Dolly thing? What song they're gonna use there from Dolly there for in the fourth quarter?
1: I have not. Her version of Rocky Top is great, but I gotta think Jolene.
0: I'm thinking Rocky Top because it's that's perfect. Right? I know it's other people have done it and all that, but I'm going Rocky Top. But anyway, all right. Well, thank you, Neil. Appreciate that. All right, Lorraine, you want to get in on this? I'm going Rocky Top. That's a no brainer. Tennessee football Rocky Top.
2: Yeah, I don't think Jolene is going to be it at all.
0: Yeah, what a 9 to 5? That wouldn't really work, right?
2: No, probably the "I Will Always Love You" song. I think that would really get the crowd hyped.
0: All right. What kind of medication are you on again?
2: Okay.
0: That's good. It's got to be a classic, right? It's got to be a classic. Can't be anything. It's got to be from like the 70s or the early 80s or something.
3: I didn't
0: like
3: know
0: that.
3: She did a version of Rocky Top. I feel like that's the answer.
0: There's no other answer, right?
3: Yeah, that's.
0: What else are you going to do? Jingle Bells? She did Jingle Bells. That really wouldn't work, you know? All right, well, that's no fun. We've ruined that game. Let's see who's next. Deeny, meeny, miny, moe. Pick a caller by their name. Let's go to Mike in Dallas. Hello, Mike. Welcome. You're on the Ben Maller Show on Fox.
4: Hey, Ben. The other night I tried calling in, but I got stuck behind the, the pothead or the weed guy?
0: Yeah, the pothead. We call him the pothead. Yeah.
4: Yeah, then I fell asleep, and then when I woke up, I was off the line. Did y'all hear me snoring?
0: Nah, I don't remember you snoring that well.
3: I remember him falling asleep. He was not snoring at all. It was disappointing.
0: Yeah, yeah. It only works if you snore.
4: Okay, and then I want to talk about your baseball. You were talking about Altuve cheating. But then I have a question for Lorena.
0: You have a lot of content. You're very prepared here, Mike. You have a lot of content. How many cigarettes do you have left, by the way?
4: Well, no, I'm out, and the hotel lady said there's not a gas station for half a mile.
0: Are you homeless?
4: I have some weed.
0: Are you homeless? Or are you?
4: No, I'm playing shuffleboard here in Austin.
0: Oh, I thought you were in Dallas. You're in Austin. Okay.
4: All right. Well, for the night.
0: Oh, for the night. You're from Dallas.
4: For a couple of days. But let me get to then I'm going to make a very succinct point about baseball. And then, I mean, I hate talking about baseball, but
0: You called up to talk about baseball. You don't have to talk about baseball. I'm not making you talk about baseball. You could talk about anything you want. You don't have to. We could talk about shuffleboard. Let's talk shuffleboard. You want to talk shuffleboard? We can talk shuffleboard.
4: No, I just hate you dispersing misinformation about cheating in baseball.
0: What did I say that was incorrect?
4: Well, you were blaming everything on the Astros and Altuve, and around the same time... Well,
0: they cheated in the World Series. I think it's kind of obvious
4: did.
0: That they didn't get punished.
4: They
0: so
4: did.
0: I think that's fair, yeah.
4: But you know why they had such an easy punishment?
0: Because Rob Manfred has no balls?
4: The things that I heard was that the Red Sox were doing the same things. They had a light in the outfield that would, you know, AI or whatever, be hooked up, see the signal from the catcher, and they'd blink a light or two in the outfield, and that would tell the hitter, you know, what pitch was coming. Same thing was happening with the Yankees. Why do you think Judge was hitting so many home runs?
0: You're using the everyone was doing it defense, which is, did that ever work, by the way? Does the everyone was doing it defense work?
4: But it's the same way why everyone was if I
0: pull you over and I say, hey, how fast were you going? And you say, well, I was going like 10 miles over the speed limit. But I was going the same speed as traffic. Okay, so everyone was speeding. Do you get out of the ticket?
4: Well, no, but you gotta tell the whole story. They didn't want.
0: Okay,
4: you like the
0: Astros, and you're going to try to defend them. So you're using the everyone else was doing. But listen, enjoy Austin. Enjoy the shuffleboard. I got to go. All right. We have Big Ben's lame jokes of the week. We'll get to all of those jokes coming up in a couple of minutes, and it's going to be amazing. Is Weed Man there, by the way? Is the Weed Man? He is. All right. This guy, he shows up. He can't keep a job, but with us, he shows up every time now. It's amazing the ability for him to show up. It's next level. Anyway, we will get to that. Big Ben's lame jokes of the week for the rest of the hour. The Comedy Club is open. We'll get to it. We will do it next. However, it is the B block. The block party continues. And what hour is it?
5: Number three.
0: Like a candle in the wind. 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
2: Knock, knock. Who's there?
3: Lame week.
2: Lame week who? It's Big Ben's lame joke of the week.
1: All right, right to it we go. Are you ready, Weed Man? Weed Man Hippie, hey, Miami, right there.
4: Hey, I'm going to try to download Zoom right after this call.
1: Now, you're not going to download Zoom, Weed Man. What are you doing?
4: I'm going to try it. It just doesn't work. I'm telling you.
1: I know. I love you, but you're not. No.
4: I'm
1: going
4: to try it.
1: I know. What is Weed Man's favorite color?
4: What?
1: Hazy. Michael in Tulsa. What did Weed Man say when he was offered a trip to Maui?
4: What?
1: Maui? Wowie is what he said. That's Surfer Todd, the comedian. It was great to see Surfer Todd and his lovely wife last week there in Vegas. What did Weed Man say when he heard Stan Kroenke bought the Angels?
4: Wow, what?
1: He said, if I change my name to Angel, maybe Stan will pay me, too. So Eric in Kansas.
4: That'd be great.
1: I'm sure it would. Why does Weed Man get frustrated with an apple?
4: Why?
1: Well, he can't bite into it because he can't find his teeth. That's why. That's Michael in Tulsa. Any luck with your teeth? No luck with your teeth.
4: Unbelievable. No, terrible.
1: Did you hear that Weed Man's son is, what is his son's name is? You hear about that?
4: Michael.
1: No, that's actually not true. Your son's name is Bud. You ruined the joke, Weed Man. Bud is your son's name. That's Brendan from Boston. Did you hear the lifeguard couldn't save Weed Man Hippie? Did you hear about that?
4: Oh, no. Why?
1: Yeah, he said, you're too far out, man. You're just too far out, man. That's from George. George. All right. Why is Weed Man's electric bill so high?
4: Why?
1: Two words. Grow room. That's Brendan from Boston again.
4: That's great.
1: He also sent the Weed Man son joke. Why did Weed Man invite Jed York to Florida?
4: Why?
1: Well, Florida has the greatest trailer parks. That's from our friend the Leprechaun in Boston. Why, or Worcester, why did Weed Man want to become a carpenter?
4: Why?
1: Well, he thought it was where they made joints. You know, the carpenters make the joints. All right. That's also from the Leprechaun.
4: That's funny.
1: This one's from Eek in Roseville, Minnesota. Why do Lorena and Coop break out in a rash when they get their paychecks?
4: Why?
1: They're allergic to peanuts. All right, there you go. Very funny. Why did? Yes, it is, Jeannie. Why did Lorena throw? It is. Why did Lorena throw a box of Lucky Charms at Mike the Leprechaun?
4: Why?
1: Because she's magically malicious. That's pretty good. That's Kurt. Kurt from Earth sent that one in. If you'd like to send jokes in for a future show, care of Ben Maller, our show, BenMallerShow@gmail.com, BenMallerShow@gmail.com. Why shouldn't you?
5: Malicious.
1: That's right. Why shouldn't you order hay for your horse off Amazon?
4: Why?
1: Well, it turns out a few days later, they're going to ask you for your feedback. They want your feedback. So that's a Mike. Mike from Wisconsin sent that one in. What kind of cousins are Anthony in Louisiana and Lorena?
4: What?
1: Kissing. That's Just Josh from Cincinnati who sent that one in. These are Big Ben's Lame Jokes of the Week, actual jokes by actual listeners. Again, BenMallerShow@gmail.com. Jokes in the headline if you want to send jokes in for next week. Did you hear that the WNBA is expanding to East Palestine, Ohio?
4: Wow, really?
1: Yeah, it's pretty exciting news that they're going to be putting a team there. According to sources, there's no market that's better appreciates a botched layup. Hey-o! That's Gordon at Tacoma. Dad Joke Dan sent this one in. Said a son came home from school and said, "Dad, I got a part in the school play." And the dad said, "Really? Well, really?" Yeah, he said, the kid said, "I play a man who's been married 30 years. And the dad replied, "Weed man." He said, "Well, son, maybe next time you'll get a speaking role." Hey-o! All right, that's Dad Joke Dan. Thank you for that, Dad Joke Dan. Tiger Woods was told he can't drive for 5 years after pleading guilty in court. Yeah. He said it's no big deal for the last 5 years. He hasn't been able to drive, chip, or putt. So it's really not much of a difference there. That's George. I think I might have butchered that one. But George in Rochester, Minnesota. Well, here's some exciting news for our friends in the Bay Area. Did you hear the 49ers owner Jed York is considering changing the name of the team after he was busted in East Palestine, Ohio with a prostitute? It was a fake prostitute.
4: Wow. Really?
1: Yeah, apparently the new team's going to... It's a simple change. The San Francisco 69ers. That's Noah in Austin. Thank you, Weed Man! Weed Man! We love you, buddy, the great Weed Man. Maybe no chance to get Zoom. You're not going to get Zoom. I know you're not.
0: Most people think child abuse is a bad parent problem.
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0: AM 570 LA Sports, Dodgers Radio Network. LA avoids the sweep, beating the Cardinals 3-2. Pete Crow Armstrong hit his 39th home run of the season as the Cubs topped the Brewers 2-1. Red Sox held on 6-5 against the Orioles. Rangers shut out the Rays 6-0, and the A's outscored the Mariners 7-4. In college football, 21st-ranked Utah crushed Idaho 66-14, and 25th-ranked Missouri rolled past Arkansas Pine Bluff 54-14. In tennis at the U.S. Open on the women's side, 2-seed Coco Gauff won her second round match in straight sets. I'm Monty Bolaños.
1: It's time.
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1: Get ready. It's happening.
4: Come on.
1: Here he comes. It's him.
5: Here I am. Ta-da!
6: 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No!
5: This is a big deal.
1: Oh, yeah, that's the stuff. 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

0: The report card is in. The report card is in. Welcome the beginning of another hour of the Ben Maller Show. We are in the air everywhere. Fellow audio dwellers on the highways and byways of North America and beyond, we're the only addiction that's good for you. In some ways. Yeah, in some ways. It is. Yeah. I'm going with that. Coast to coast, border to border, and beyond, on the vast and uncontrollably powerful microphones of FSR emanating live from the bout. As we say, forget about it here. Guaranteed human. World famous Fox Sports Radio studios, you know all that. And so I got a message from my guy, Inca Terror, classically trained musician, who is so great, gives us his time every year for the Mallerpalooza when we want him to come on and help us out there. It's either him or Jay Scoop, and those guys have been great over the years, and Trucker Joe, Filler Up Phil, Fudgy in Boston, all these guys, Dave the Trash Man, they all say, listen, even Danny DeVito, the trash guy Danny, they say, we need Express. 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So the big story, we talked about it earlier, it's on the podcast, developing overnight, is what could be a dramatic changing of the guard in college football as LSU has won round one. Lane Kiffin and LSU, they got a friendly judge, home field advantage there in Baton Rouge, who ruled that for now, LSU can play former NFL players, guys that were in training camp in the NFL. LSU is also trying to add another former NFL player who got released in training camp. So that's a developing story. Today, on this Friday, the Southeastern Conference will try to get an injunction. They're going to federal court. This is now a federal case. It's wild and crazy. And it's also, and I don't know, we're going to talk about some other things here, but the quick take on LSU and Lane Kiffin and all that. If this ends up working out for them, then obviously this changes the entire landscape in college football. And people are saying it's a one-time thing because of the 2022 class. I disagree. Lawyers will say, well, these guys are getting paid anyway. And it's not an easy argument against that. They are getting paid at the big-time football clearinghouses. So we'll see how this plays out. Our lead this hour, though, is from the card. What kind of card? Well, that would be a report card. Yes, the Athletic, the old gray lady, they concluded their investigation of former and currently disgraced NFL insider Diana Russini and her relationship. And boy, did they have a good time, those kids there. A little footsie and a little cuddle there with Patriots coach Mike Vrabel, which would have been less of a problem if they weren't both married. A clear violation also of the journalistic standards of the old gray lady, the Athletic. The Russini files, if you will, determined that she failed to disclose the relationship despite rules requiring journalists to reveal potential conflicts affecting credibility and all that good stuff. Impartiality, you know the drill. Yeah. And everywhere you work, it's this weird deal because everywhere you work, you're like, they don't want you to, you know, hang out and I can't use a certain word here, but enjoy the company of your fellow coworkers. You know what I'm saying there? And that's more for legal stuff. They don't want to get sued because if you break up, it becomes a very toxic workplace situation. But most people end up meeting who becomes their significant other at work. Of course, these two people had already found their significant other, so it becomes a little more complicated also. Now, Russini initially described the relationship, according to The Athletic, as close with Mike Vrabel. I would agree. She wasn't wrong. But, she said, strictly professional. Was that after the fourth or fifth shrimp cocktail that Vrabel bought for her? I don't know. Investigators said her explanation of the photos with Vrabel, and there were many, did not align with the facts. You think? Now, The Athletic claimed they reviewed 903 stories. God, that must have been boring. 77 videos. 204 podcasts. Holy crap. Who wants to do that? Roughly 25 outside appearances. Many of them probably right here at Fox Sports Radio, to be honest with you. The daytime shows love Diana Rossini. And anyway, they interviewed a bunch of other people, 14 employees, et cetera. Now, investigators claim they found no evidence that Diana Rossini falsified or slanted coverage to benefit her big hunk, Mike Vrabel, and no inaccuracies in any of the Vrabel-related stories. All right, that is a good jumping-off point. We'll hop off the bandwagon. Let us discuss the question. How did you review The Athletic's review, The Athletic's report card on disgraced NFL insider Diana Rossini? So I've got O.J. Simpson, Chevron with Techron, and bumper sticker. And we will combine all of these things together, and we're going to make one's skin crawl. Well, we enjoy some jambalaya, a little baba ganoush, the gabagool. We'll have some matzo ball soup, a pastrami sandwich, and we're good to go. A little French onion soup as well. So
1: I'll
0: first of all,
1: of the soup, please.
0: You want some of the, you know what? I'll get matzo ball soup. It's Jewish penicillin. We'll get you some of that. You'll be good
1: Thanks.
0: To go. All right. So first of all, The Athletic, I love these investigations are so over the top in sports. The NBA spent a year investigating the Clippers. The Athletic needed 5 months. 5 months The Athletic needed to discover what everybody else figured out in 5 minutes. They needed 5 months. Everyone with any common sense knew what was going on after those five photographs popped up. And yet they had to check 903 stories and 200 podcasts and blah, blah, blah, blah, blah, blah, blah. Now, did they check common sense? Does anyone over there at The Athletic have common sense? My God, this wasn't church and state. It was church and state sharing a poolside cabana in Arizona. So you're the NFL insider. You're publicly canoodling an NFL head coach. And, like, what are we investigating? The weather in Sedona? Like, come on. She didn't cover synchronized swimming when she was at the pool. My God, as she was an NFL person or reporter, whatever you want to say. But here's the deal. They say they couldn't prove favorable coverage. They acted like the conflict, I guess, it wasn't that bad. It was not great. Didn't totally disappear. Reading the review, I got the vibe it was O.J. Simpson-like. Now, if you're old enough to remember, there was this very famous football player named O.J. Simpson. He chopped two people's heads off, made them look like Pez dispensers, and he got away with that in a criminal trial because the prosecution in L.A. were a bunch of numbskulls, and they got away with it. So then O.J. went to a civil trial, and it's kind of like that, like O.J.'s civil trial version of journalism where Diana Rossini was guilty-ish. And OJ, according to the court system, was guilty-ish. It's like going to Wells Fargo, and then Wells Fargo, they say, the teller violated company policy here at the bank, but the cash drawer balances out, so we're good. Okay. They found a clear violation, and I think this was like 2,800 words or something like that, putting bubble wrap around the verdict. And they didn't throw the book at her. She doesn't work there anymore anyway. They gently placed it on the coffee table, the book, and it's bureaucracy at its finest. Guilty, time served. Have a nice cupcake. The sprinkles are really good. Oh, I can have some sprinkles. Thank you very much. I think I'll have the one with the most sprinkles on it. That sounds good. And there are already reports that she's going to be back. The NFL season is about to begin, and that whether it happens next week or in the next month or so, that supposedly Diana Rossini will return to It's I need my NFL insider coverage. I know all the coaches in the NFL are going to be excited to see Diana Rossini. All right, now secondly, to Bill Belichick land. You'd think after North Carolina traveled to Dublin and picked up a dub, got a win there over who are they by? TCU last week in week zero. You'd think it would be all sunshine, rainbows, and lollipops for Bill Belichick. No, North Carolina football whacked Michael Lombardi. Now, they say he resigned. Does anyone resign from these jobs? Come on. No, the answer, I think, I've never met anyone who truly resigned. I've heard people say they resigned. I've never seen someone that actually did resign. Typically, the only reason you would resign is because you're about to be fired. So it was just over a month after North Carolina placed Lombardi on paid administrative leave. There was an investigation. Now, Lombardi is a longtime confidant of Bill Belichick. He's in Belichick's inner circle. And as a result of being besties with Bill, the ex-Pats coach, Bill Belichick, made Lombardi the highest paid general manager in all the land. I read that he made $1.5 million annually. How do you F up a $1.5 million job? Well, he certainly had been trying for years. Didn't he go over to the Middle East there to try to get some of that oil money for North Carolina? I remember reading about that. Anyway, he said, wink, wink, nudge, nudge, that leaving was, quote, best for me, Lombardi said, and would allow North Carolina to focus on the season, because I'm sure all the players were worried about Mike Lombardi. I'm sure they couldn't concentrate on the field. Yeah, right. Anyway, the controversy extended way beyond Lombardi. Investigators are examining whether or not the spawn of Bill, defensive coordinator Steve Belichick, used drugs at work, which is bad. And then the other issue is, apparently he was, according to the story that I read, he, as I understand it, he was accused of peddling drugs to players. Who goofed? I've got to know. Yeah, they also reportedly investigated alleged sexual relationships involving a recruiting staff member, a player, and even some assistant coaches. Man, they had a good time there at North Carolina. Man, of course, that kind of happens all over college football. Somehow they always find the hottest women to be part of the recruiting departments. I don't know how that is. I've never, ever seen anyone ugly. They never get a homely woman and say, hey, can you go help us get recruits? Why don't they do that? All right, question. I can't figure it out. Question. Michael Lombardi out at North Carolina. Amid reports, the Tar Heels football program has been involved in all of the debauchery with inappropriate relationships between recruiting staff members and players and Belichick's kid and whether players were getting drugs and whatnot. So where does your mind go? Like, where does this take your mind on this latest revelation with North Carolina? So it's a bit of a dated reference, but it's National Lampoon's Animal House relocating to Chapel Hill, North Carolina, running an ACC football program with Belichick, like the Delta Tau Chi with shoulder pads, like the whole thing. And, you know, sex, drugs, and rock and roll. That classic late 70s song back in the day there. And the Tar Heels, Belichick, his bestie, Michael Lombardi there, who's now been excommunicated, which is bad on two levels. It's bad for him. He lost $1.5 million. It's also bad for people because, you know, he's just going to do a podcast again. All these investigations and all that stuff. So meanwhile, Bill's kid was allegedly visiting Dr. Feelgood. And that's another massive headache in year two for Belichick, who's got a $50 million deal. And we don't know the details on that. There was a famous story, the most famous son involved in drugs in sports. And I was a young lad back in the day, but there was a guy named Yogi Berra, who was a Yankee legend. Absolute Yankee legend. And his kid, Dale Berra, not a legend. He was playing for the Pittsburgh Pirates. And as our friend from Memphis would say, he really loved the Colombian Bam Bam, Dale Berra. And there was a big drug scandal I think it was in the 80s, and a bit of a mess. Times are different now, so it's not as big a deal as it was back then. Now, so if you look at Belichick right now, from 30,000 feet in the sky, we all know that if you win, you turn controversy into what? Controversy becomes music. What kind of music? Elevator music. Everyone hears it, but nobody pays attention. You look the other way. The moment you lose that elevator music, well, it's no longer elevator music. Right? That noise turns into Chevron with Techron, high octane gasoline poured directly onto the fire. Crank it up to 11 on Belichick's chair. And you win. Scandal's just a footnote. And you say, oh, the boys will be boys. You lose, and the footnote becomes the entire book. And welcome to Chapel Hill. The toga party optional, and victory is mandatory. Years ago in my early days in radio, I was at a event where the living, this was many, many years ago, they had a anniversary party for Animal House. It was in Westwood, right near the UCLA campus. I was doing local radio, and my boss thought to honor Animal House, they would have me and my friend Dave Smith, who I was doing the show with, the Ben and Dave show, we would dress up in togas. And it was one of the most awkward, it was like a humiliation ritual. I showed up to do the show, and we had to go to the bathroom at this restaurant in Westwood and change out of our clothes into a toga. And we then stood on Westwood Boulevard with cars coming, you know, big, busy part of L.A., and what a pain in the ass. I'm still bitter about that. There you go. Anyway, we'll see what happens. Final thought, we go to Dallas. Dallas we go. The Cowboys reworking some contracts. They belong to defensive tackle Kenny Clark, cornerback Daron Bland, and tight end Jake Ferguson. And Dallas, I read that they have now created more than $19 million in additional salary cap space as the regular season begins next week. Dallas generating enough room, we are told, to acquire a frontline NFL player by moving around three contracts. They also did not have to release anyone. So they're now going to be able to make a mega trade. Of course, they're not going to make a mega trade, are they? We don't think they're going to make a mega trade. The question, though, is this. Give me the lesson. I would like the lesson from the Cowboys reworking contracts to get an extra $19 million in salary cap space. So the salary cap is the biggest con job in sports, and every year you people fall for it. You fall for it every year. Not me. I'm a salary cap truther. The capologists are basically Hogwarts accountants, Supermarket Steve. They're Hogwarts accountants waving their little calculators around, and they're warning us that teams are headed to salary cap hell. Yeah. Oh, my God. Remember the Rams won the Super Bowl a few years ago, and I was told they had no picks, and they had no salary cap space, and they were never going to be good again, and they've pretty much been a playoff team almost every year, and now they're the top team in NFL football going into this year. And y'all told me they had no future. They were in salary cap hell. You lied to me. So anyway, it was a salary cap hell, and then September arrives, and like Lazarus, come on down, right? The dead money rises again. More proof of my bumper sticker on the Malamobile. It has three words on it. Cap is crap. That's the bumper sticker. And as they told us on the iconic Wolf of Wall Street movie, it's fugazi, it's fugazi, it's fairy dust, the salary cap. Yesterday, Dallas supposedly had just $14 million in cap space, and all of a sudden, they have more than $30 million to add a nice big-name player. They just created $19 million like Jerry Jones owns the Federal Reserve. This just in, he doesn't. So again, abracadabra, hocus pocus, all this stuff, and The Cowboys, like a rabbit coming out of the flying helmet, the helmet's flying through the air, the rabbit jumps out. So spare me the next breathless lecture by some Poindexter about the NFL, I can't afford this player, that team's in trouble. No. It's just an excuse. NFL teams love the salary cap because they can manipulate it however they want. And they can say, we can't add any good players because of the cap and all that bull crap. All right? Don't tell me what an owner can't afford. Tell me what the owner doesn't want to afford, doesn't want to pay for. It is the bank.

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0: The Ben Maller Show on Fox Sports Radio. We're here every night. If you like the show, five nights a week. If you don't like the show, we're on overnights. No one's awake, so who cares? And if you really love the show, you can hear the Fifth Hour podcast every Friday, Saturday, and Sunday. And oh, by the way, today is Friday, the fourth day of September, which means a new pod will be dropping later today. And it's a very important one. It's the post-game recap from the big event we had in Vegas, the Whistle Stop Tour, hanging out with the super fans of the show that traveled from near and far. So you'll hear stories about that. Nobody else has, so check that out on the Fifth Hour podcast later on today, which is exciting. In the meantime, on this live radio show, you can be part of the program at 877-99 on Fox. That's 877-996-6369. Also on X, at Ben Maller.
1: Who?
0: I don't know, he's some dope. And then also, Lorena is available. She's sounding very sultry today, and let me tell you, boys, cough medicine, I don't know what's going on.
2: I don't know if
0: there.
2: I'm available, but I'm here.
0: Okay. Say hi to Lorena. Cheer her up at FSR Tech Queen. She somehow acquired the creeping crud in Lost Wages, Nevada over the weekend. And Koopa Loop at A Bronco Fan. He'll have the Coop Scoop on entertainment coming up. That's A Bronco Fan. And that'll be in a wee bit. All right, back to it. We go. Also, Sports Jeopardy coming up a little bit later this hour. So we'll have that for you in a bit. And let's see, what do we have here? Supermarket Steve writes in, says, I read all seven of those books, and I don't remember there being accountants at Hogwarts. Do you mean the goblins that run Gringotts Bank? Maybe if you watched more than the first movie, you wouldn't sound like such a muggle. Yeah. Well, thank you. Appreciate that. Absolutely. Absolutely. All right. What do we got here? Let's see. Page down. Read that. All right. What else? Alfie Alien O'Potter says, I thought you were known as the sensitive sniffer, but it sounds more appropriate for the queen, FSR Tech Queen, today. All right. Mad Jack writes in, says, it's too bad Lorena is sick. I wanted her to ask her to date night at Dodger Stadium. Instead, she'll have to engage in non-contagious loving with her leprechaun on Zoom. So from Matt Jack. Ozzy guy is he is locked in right now. What else do we have? Can't read that on the air. JT the wingman checking in. All right, let's go to the phones. And what do we have here? Eeny, meeny, miny, mo. Pick a caller by their name. And let's say hello to... Let's go to Jeff, who's in Tampa. What's going on, Jeff? Welcome. You're on the Ben Maller Show on Fox. Hello, Jeff. Welcome.
3: Ben, good morning. How are you? I'm actually, you teed this up for me. I wouldn't stay on hold this long. I had to get this in. Love your show. It's funny. It's fantastic. Thanks for keeping me company. I'm driving from Buffalo to Tampa. So that being said, 40-year Bills fan. Had to get back to you. Most of what I can't tell you that I've seen in the parking lot or in the stadium at Rich, Ralph Wilson, or now Highmark Stadium. But you mentioned the trough. So, around college years, I had friends that would go to the stadium in snowmobile suits because it's cold, it's snowy, they'd sit in their seats. But they would never use the restrooms. And I can tell you why. Because they wore Depends. They would do their business at the seat, and it's either brilliant or disgusting, depending on how you look at it as a Bills fan. So, I had to get that in the good words of Josh Allen. God bless. Do good, be good, go Bills. Thanks.
0: All right, boy, be safe. Driving from Buffalo to Tampa. There he goes. The Bills, they do it differently in Buffalo. They do. Ferg Dog says, hey, Ben, can you tell Mike in Dallas next time he calls that his bad takes make the rest of us Mikes look bad? Knock it off, Mike, he says. Oh, you're Ferg. You're not Mike. You're Ferg Dog. What are you talking about? My goodness there. My goodness. All right. What else do we see? Page down. I can't read that. All right. Let's see here. We do have the Coop Scoop on entertainment. That'll be coming up in a couple minutes. Let's take another call. Let's go to Frank the Tank, my guy in Iowa. Hello, Frank the Tank. Welcome.
1: How's it going, Bill?
0: What's up, my man, Frank? You have amazing takes. I cannot wait for these takes. It's amazing takes.
1: Yeah. Well, who you think is going to be winning the NFC North, and who's going to win the division? Because I heard from a couple of outside sources that
0: how many years you been calling me, Frank?
1: Let's see. Now, I know it's been about 11 or 12.
0: And how many years have you called me up and asked me who I thought was going to win the NFC North, Frank?
1: By 11 or 12?
0: Yeah, exactly.
1: Yeah. I've been a Vikings fan for 13 years, 14 years. Take that back. It's been 23.
0: Is that right? All right. Listen, I'm happy for you.
1: I used to be a Steelers fan before that.
0: Yeah. All right. Well, listen, you changed. I don't know if you're allowed to. You must have been a kid when that happened, I would hope, right? I would hope that was the case.
1: Yes. They actually used to call me Franco.
0: Oh, is that right? They called you Franco.
1: Call me Franco Harrison. I kind of look like him.
0: Oh, I see. I get the reference. Now, any college football games you like? Anything you like this weekend in college football?
1: Well, there's one. There were one or maybe two. I'm thinking of Iowa State, but then because I had a relative that went there, and then I was thinking about the local school here, Drake.
0: Yeah.
1: They're okay.
0: Yeah.
1: I can't complain there.
0: I am going to give out a exclusive Maller selection. Maller selection here. And I was looking over on DraftKings. And
1: yeah.
0: The game that I'm focused on is on Saturday, tomorrow. LSU is hosting Clemson. This is the game, right?
1: Baton Rouge.
0: Yeah. And LSU, you say first game, jitters and all that. LSU is going, they're favored by 10 on DraftKings. I normally take the points. I would normally take the points. But in this case, I'm not. I'm gonna lay the lumber on LSU. They will win this game in a blowout. And that's it. By the way, they're playing Clemson. And by the way, the wait is over. Football is here, and so is DraftKings. Yep. DraftKings is now live in all 50 states. One app, every sport, all 50 states. Right now, use the promo code Maller to claim your special offer at DraftKings. Again, that's promo code Maller at DraftKings. The crown is yours! How was that read, Frank? Was that good?
1: Just great.
0: All right. Thank you, Frank. I got to go. Okay.
1: Yep.
0: All right. Go away. All right. Right now, let's go with Marcel. You're my voiceover guy. You know what time it is, Marcel. Come on. Come on, Marcel.
4: Oh, yes, it is. Coop Scoop on Entertainment. It's a Friday tradition. We made it through the Labor Day weekend. Hooray for Hollywood. Hit the music, Lorena, and it starts now. Here's Justin Cooper at All Bronco Fan on X. All yours.
5: Thank you, Marcel. As always, here on Coop Scoop on Entertainment, we're going to start off in the movie theaters. Opening this weekend, a couple of movies I want to point out. First one is called By Any Means. And now this is based on a true story. A young black FBI agent played by Yahya Abdul-Mateen II
0: Not familiar with his work, but
5: me either. He's sent into 1960s Mississippi to investigate a wave of brutal killings targeting civil rights leaders. And he's forced to work alongside notorious mafia hitman Greg Scarpa, who is played by Mark Wahlberg.
0: Oh.
5: Okay. Yes, finds.
0: I'm glad they're still making mob movies. That's good.
5: Yeah, finds himself pulled into a deadly hunt where justice and vengeance begin to blur.
6: Okay.
5: Yes. Starring in this one is Giancarlo Esposito of Breaking Bad fame. Looks pretty good. Reviews so far are good. Like, I'd say mediocre to good. But I'm going to check it out. Mark Wahlberg, you know, looks like he puts on an interesting performance.
6: All that money, and he's still. I heard those Wahlburgers. He made a ton of money on those Wahlburgers. That's what I heard.
5: Never been there.
6: I don't think I maybe was there once, but it wasn't memorable because I don't obviously remember.
5: Right. So. Right. That makes sense.
6: Yeah.
5: Exactly. Another movie I want to point out. This is called Fall 2 Dead Point. Now, you may remember a number of years ago, I'd say like, I don't know, maybe like 3 to 4 years ago, there was a movie called Fall where it was these two women trapped on top of this tower way up in the sky. It was actually a pretty good movie. I watched it. It was one of those, you know, sweaty palms type of movies where you're just sitting there in the theater. You're like, you're uncomfortable the whole time. This one tries to, you know, play off that same experience. It follows two new characters. This time, they're on a perilous climb across Thailand's Mount Kwan, and they become trapped thousands of feet above the ground. Now, the reviews on this one, not quite as good as the first one. I don't know if that's just because it's no longer like a unique idea or if it's just simply not as good, but I'm sure it's exciting either way. I will probably check that out. That's in theaters right now. Fall 2 Dead Point. Now, moving on to television, we have a new movie on Apple TV. It's called Mayday. It is available to stream right now. It is an action comedy from the writer-director-doer of Jonathan Goldstein and John Francis Daly. They did Dungeons and Dragons, Honor Among Thieves. That was very popular. This one finds Ryan Reynolds playing a U.S. Navy pilot stranded behind enemy lines while on a top-secret mission in the USSR. He forms an unlikely bond with an ex-KGB agent.
6: Ooh.
5: Yes.
6: Yeah.
5: That one's got, again, kind of, you know, okay reviews. And last but not least is a new series on Apple TV. This one doesn't premiere until Wednesday, September 9th. It's called Last Scene, and it is a 6-part Australian thriller where a police dispatcher receives a distress call from a teenage girl whom he believes to be his daughter who disappeared without a trace over a decade earlier. First two episodes will be available on Wednesday, September 9th. That's on Apple TV, called Last Scene, and that is Coop Scoop and Entertainment.
6: All right, there he is, the Koopaloop. Unbelievable. We got Sports Jeopardy. Sports Jeopardy moments away. If you want to play Sports Jeopardy, call right now. Check it out. That'll be here momentarily. 877-99 on Fox. That's 877-996-6369. We will get to that, and we will do it next. However, it is the B block. What hour is it? It's hour 4, I think.
2: Number 4. Yeah.
6: There it is. All right. Hey, the wait is over. 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

0: The Ben Maller Show on Fox Sports Radio. As we continue on here, and we'll have Sports Jeopardy coming up in a little bit. Look forward to that. Reminder, the Ben Maller Show podcast is up. 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
1: Ben Maller.
0: All right, we press on. I'm getting a few messages here. Apparently there was a new podcast guy, Pablo Torre or whatever, he released a new episode. Apparently our show was mentioned in it, so I've not seen it. He might have killed us. I don't know. So I haven't looked at it yet, but a bunch of you are sending me messages, so I don't know what that's all about. Let's welcome in our contestants, and who do we have? We've got Eeny, Meeny, Miny, Moe, Pick a Jeopardy contestant. We've got, let's see here, Chris in Boston is going to play. Hello, Chris, welcome.
6: Good morning, Ben.
0: Good morning to you. And then Lorena, we have feedback, and also 1, 2, or 3, Lorena.
7: Number 1.
0: All right, you've picked Aaron in Kansas City. Hello, Aaron.
8: Hello, Bill Miller. How you doing?
0: What's going on? If I was any better, I'd have the Ben Maller chicken fingers, but I'm not there. You can have them. I can't have them over at the Landing in Liberty. Okay, gentlemen, the categories are close but no cigar, and the second category is the nickname game. Chris, which one would you like?
6: The nickname game.
0: All right, gentlemen, your name is your buzzer. If you want to answer in, you are penalized for incorrect answers. Good luck, gentlemen. Here we go. Nickname game, Advanced Edition. I will give you the athlete. You tell me their...
9: Actually, reverse that.
0: I will give you the nickname. You tell me their name, okay? Some of these are easy. Okay, here we go. $200. I'll give you the nickname. Tell me the name of the athlete. The Great Bambino.
8: Aaron. George Herman Ruth.
0: There you go. Better known as Babe Ruth. $400. I'll give you the nickname. Tell me the name of the athlete. Beast Mode.
8: Aaron.
10: Marshawn Lynch.
0: That is correct. I like how you're pronouncing these names. Is your buzzer working, Chris? I don't know. I have no idea what's going on.
11: Apparently not. You didn't hear me the first time.
0: I did not hear you. All right, $600. Again, I'll name the nickname. You tell me the name of the athlete for $600. The Dream.
11: Chris.
8: Aaron.
0: Chris.
11: Hakeem Olajuwon.
0: That is correct. All right, we're tied up. Good game going, gentlemen. Here we go. $800. I'll give you the nickname. Tell me the athlete that is most known for that nickname. This is a very unique name. White Chocolate.
11: Chris.
8: Aaron.
0: Chris.
11: Jason Williams.
0: That is correct. Ooh, the Sacramento Kings back in the day. That was a little harder. Here's $1,000. Again, Advanced Edition, nickname game. I'll give you the nickname. Tell me the athlete most known for that nickname from the NFL. Slash. Anybody? Yeah. All right. You guys are dating yourself because this guy played a long time ago. Cordell Stewart of the Pittsburgh Steelers, and that means that...
9: Chris is the winner.
0: Yay, Chris, you won. We're going to take it. We got to go to take it. Good game. Good.
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1: In college football, an injunction has been granted by a Louisiana judge, paving the way for NCAA and SEC eligibility for more than 40 athletes, including potential LSU transfers Daquan Wright and Xavier Harris. On Thursday, the SEC filed a lawsuit against LSU for attempting to recruit professional athletes to play football. In college football on Thursday night, number 21 Utah crushed Idaho 66-14. 25th-ranked Missouri rolled past Arkansas Pine Bluff 54-14. But it was UMass who had the massive upset over Rutgers, coming out on top 37-21. In baseball, the Dodgers took down the Cardinals at home 3-2 to avoid the sweep, and the Cubs topped the Brewers 2-1. And the FIBA Women's World Cup starts on Friday. USA will be taking on China with tip-off at 8:15 a.m. Eastern Time. I'm Monty Bolaños.
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0: And we are off and running here. It is Two Pros and a Cup of Joe, Fox Sports Radio. That guy's LeVar Arrington. He's Brady Quinn. I'm Jonas Knox with you. You can always find this show on the iHeartRadio app. You can always listen to us on hundreds and hundreds and hundreds of affiliates all across the country. 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Well, well, well.
1: Little week one college football last night, huh, boys?
2: Football gets you pumped up, won't it?
1: Yeah. Yeah, until you start off 0-2 in your picks. That was great. Thanks for showing up.
0: You know what, though? That's where you just lean on me. I can get you through it. I've been there so many times.
2: Nobody wants to get used to not winning.
1: That is the worst possible thing to do, is to lean on you.
0: That's rather rude.
1: That's right.
0: But it's just... Yeah, look, man. I know it was kind of pushed to later in the show based on the rundown, but when are we going to be done with the court battles and stuff like that going on with Lane Kiffin and LSU and versus the SEC, and now guys can play and the SEC's pissed off about it allegedly, but
2: didn't they come out in solidarity saying that you can't play, you're banned? Wasn't the SEC part of that?
1: Well, the SEC conference was a part of that. LSU, however, had other plans.
2: So they're not the SEC?
1: They are, but they had their own plans to say, we agree, like, to all these things, just not this year. Just not to these guys.
2: Okay. Oh, gotcha. Yeah. Gotcha.
1: That's where I do think, not to speak on behalf of LSU, is if they have an argument, it is the fact that these players, again, weren't awarded this additional year of eligibility until they were already with NFL teams. So there is some logic
2: to
1: like,
2: sense.
1: Okay.
2: There is some logic. Yeah. Yeah.
1: It feels different. It's not like these guys are like, hey, I got cut. All right, I'm coming back. And that's what they're trying to prevent from happening in the future, because you've got the 5-for-5 set up now, and you have this class of, 40 players, whatever it is, that would like to try to come back, because they weren't aware of it. And that's understandable. But you got to draw the line somewhere. And unfortunately for some of these guys, they might be the ones that end up taking the hit, or they get to take advantage of that last opportunity to get paid at NIL for a fifth year that they didn't think they had.
2: It's still the Empire Strikes Back, though.
1: I love how you lead off with that. I mean, you're not going to talk about UMass beating down Rutgers.
0: Because,
1: are you serious right now?
0: Because I don't think week one upsets...
2: Or Coach Prime.
0: They're upsets in real time. I want to go back and look at this later on. I want to see how much of an upset this actually was. Because if Rutgers looks like a bag of crap later on, then we're going to look at this win and go, whatever. Big deal.
1: No, we won't. UMass didn't win a game last year.
0: Well, hey, good for them. They're now one in their last 100. But let's see what Rutgers does.
1: I'm just saying that was...
2: They look good.
1: That was one of those where you might say, like, Greg Schiano, is he going to make it through even the season, the next few weeks?
0: He's already on the hot seat.
1: They were so uncompetitive there. And honestly, like, I had people who were texting me last night saying, why is Rutgers in the Big Ten then? Like, this is like making a case for kicking teams out. And look, no one wants to do that. That's in the conference, but you better believe the TV networks behind it do, because what does Rutgers bring to their bottom line? Absolutely nothing. That's the hardest part for all this. And look, Greg Schiano has been there long enough where I feel like they should be at a much better point than dropping their opener to UMass. And this is a team that during his tenure has had, two winning seasons?
2: Bro, it was an impressive fashion. It wasn't like
1: they got their ass kicked.
2: Yeah, they beat them up, man. They beat them up. They look faster. They look stronger. They executed better. And that's not characteristic of a Greg Schiano-led team. It's just not. So, I don't know. I'm with you, because I think when you get to a certain point, as decision makers, you're going to look at it and you're going to ask the question, does this coach still command the locker room? Can he still will these guys to win? It certainly turned up the temperature quite a bit. It certainly did if you're Rutgers and if you're Greg Schiano, because that's not – I could understand you losing your opener, but to lose the way that they did, that's got to be very concerning if you're an onlooker as a Rutgers person.
3: I mean
1: – Jonas, UMass is like 6-42 in their last four seasons.
3: Look, everybody's allowed to have – a rough start from time to time.
1: This is a terrible take.
3: Maybe.
1: Because what this, you know what the first thing I got was last night? Well, the first text I got was, the SEC has no one as bad as Rutgers. And it's true. And I think that's where, if you look at the size of the SEC in comparison to the Big Ten, you could make the case there is no one as bad as Rutgers in the Power Four. And as it's tough for me to admit that. I feel bad for the players, coaches to say that as a part of it, but this is why I would be all for a promotion relegation model. Because when you have a university that's getting that $72, $73 million a year from their media rights deal,
2: and they
1: go lay an egg, and they look this bad, and this non-competitive, it makes the entire conference look bad. It does. Yeah, it does. And so the bigger topic conversation is, if you are looking at where college sports are right now, where they're trying to get to, a team like Rutgers is not going to be in the Big Ten. It's not going to be a part of the Power Four. They and by the way, rightfully so. If you're not performing, get them out. Let them be relegated back down to a lower tier, lower
3: all
1: level.
3: Right. So just for the record, 8 minutes in to the discussion about week one of college football, and Brady and LeVar want a coach fired and a team relegated. All right, I just want to point that out here.
2: That should be a fine cue.
3: Why is that a fine?
2: Because no, that is passive aggressive.
3: That's not passive aggressive.
2: It is passive aggressive.
1: He's not trying to overreact about this, but he doesn't know how bad UMass has been.
3: I don't.
1: And that's because you're a casual. You're a casual college football fan.
3: Listen, I'm not. I don't know anybody that's looking around going, "Man, oh man, that was."
1: They were
3: rough.
1: A 29-28 point favorite.
3: Oh, big deal. And there's been bigger upsets in college football before. Come on.
1: No. Not upset like this. They didn't have a shot in that game. Like there's been, oh, hey, they were a 30-point, you know, favorite, whatever. It came down the last second. They never had a chance in this game. That was like a completely different conversation. Like, look, Notre Dame's lost to Northern Illinois. Came down to the end of the game. Lost to Marshall. Well, tighter game. I'm not making an excuse for that. I'm just saying those weren't games where you watched and said, oh, they have no chance in this game. And this is, again, no chance to a team that didn't win last season. That it has been 6-42. Of the last 4 years, it's absurd. This is one of the worst programs in all of college sports, and yet you're trying to defend it.
3: There's a thimbleful of people that give a rip about Rutgers losing to UMass.
1: I'm not calling for his job. I'm saying I think if you're the administration, you have to be asking yourself, where's this going?
2: You got to be nervous. It's a long season ahead. you stare lost like
1: and
2: that
1: by the
2: in
1: way,
2: the face. That's the high point.
1: The high point for Rutgers football was probably 2023. They go 7-6, you know, win a bowl game, win the Pinstripe Bowl. But they've been declining since then. And so this is by far and away going to put them at the bottom. Like, you compare them to a Northwestern in the Big Ten. Northwestern is light years ahead of where Rutgers is at.
3: Is Ray Rice on that staff? Wasn't he brought back by Schiano as part of – I think he did something with Rutgers, if I'm not mistaken.
2: Oh yeah,
3: yeah. I think.
2: And what made you do? And what made you do that right there?
3: What do you
2: particular?
3: Mean?
2: What made you bring that up?
3: No, just when Schiano went back there.
2: Are you trying to say that they should
3: there.
2: Have more
1: he's not,
2: fight
1: he's
2: in
1: not
2: them?
1: Coaching
3: no, don't go
1: that's
3: there.
2: What are? But hold on, Q. don't bury there. The lead here.
3: No,
2: what,
3: don't go there.
2: What are you implying?
3: No, I remember his involvement when Schiano went back there. I could have sworn when Schiano went back there, I could. You're unbelievable.
2: Or they have to make sure their opponent is of the opposite sex. What are you going for right there?
3: What are you going for right there?
2: What made you bring him up in that instance?
3: I remember when Schiano went back there that Ray Rice was, I think, brought back and had some sort of involvement or something like that, and people weren't thrilled. That was
1: maybe to speak or on domestic violence or something. I have no idea. He's not coaching there though. He coaches at a high school, I believe.
3: But look, it's and by the way, didn't Rutgers?
2: What was the point of that? That just what were you always got a little hidden agenda with what you be doing?
3: No, this I'm not trying. You're the one that brought up they needed more fight when I made the reference. I don't know what you were getting at there. You're a real class.
2: They didn't show very much. They didn't show very much fight that game.
1: Hey, though, man, I'll say this much: LeVar hit on the lead. Colorado, they find ways. When it's in prime time and they don't have much competition on TV against them, they find ways to make some games entertaining.
3: Let me tell you something. Yeah. That was they do. That was one of the sloppiest games I think I've ever seen in my life for the officials as well, too. Okay.
1: A lot of defense. That is one of the worst calls I've ever seen as part of it. Like,
3: I don't know how you justify it.
1: The guy wasn't even down on the ground. They're like, well, his forward progress was stopped. It's like the play is still going on.
3: And I think, and then later in the first half, Juju Lewis, that looked like a clear fumble. Like lost the ball, and Georgia Tech's looking around going, what the F? And then had a chance at the end to win that game.
2: Just let him go ahead and block it, huh? Just going to give him the most obvious play of the world. You're just going to let a dude come off the edge and block it, huh? All right.
1: So people are aware. Colorado was driving down the field. They're in the red zone, I believe. And the running back, as he was kind of running to his left in a huddle of people and getting tackled and going down, there was a very quick whistle. And I think the guys doing the broadcast, it's escaped me who was doing it at the time. They're even mystified by how you could blow a whistle that quick on a play where the back wasn't even down. And they obviously resorted to saying that his forward progress was stopped. However, the ball was ripped out. Georgia Tech picked it up, ran for a touchdown. I mean, their field goal team was on the field because I think the Georgia Tech coaching staff was also confused how they could have blown a whistle at that point of the play. I mean, almost like the officials, you know, they come out for practices and they're like, hey guys, we're not taking them to the ground. So there's a quick whistle. It was almost like they were in like preseason mode of like, no, he's going to get tackled at some point. They go ahead, you know, stay off, get up. Stop the play early.
3: By default, why wouldn't you just let it go an extra second just in case? Unless you were worried
2: some
3: that somebody was going to get hurt.
2: Some of the greatest runs have come from things like that.
3: 100%.
2: Some of your greatest runs of all time have come by running backs.
3: Unless
2: their initial, you know, progress impeded.
3: Unless your main concern was he's going to get hurt, why wouldn't you just let it go a half second or a second longer to see the play actually finish out?
2: Because if you were the referee out there, that's what you would have done.
3: Yeah, absolutely. I'd let it go 3 seconds longer. Violence.
2: I bet you look like a really cool referee out there on the field, Jonas.
3: Oh, man.
2: And for what it's worth, I feel like we need to expand the parameters of our show. I see all of these shows getting picked up and people loving them and stuff like that. Our show's pretty dope, man. I think we got to go do something outrageous. Like, we got to be a referee crew for a game. Like, we got to all go out there ref, and they need to have cams on us at the entire time of the game. I think that would be freaking amazing. Like, we got to start doing creative things to build, you know, our show, you know, because I think that would be, you know, like, we need to coach a high school game. Like, they need to give us the coaching staff for a week, give us the team for a week, and follow us for a week while we coach team. We need to GM a team. Like, we need to do all of these things and bring them to our show. How about that?
1: Well, I think it's a great
2: idea.
1: Then
2: you can call us two pros and a cup of Joe.
1: Mm-hmm. Here's the problem is apparently, and I've just learned this via yesterday, it can be so hot that your game gets canceled. Yeah.
2: Yeah.
1: That's a real thing. And I don't remember that ever being the case. I'm not trying to play this old man card and like the whole tough guy thing. I'm just saying.
2: Yesterday too.
3: Really?
2: Yes.
1: What is happening?
2: My high school's team, because of the weather.
3: What?
1: I get that. But my question is, has this been happening for a while? Have I been blind to this? Because I get like high school games are at night sometimes, so that kind of helps. But if it's during the day, it's obviously hotter. But like, we don't cancel college games or NFL games. High school games, in my experience, were never canceled due to heat or hot weather. And don't say that it wasn't hot back then, because I can promise you, guys were dying out cramping when we had 3 days back in high school, and we go to Ohio Wesleyan and stay in the dorms for an entire week. The guys getting shin splints because it was so dried out and so hard. Like, trust me. And there was no AC in those dorms. So you were just literally sweating for 7 days straight while doing 3 days.
2: Get your fan right. You had to put a fan in, and you had to think ahead.
1: Right on your face.
2: I brought a fan for the face, which was the littler, like the one that rotates. And then you get the big one that's like kind of like a big cube, big box square.
3: Oh, the box fan.
2: And you got to sit it in the window, and you got to turn it around so you suck the hot air out and push it out while you have the air from your little fan. Oh, yeah, you had to create your own type of AC for them dorm rooms, dog.
3: Does it work that way? I don't know if it works that way.
1: Yeah.
3: How effective was that?
2: Yes, it does, bro. You turn the fan around, and it sucks out. It sucks out the hot air. Yeah,
1: and if you're a real jerk and you have a roommate, you'd point it towards him because he thinks he's getting the better end of that. But no, he's getting the hot air,
3: and you're just blowing.
1: And then every once in a while, what you do is you turn around and fart, and then it just blows right into him. Send him a little gift, send him a little present.
2: Ours was thunderstorms. Ours got canceled.
3: Okay,
2: thunderstorms.
1: Mine sounded like a thunderstorm though. I'll tell you.
3: So I could understand a delay or a cancellation because of lightning issues. By the way, did you see that guy in New York who walked down the sidewalk and get hit by lightning?
2: No.
3: You talk about just bad luck.
2: Did he disappear?
3: No, he survived. He was fine, walking with an umbrella, and then he stumbled back through his front door. They showed his door camera.
2: He's probably like Spider-Man now. Like, he's probably got like he'd fly and stuff that.
3: That's one of those God tap you on the shoulder and say, "Hey, clean up your act." All right, just letting you know.
2: What was he about to go do?
3: Hey, clean up your act, buddy. All right, I know where you're going. You're going where Jed went. All right, knock it off. Knock it off.
1: That's true.
3: So I can understand lightning delays or something like that, but just strictly heat. Would this happen if it was too cold? Would a game get canceled if it was too cold?
1: Okay, yes, LeVar's right. There is this, WGBT, NADA, like... It's an instrument where they measure basically the temperature plus the relative humidity. No one probably cares about any of this stuff, but it comes out with a number, and that number essentially is the heat index, and that then states that you can't go out and play because it's not safe. Which, I understand all these things. It's just, why can't you make modifications to the game? You know, have it be a shorter game, create more water breaks, like. I feel like we're not preparing young people for, it's too hot out. We can't go out and get anything done. It's too hot. It's too this. It's too that. It's like, what are we doing? Like, we're trying to act like we need to allow everyone to live in this perfect bubble world in order to operate. That's not how life is. So anyway, I don't want to get off on a tangent or some high horse. I'm just saying it's crazy to me that how different things are. So going back to the idea of doing something like, coaching some team for a week, it's like, it'd be great, but
2: funny.
1: Depending on the time of year, they might not even get outside to be able to coach anyone.
2: I'll say this.
3: Jeez, man.
2: The most interesting aspect of what we're talking about is that it's not the coach making the call, right? The coach is sitting there like looking at the other coaches because I've been here before, and I'm like, we'll water them down. Yeah, sure. You know, put the hose on, field had like have them have sprinklers come up. All right, yeah, sure, cool down the field stuff. Like, no, it's the trainer, the athletic trainer comes out and they look at you and it's their time to shine, right? It's their moment to exercise the power and the strength, the power to cancel, the power to stop. That one time they could tell the head coach. You can't do it.
3: But
2: you can't do it.
1: I am all there is and all that was.
3: Okay,
2: hey, man, they stick that thing up in the air. They stick that thing. You see them, they have their hand on their hip and they have the device in their hand. And the minute you see their hand on their hip and the device goes up, you know it's getting canceled. Some way, somehow. It's going to be something that's on that she reads or he reads. And they're going to come over to you and going to be like, yeah, you got to take them in.
3: Okay.
2: The air quality, you got to take them in.
3: Wouldn't you think that the
2: heat index, you got to take them in.
3: Wouldn't you think a trainer's time to shine would be, how can I get these athletes through this in these conditions?
2: You would think so.
3: So they just call it.
2: But
3: they will
2: argue you down and tell you that the welfare and the well-being of those young people, not athletes, these young people is what's most important. So if the heat index is literally like a smidge if it's at the heat index level that says you can't go out on the field, they are shutting you down. They are shutting you down.
3: My son complained about the heat 2 weeks ago. I put him in the dryer for a half hour.
1: You're an idiot. I'm
3: telling you, man.
1: Hey, look, and I get it. They don't want anyone to have a heat stroke. There's been some terrible events that have happened from that. And they are doing their job. Ultimately, if something happens to someone, it's on the trainer. I mean, it's going to fall on the trainer, the coach, people who are involved. So I understand all that. I don't know. I mean, I was outside. I ran a mile, ran a few sprints and stuff beforehand. I was like, these kids could play a shortened game through this. Anyway, I would say this. Jonas isn't as big of a fan of capping last night's games. I thought we learned some things about some teams and some conferences. And you could sit here and say it's an overreaction to week one, but I don't think that's the case. Like UAB putting up 23 on Illinois last night in that game, kind of staying in reach. It led me to believe I don't think we're going to have as good of a year from Illinois as we did last year.
2: Uh-oh.
1: Minnesota, I think, could be a sneaky Big Ten contender team. Yeah. I mean, again, it's not so much about Eastern Illinois in this case. I just think their defense was flying around hitting people. They were toting the rock. Little Taylor, their running back's a good player. And Drake Lindsey's kind of a sneaky prospect for next year's draft class that he's another guy similar to Drew Mestemaker that when you talk to NFL coaches, you talk to some of the front office people, they're keeping an eye on him. He's a big

0: A lot of new faces for those guys. And they played extremely well versus Georgia Tech team. But I know they have new faces, too.
1: Gave them opportunities. Yeah.
0: Yeah. Yeah. Well, then the officials kind of helped out there, but, you know.
1: Yeah, but that was my biggest takeaway. But that one, what was it, an RPO or whatever? Like, they played it really – I mean, they played it well. I mean, they had, like, a mishap or whatever on like, the exchange. But, I mean, they was flying around. The Buffs were flying around. I mean,
0: I just
1: it was fun to watch
0: understand.
1: Them.
0: This is what happens, though, when you have a game like last night for Rutgers with the narrative of the rest of the conference. I mean, Mizzou didn't struggle with Arkansas Pine Bluff. You know, they beat the dog out of them.
1: But do they equate? Do they even? I mean, yeah, you talk.
2: So
1: about
2: kick them out. You like pull some strings.
0: Here's the thing: is Arkansas Pine Bluff is a way better program than UMass. All right, back to 2020. Which I believe was like the first season UMass had, you know, football, at least up at the maybe FBS level. I have to go back and look at it. They're 7-57, Jonas.
2: Was Rutgers' biggest win in the recent Schiano era the near win over Michigan a couple years ago when Michigan won the national title?
0: their biggest win, the loss that they had versus Michigan.
2: Yeah, they were in that game.
1: That's crazy what you'd be doing sometimes.
0: I was gonna do something, Coop. We don't have time for it, so we'll have to wait for another segment. There's honestly too many topics today. I'm probably not gonna get to it, but I do want to, Coop, I want to make sure I remind you. I take M Drive every morning. I think you should too. 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That's why Jonas, LaVar, and I have never been sick hanging around with Lorena. Unfortunately though, Coop, you might get sick hanging around if you're not taking M Drive.
1: Sorry, Coop.
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2: It is two pros and a cup of Joe here on Fox Sports Radio. So we will have the usuals coming up later on. We'll get another edition of In Case You Missed It later this hour. We've got the leftovers. We're going to spin Ray Ray's roulette. The return of Quinn's wins continues. All of that is yours here on this three-hour extravaganza. 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

0: It's Dos Pros and a Cup of Joe here, Fox Sports Radio. LeVar Arrington, Brady Quinn, Jonas Knox with you. Coming up a little over 15 minutes from now, we will have another edition of In Case You Missed It. That'll be yours right here on FSR. If you are somebody that is looking for a college football program to play for or to root for, and you happen to go into your search filters and the requirements are drugs, sex, and wins, might I introduce you to the University of North Carolina, where things went wild yesterday as this report came out. First of all, Michael Lombardi has resigned. He's been on paid leave while there's been an internal investigation into an HR complaint against him that's been going on. And he thought, all right, well, at least we can get rid of him. Everything's fine here. Nope. WRAL also reported that the investigation is ongoing, and it's now focused on defensive coordinator Steve Belichick, Bill's son, who is currently on medical leave. Quote.
1: Medical leave.
0: Quote. Lawyers hired to conduct the investigation are also questioning people about whether defensive coordinator Steve Belichick used drugs on the job or provided drugs to at least one player, and separately about whether a member of UNC's recruiting staff had a sexual relationship with a player. People familiar with the investigation told WRAL. The lawyers also asked people about possible sexual relationships between assistant coaches and recruiting staff, the people said. Hey.
1: They running amok up in there.
0: Hey, man. Hey.
1: he learned from Robert Kraft.
2: Work hard, play hard? Is that essentially what we're going with
1: here? I mean, why go outhouse when you could put it in-house? It's more manageable.
0: You don't got to go out to eat.
1: No.
0: We cook at home.
1: We got dining halls.
0: Can't the guy just enjoy his win in Dublin and everything be fine? I mean, yesterday it was some guy pointing out, you know, the field goal trickery they were using when he was coaching the Patriots at home, and now he's got his son dealing drugs.
1: They're going to keep slinging it until something stick.
0: Bill Belichick's son might be a drug dealer, and there's sex between assistants and players? Like, what's happening here, man?
1: And how does that work when you say assistants and players?
0: Well,
2: I don't think that's how it is. I think it's the players and maybe some of the staff helping out. Like if there's, you know, a tutor or a trainer or something like that. That was how I read it.
1: Just make sure. And that's not unique, by the way. It's pinpointed. That is not unique.
0: Oh.
2: No.
1: It's not unique.
2: That is like camp eyes is typically when that starts. Which is funny why this is coming out about the start of the season. It's like, well, you did just get out of camp. So were there some incidents? Yeah, most likely some guy's got a case of the old hornies, you know?
1: And you know what? It is, and the person that they connected with, they got a case of the old hornies too. They get camp eye too.
2: That whole group between Lombardi, Belichick, they're all horny. It's all a group of horny.
1: When they be stretching out them hamstrings and them and rubbing out them quads and stuff like that, you don't think that they get camp eye too?
2: Look
1: at that VMO. Look at that hamstring. What an attractive hamstring. And they saying it in their heads. They ain't saying it out loud.
2: I mean, everyone's just getting aroused when they're watching, you know, like what's happening. Coach comes in, watches the trainer. Trainer's rubbing on the dude. The dude's looking at her like, man, she's looking pretty good right now. She's thinking, I haven't seen anyone of late, so this is the best option I've got. And meanwhile, the coach is like, man, that looks good to me too, you know.
1: Imagine when they hitting that IT band though, and the dude is on the table like, it hurts so
2: too hard.
1: It's too much. Let up.
0: Hey, was it Steve? Oh no, he's just dealing drugs to one of our players. Don't worry about it. No, he's
1: man,
0: fine.
1: He gave the man some aspirin, man. Come on.
2: I was just gonna say if he gave him a pain pill or something. I mean, I don't know, man. We obviously
1: that's
2: don't
1: not
2: know. We're having fun
1: either.
2: With it.
1: But that's
2: we don't
1: not
2: know
1: unique
2: exactly
1: either.
2: What's taken place or happened. So we need to wait for the entire investigation to come out, but hey. It doesn't look good, man. Oh, no, they all got a case of the hornies there.
0: Hey.
1: Let me just tell you though, I got the meds for man, and I was like, I told him in the room, I was like, bro, I haven't seen these numbers since I played. Like they would never give you the dosage that they give active players. I can't beg. I beg my doctor. And my doctor is a fan of our show. Shouts out, Doc, if you're listening.
0: What
1: He's
0: up,
1: a
0: Doc?
1: Fan of our show. And I'll say, Doc, I'm in pain. My back. I just need to have something that when the old man gout kick in, like, Doc, I need something other than this Alpurinol. I need something for the pain. And he will not go over 500 milligrams. Well, he will not.
0: After the show, if you get a call or a text from somebody with a North Carolina area code, it's probably Steve Belichick.
1: I got you.
0: Whether or not you need the rest of those.
1: Hey, because they got 1,000 and up, Jonas. I looked at that bottle. I was like, what? These son of a... This boy's getting 1,000 milligrams.
0: I mean,
1: and if you understand like pain tolerance and pain, God. You know, management and stuff like that, I haven't seen those numbers. So anyway, the point I'm making is he might have got a pain pill off of. They might exchange pain pills. You know, you just sometimes you got guys. There was some guys in
0: like
1: the league. I ain't going to say no names. I heard, you know, and I'll just say I'll use one I heard, you know, in Denver. He used to come in with a briefcase, and his briefcase was like organized, and it was organized for whatever it is that you were dealing with, and he could give you something out of that briefcase that would help you. Are you tired? You falling asleep? He had a pill for you. You're trying to have a little extra strength in the bedroom? He had a pill for you. You're trying to go through this lift and be a little stronger? He had a pill for you. Like, has some powder for you too. And I ain't talking like the powder that the booger sugar powder. I'm talking the powder you put in like the blender and you blend it up and this and that and the other. And always was designer and always was ahead. Guys were not popping when they was using the stuff from his briefcase. So everybody be like, hey, you know, where you at? Like, come holler at me when you done with him. Some of this stuff is just not unique, man. And I'm just saying, on a more serious note, I'm joking a little bit, but it just seems like there's a hunt on Belichick's reputation.
0: Yes.
1: It really does. It really does.
0: Hey, the investigation's still going on. But here's what we know so far. It's like, okay, that's a lot. And I just wonder, how long does he remain the head coach there? Because, yeah, they won on Saturday, but I find it hard to believe that this stuff's going on and he has just zero knowledge whatsoever in the building or has any
1: like Penn State.
0: Well, no, but I mean, well, that's a, well, I mean,
1: jeez.
0: But I find it hard to believe.
1: That's always the question. How much does the head coach know?
0: Yeah. And
1: it's always the question.
0: And look, if it's a case of he went to some of the people involved and said, is this going on? And they said no, and they lied to him. I mean, maybe that's a little bit different, but it does feel like it's been open season on him for at least a couple of years now. And listen, the guy, he starts dating a 24-year-old, okay? He wants to go out and have a little bit of fun.
2: He's distracted.
0: Yeah.
2: He's got a case of the hornies.
0: What's wrong?
1: Dang.
0: What's wrong with that?
1: Well, you know, it'd be safe if he just did it in the bed of a truck.
0: That's a great point.
1: I respect a pickup that has multi-uses and multi-purposes because it's built to get the job done without making a fuss. And that's the Nissan Frontier, y'all. It's built for the work week, and it's ready to load you up. It's ready to get your tailgate filled up. 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
0: Yeah.
1: But proceed with caution.
0: Oh, man. It is Two Pros and a Cup of Joe here on Fox Sports Radio. Up next, we got another edition of In Case You Missed It. It's yours right here on FSR.
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0: 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LeVar Arrington, Brady Quinn, Jonas Knox with you here. Coming up top of next hour, a little over 10 minutes from now, we do have an update. An update that may impact a certain somebody on this show. 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
0: Guys, there's been a lot of twists and turns in this college football offseason. And it seems like ages ago when Brendan Sorsby was the topic of all topics. And it was, you know, a back and forth and everybody going after Texas Tech and so on and so forth. And so as part of a four-part series titled The Program, Texas Tech, Brendan Sorsby discussed his remorse for the gambling issues and also what led him down the path. He said his relationship to gambling began at 18 during his senior year of high school with trips to an Oklahoma casino with friends to play blackjack. He said over time, he couldn't watch sporting events on TV without, quote, wanting to have something at stake. I gambled all throughout my time in Indiana, pretty much all throughout my time at Cincinnati. Made some mistakes, though, especially early on betting on my own team, which obviously everybody knows. Whenever I'd gotten to Tech, same deal, making more money than I ever made in my life. No reason at all to gamble, and yet I still did it. My favorite part of the whole discussion is when Joey McGuire, the head coach, said in an interview that he expected some pushback, but he never saw what was coming. Hey, man, the guy bet on his own team. Well, how did you think this was going to go over? Smoothly? There was going to be nobody was going to have an issue with this? Like, oh, I didn't think it was going to be that much of a problem.
2: Didn't they say that he stopped betting once he got to Texas Tech? This was exclusively an Indiana and Cincinnati issue?
0: I believe so.
2: I mean, if he's admitting that he was still doing it at Texas Tech, it goes against everything they were saying as well. And obviously, if they supposedly, quote unquote, had it handled or were handling it, they clearly didn't do a good job either.
1: Well, I'll say this. I believe in this scenario, when you say he hadn't bet at Texas, I think you have to add yet after you do that.
0: Oh, good point.
1: All right. Yeah, I think that's the better approach to it is, you know, they always say it always takes the first person sticking his head out the cell to and step out and say, wait, nothing happened. Nothing happened, right? Okay, I'm going to step back in. I'm going to stick my head out again. And I step out, nothing happened. Then you're going to move a little further, and then you're going to see other heads pop out, and then they're going to step out. Point I'm making is that, you know, you got to make sure the coast is clear before you start trying to do your dirt. That's all. He just didn't have enough time to get back into the swing of things where he wanted those stakes. His stakes at that moment was not getting caught.
0: You know, I wonder if Lane Kiffin was inspired by this whole thing. If he looked at it and said, man, they're trying to get a guy who's a degenerate gambler to play again when he bet on his own team. Well, if that's the case, let me try this. And then just went down the hole of how could I up the ante here and try and bring back somebody who probably shouldn't be playing college football. And then he just went to the NFL level. So maybe this was the inspiration of all that. And other quarterback news should be pointed out here. Mark Sanchez has agreed to plead guilty. I don't know if you guys remember this. There was that little dust up he had in a back alley in Indianapolis.
1: Was it a dust up or was it a
0: listen, I believe.
2: I don't know what it was.
0: some guy, trying to, driving a grease truck, trying to help out a restaurant nearby, 69 years old. And next
1: clearly
0: thing you know,
1: had his shit, though.
0: Next thing you know, yes.
1: Don't leave home without that shit.
0: Yes. Got a filed down toothbrush in his glove box, and he turns it around on Sanchez. And next thing you know, Brady's calling a cold scam. What the hell?
1: Hey, man, how you going to get shanked and have to plead guilty after you've been shanked? I mean, talk about insult to injury.
0: Oh, my God.
1: Dang. Maybe it was Sanchez.
0: If you're spending time outside, it's important to know the potential risks of skin cancer. 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
18: 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LA avoids the sweep, beating the Cardinals 3-2. Pete Crow Armstrong hit his 39th home run of the season as the Cubs topped the Brewers 2-1. Red Sox held on 6-5 against the Orioles. Rangers shut out the Rays 6-0, and the A's outscored the Mariners 7-4. In college football, 21st-ranked Utah crushed Idaho 66-14, and 25th-ranked Missouri rolled past Arkansas Pine Bluff 54-14. In tennis, at the U.S. Open on the women's side, two-seed Coco Gauff won her second round match in straight sets. I'm Monty Bolaños.
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0: It's two pros and a cup of joe here on Fox Sports Radio. LeVar Arrington, Brady Quinn, Jonas Knox with you here on FSR. 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
1: I hate that song.
0: Hey, Bill. Bill, you got other issues you need to worry about, all right?
2: So does Lorena. Don't be a hater.
3: Oh, damn.
2: Because the longer y'all hate on it, the more I was going to change it. But the longer y'all hate on it, the longer I'm going to keep it on. That's what happens.
3: Wasn't going to change it.
2: That's what happens.
3: He wasn't going to change it.
2: Wasn't going to change it.
3: I wasn't going to change it.
2: I was going to change it for this week 100%. And I was going to change it. I was going to change it to the Big Noon kickoff show opener. But you know what? I'm going to wait. I am going to wait until I know I have needled you guys as far as I possibly can with this song. And the fact that Jonas joined in on it this morning.
0: What do you mean?
2: I might go a little while longer. I was going to change it out after this week. Like, I was going, but I think I'm going to come into next week with the same feeling. Huh?
0: What did I do?
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0: Well, I don't want confusion.
5: Yes. 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This is Fox Sports. You know, Fox, F-O-X Sports Radio. Like, come on. I'm going to continue to do it, too.
0: Well, look, if you walk into a Burger King and they got Wendy's, you know, you're probably looking around going, what happened here? So I wanted to clear up the confusion. So that's all. Just wanted to point that out.
2: I didn't know that's what we were doing here, you know, but no. Clearly the up top boys and now I guess y'all have an up top girl, you know. Whoa, hold on.
0: Wait.
2: Hold on now. Hold on.
0: No.
2: I guess y'all just the up top people. How about
0: Coop,
2: that?
0: Don't stir this up anymore.
2: Hey, Coop, we got the up top group.
0: With that ass eating grin you got.
2: Camp ass.
3: I don't know what you're talking about.
2: Hey, Coop.
3: Hey, don't fall into the trap of Belichick. Get a case of the hornies. I can do a lot of bad things to you, man.
2: Hey, Coop, don't you get camp out back there, player.
3: I'm just minding my own
2: business.
3: Don't
2: drop a pin on the floor.
0: Hey, you know what we forgot to mention in hour one of the program?
2: Nope, I'm not doing it. Y'all just mess with me.
0: Not doing what?
2: I'm not doing it.
0: Not doing this?
2: I will not do it.
0: Come on, VAR.
3: Yeah, it is. Come on, VAR. Wake your ass up, VAR. Let's go.
0: Come on. North Carolina.
2: Come on. It's Friday. Yeah. Got to get my star. Peace. Friday. Yeah. Got that. Got camp out, got camp out, got camp out. Stretch me out, stretch me out, stretch me out, stretch me out. My growing's tight, dang! My growing's tight. Stretch it out, stretch it out, stretch it out. Okay, let's do it for Eddie. Let's do it. Let's do it for Eddie. Come on! Friday night is a football Friday. Woo! Football Friday. Rock 'em! Suck 'em! Catch it! You can feel it.
0: Woo. You can feel it.
2: Woo.
0: And
2: Friday, baby.
0: Somebody was feeling it.
2: Whoa.
0: Because the remember that investigation by The Athletic?
2: Another one?
0: Uh-oh. Well, they were looking into the Diana Rossini, Mike Vrabel relationship.
2: Huh? See, go ahead, Q. I did not do it.
0: Well, no,
2: it has
0: right.
2: Nothing to do
3: it's
2: with this. Give me my credit.
3: NFL season.
0: Yeah.
2: Okay.
0: So
2: I didn't do this.
0: This from Mike Semel of The Athletic. He's their editorial director for standards and quality. Mm-hmm. He said, amongst other things, Rossini's relationship with Vrabel was in clear violation of The Athletic standards, regardless of whether the relationship was romantic. It was a breach and should have been disclosed. He did not find, quote, a clear link to conclude that Rossini used her platform to help promote Vrabel or help his teams during her time at The Athletic. Not. He also said he reviewed 903 stories, 77 videos Rossini contributed to while she worked at The Athletic, along with 204 episodes of her podcast, which, by the way, is 205 more than me. He interviewed 14 athletic staffers who worked closely with Rossini, and he also went on to say that most of what Rossini wrote about Vrabel or the Patriots was transactional and newsy. In addition, I've not found a clear link to conclude that Rossini used her platform to help promote Vrabel or help his teams during her time at the Athletic. He said there are examples of Rossini's writing glowingly of Vrabel that in hindsight are awkward or even uncomfortable. Now, Vrabel himself was asked about the report as it came out yesterday in talking with the media, and it sounded like this.
1: No, I don't have any reaction. No, we're moved on and focused on Seattle and focused on the Patriots and focused on getting better this week.
6: Fully behind you?
1: Try to just say that I've moved on and excited about this new opportunity here as we start this season.
0: Now, the guy who asked the question was Phil Perry, who covers the Patriots out there, and there was some conversation that Mike Vrabel might have had a little talk with him afterwards, that, you know, he might have maybe gone to him.
3: He might have
0: said,
3: chirped at him, which I'm curious. That was the word or phrase used to how he handled it. LeVar, what would a chirping be from a head coach to a media member? Like, what would that sound like?
7: We've already addressed this, sir. See that door right there? It goes both ways. Go in, or it could go out. Now, I'm not telling you which one works for you best, but what I will say is that that door right there that you're looking at, that you came through, that went in, it could go out. Hey, man, I'll see y'all at practice, all right? See you in a little bit, man. Hey, I appreciate you too, man. You're doing a great job. How are the kids? The wife and kids good? Okay, good. All right. Yeah, man, I'll talk to you later, all right? That's the chirp.
0: I mean,
7: there's all kinds of plausible deniability there with a whole lot of threat wrapped into it. You got to be able to threaten somebody.
3: I thought you were going to go a different direction. I thought you might have went like a Goodwill Hunting. Like, hey, pal, you like apples? How do you like these apples, huh?
7: How do you like these apples?
3: I don't know.
7: We could have went
3: Goodfellas. Maybe like a line from The Departed?
7: We could have did Goodfellas, you know. I said you could leave. Now you can't. Now you can't leave, you know.
3: No, that's, isn't that Bronx Tale?
7: Bronx Tale. Bronx. Funny,
3: yeah, it's Bronx
7: right?
3: Tale. It's Bronx with the biker Tale. Gang, right, in the bar?
7: Yeah, biker gang came in.
3: Now
7: yeah,
3: you
7: that was
3: can't
7: Bronx
3: leave.
7: Tale. Yeah. Now you can't leave. Yeah. Nah. I just think in this scenario, in this situation, it's clear. And we were, you know, I brought this point up when Kyle Shanahan's, his situation didn't get reported for all those days. There is the understanding and the idea. Media, and Pete spoke to this, media, they're allowed to have access to the facility. They're allowed to have access to the coaches and to the players. But what is an unstated rule is if you are someone who has violated somebody, or they feel internally you have violated them in terms of the access that you've been granted and that you're granted to have to be able to be around the facility and around the coaches, the staff, and the players. If you violate that, you will be shunned. You will. And so if we're all seriousness, the way Mike Vrabel has responded to that question, it clearly says it's been made very clear to the media, and I would say the local media, just like Kyle Shanahan had that meeting with local media, to let them know what the circumstances were, this is the situation, and we're moving on. That is in the past. We are moving forward. And I think that Mike Vrabel made that very clear with his statements. And now if we hear this again, there's going to be beef. There's going to be, and I don't know what the level of beef is, where it's like, we're going to shun you. We're not going to like do interviews with you. You could come around, but nobody's going to talk to you. Or, you know, whatever your access could have been, it's not going to be the same type of access. You're going to have to go through the proper protocols. Man. Whatever it is, they're going to make things uncomfortable for that guy, because the bottom line is they addressed it. The Athletic said that, you know, actually it kind of comes out in Diana Rossini's favor and Mike Vrabel's favor, because they said it in the way that they said it, the manner and nature of how they reported it is not really damning. He gave a personal opinion, made me uncomfortable, but I can't say for certain what type of relationship they had based off all of this. I don't know. I just think that, you know, there's still something there, but I think the politics of it all will not allow for it to ever see the light of day.
0: The investigation was all just a song and dance. Like, the investigation was all just theatrics. Oh, well, it's 903 videos and articles that I looked at. Like, all of it was for show. Like, they're really going to come out and say, yeah, one
3: of
0: our
3: claiming he didn't really look at the videos.
0: I'm sure he did, but come on, man. Like, what were they really going to come out and say? Hey, you know what? Upon further review, our top reporter
7: was tearing that.
0: Yeah. Our top reporter was getting ravaged on a rooftop in Arizona. Like, you know, we know. Like,
3: a lot of case of the hornies going around. Like, huh? Our entire show's been that.
0: I mean, and listen, it all goes back to Robert Kraft. You know, like
3: something
0: this
3: in the water up there. Something in the water.
0: What kind of operation you running there, Bob? I just
7: be part of it.
0: Like, what were they really going to come out and say? Like, oh, you know what? We did a deep dive in all this, and so did Mike, and we found that our top. It's a stop.
7: You definitely like, deep dove.
0: So I just, this is the end.
7: A whole lot of deep diving.
0: This is the end, and I do feel like
7: it's not the end.
0: LeVar came up just short, just days away.
7: End. It is going
0: season
7: to
0: starts
7: come up
0: Wednesday.
7: Again. Something's going to pop up. I'm just telling y'all, I'm not looking for it. I'm on y'all's side of it now. Like, I think that it'll be a stretch. I think it'll be pretty much at this point forced. I just think everybody's been made aware. If it's on the Athletic side, you've been made aware. We did the investigation. Leave it alone. Like, I'll be interested. Do they come out with some new features? Do they do some construction on their offices, some upgrades, stuff like that? It'd be interesting to see what their bottom line reads after this upcoming season, this upcoming fiscal year. But I'll say the Athletic is going to stay away from it. They've just told you we're going to stay away from this. And Mike Vrabel just informed everybody who's paying attention that the media has been made aware that we're moving on. And that's why I'm going to respond in a nonchalant kind of a, you know, as a matter of fact way in terms of being questioned about this situation in particular.
0: Could you
7: imagine? Already been made aware. Don't mess around. That's kind of what he said without saying.
0: Could you imagine the Athletic comes out yesterday and says, you know, we did a real investigation on this whole thing.
7: Thorough,
0: we looked at all this.
7: Real thorough throughout.
0: Yeah. And we've found that while none of her articles were skewed in any type of way towards favoritism when it came to Mike Vrabel, she definitely was getting throttled by him. And so because of that, you know, we feel like we want to be on the up and up about all this. Everybody saw the pictures. Everybody saw what was happening for years. Everybody knows what was going on. Whatever sort of quote unquote investigation they were trying to roll out to make everybody convinced they were doing their due diligence, just stop. She left. She walked away on her own. And there's been also reports that she's plotting a media return, that is in the works, that she's trying to figure out how she gets back into the swing of things here. I think that this is it. And look, the only thing that I would say, which may venture into the conversation, when the Patriots and the discussion about the Patriots popped up, because they're opening up the season against the Seahawks. And when NBC had, I believe it was the Hall of Fame game, they had Mike Tomlin on the desk, they had everybody. One of the discussions they had in previewing this game was the Vrabel-Rossini stuff. And the fact that they weren't shy about talking about it, I give them credit. And I do wonder if they talked about it before the preseason game so they wouldn't have to do it when there's even more eyeballs on it for the regular season opener coming up on Wednesday. unless they go back in it again. I don't know. It just it's.
7: Here's what I'll say, bro. Here's what I'll say to this. If you think for 2 seconds that there wasn't tampering all over the place with this scenario, then you're kidding yourself. I would love to see how Diana Rossini benefited from this. I would love to see how the Athletic benefited from this. Because for what it's worth, listening to what the quotes had to say, he says they couldn't definitively come to a conclusion that there was any improper wrongdoing taking place, correct? Because I want to make sure I'm clear on that. He did say that, right?
0: Yeah, no, just things were a little, it just appeared to be a little awkward in hindsight.
7: But that's the thing. But hold on. Let me get there. That's the point. If you have created a narrative where you're saying, we did the investigation, we went through all the information, and nothing would say definitively what their relationship is. That's what he said. Then why would you feel awkward on 2020 hindsight? If there's nothing there that says definitively that something happened, then they could have very well been in Sedona hanging out, talking about, you know, what the season looks like and building camaraderie. There's no reason to jump to the conclusion of feeling uncomfortable or weird about reading some of the articles that you're seeing or seeing some of the videos that you're seeing if there's nothing that definitively says that that's what happened.
0: Now, do you feel like
7: that's weird?
0: Do you have a little bit of a red ass from the standpoint of, I mean, the season opener is literally days away. This is like, you know, seeing the gas station off to the distance and then you run out. And it's like, oh, son of a bitch. It was right there. Like, you were so close to getting to the season opener and winning this bet.
7: I'm not butthurt by it.
3: Hey, man, that tank is on E and you're like, you're just like trying to get there. You're like, oh, I'm almost
0: get
3: there.
0: Get me on a hill. Get me on a hill.
3: I got a few more miles. I'm almost to week one.
7: Let me tell you something. That tank is not even on E. He blew that bitch up. Mike Vrabel blew it up. Did y'all hear the way the man responded? Do we need to listen to it again? Moving on. Like,
3: let's listen to it again.
7: Let's listen to it again.
1: Reaction. Now we're moved on and focused on Seattle and focused on the Patriots and focused on getting better this week.
6: Fully behind you.
1: Try to just say that I've moved on and excited about this new opportunity here as we start.
3: These sorts of interactions, it's happened like this once. I don't think they'll keep pushing that button because it's over. Like, what new is going to come out at this point? Is that fair to say?
0: Yes.
7: You would have thought, to me, he answered that question like they was talking about a fumble that took place or a missed field goal or a bad call during the course of the game.
0: What were they talking about?
7: But
0: Jesus,
7: he's talking about the butt.
0: Jesus,
7: and he didn't even flinch though. Like go into this and think to yourself, man. He's talking about a bad call. He made a bad call in the game, or
0: did we all, everybody drop?
1: No, I don't have any reaction. No, we're moved on and focused on Seattle and focused on the Patriots and focused on getting better this week.
6: Fully behind you.
1: Try to just say that I've moved on and excited about this new opportunity here as we start this season.
0: Look, man, nothing to see here.
7: Hey, dude is off the field. Vrabel is on the field. You lost this game. Your kicker lost the game for you, man. Like, are you going to keep him on the team? Are you going to get rid of him? Do you have a kicking problem? Like, that's the response you give.
0: Well,
7: your running back is fumbling the ball. It costed you the game. Your holder, he didn't hold it the right way. It costed you the kick. It costed you the game. He answered that question as if you were asking him about something that costed him the win for a game.
0: Well, yeah, it cost him some ass. What do you mean? Yeah, of course he's pissed. What do you want from the guy? And he just lost the Super Bowl, too. Come on, man.
7: Hey, man. He was casual about that piece, huh?
0: 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We're going to potentially spin it. 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
1: Two pros and a cup of Joe, Fox Sports Radio. LeVar Arrington, Brady Quinn, Jonas Knox with you here. Coming up a little over 15 minutes from now, we are going to have a discussion about potential retirement for somebody in the National Football League. That'll be yours right here on FSR. But right now it is time for a little something that has taken over the country over the past several weeks. If you listen to this show, you look forward to it every Friday. We spin a wheel, but it's not just any wheel. It's this wheel.
2: Round and round the wheel goes. Where the ball lands, only Ray Ray knows. It's Radio Roulette. And this week, it's Rank 'Em.
1: I love Rank 'Em. Yes! Yeah!
3: Woo! Your enthusiasm is always so enthusiastic, and I appreciate you for that.
1: And by the way, everybody, Lorraine is playing hurt, all right? That's a warrior going through it.
3: I'm just a little under the weather, but you know what? Yeah, if I need to blow my nose, just give me a second, okay?
1: All right.
4: What?
3: Okay, first we're gonna rank cold symptoms, okay?
1: Yeah.
3: Number one, runny nose.
1: Now, one being the worst.
4: What are we ranking it out of?
3: Yeah, like, you know, like, you know.
4: 1 to 10?
3: Yeah, like we did with the water bottle. No, I'm only doing 4 this time. 4 of each. There's
5: only
3: 4. Of
5: each. Okay.
4: Yes, so 1 through 4.
1: 2.
4: Nose. 3?
1: 2. Mm-hmm.
4: 3?
5: I'm going to go.
3: Coop, you got to keep track of what they choose.
5: I'm going to go 4.
3: You can do 4 on that one. Okay. And then Brady was 3. And then 3.
1: I'm going 2.
3: Yeah. 2.
1: It's just that because if it's runny, you got to keep wiping it. And then you
3: yesterday, it was like a faucet. Like, I literally could not get it to stop. It was the worst. So many tissues. You know when your nose goes raw? Like, you've been blowing it so hard?
4: It's kind of like when you have one of those poops and it's like a marker. You just keep wiping, but it's just, you know.
5: Ew.
3: How is there still more? Yes, I totally understand. Yeah. All right. Ew. So, runny nose.
5: You want to say loose bowels. Come on.
3: My next one was sore throat.
5: Oh, sore throat. That's the worst.
4: I'd say 1
5: to me.
4: Yeah, 1 for us probably. Yeah.
1: I'd go 3 because I mean if you're a professional like me, you use your diaphragm to talk. But again, that's just singing and stuff like that I've done in my past. I don't know about you guys.
4: But all the food you eat and all the swallowing, Jonas.
1: But listen. Just a hot dog. Listen, but I would say the sore throat doesn't last long. That for me, it's usually that's the sign that I'm coming down with something, and then it goes away within a day or two. So I'm going to go 3.
3: All right. And then our next one is a migraine headache.
5: Oh, that's number 1.
4: That's 2.
5: I'm sorry. That takes number 1.
3: Oh, but you already said number 1.
4: You already used 1.
5: Well, I got 1A. 1A.
3: That's your 1A.
5: 1A.
3: All right, I love that.
1: I don't think I've ever had one, so I would go 4.
3: Oof. Oh. Oh, gosh. On my way to work tonight, I get kaleidoscope vision.
4: Insufferable.
3: I don't know if you guys know what that is, but it makes it to where you almost can't see out of your eyes. It's very,
1: really?
3: It's very scary.
5: Yeah. Oh, it's bad.
3: Yeah, kaleidoscope vision is not fun.
1: And is there anything you can do about it?
3: I just have to take a nap. I just close my eyes for like a half an hour.
4: Oh, but that's dangerous for you, depending on where that nap takes place.
1: That is true.
5: Yeah, that's true too. Is a part of the 4?
4: Yeah.
5: Is that slim young fellow part of the 4?
1: Next thing you know,
3: oh gosh,
4: is that the sore throat element? Like, what's happening?
1: You wake up and a ghost is having a cigarette next to you.
3: Oh,
1: could be
3: no.
1: a problem.
3: George, stay away. All right. Our final rank 'em for the sickness is a horrible cough. Where's that land on there for you?
1: I'm good with that being 1.
5: I'm good with being 4.
4: Yeah, it's 4. I'm with LeVar on this one.
3: All right. Cough is your least to worry about. Oh, my gosh. I can't. When I get a coughing fit, I am done. Done. Okay.
4: Yeah. I could see how that'd be. Jonas is kind of a weenie, so I could see that. Yeah.
3: You're a weenie, Jonas.
1: Yeah, man, totally.
3: All right. Now that we're done playing with the cold stuff, we're going to jump over to college football edition of Rank'em.
1: All right.
3: Yeah. That hurt my throat. Anyways. Oh. Okay. So, you know, I don't know much about football, but I got some good ones here. Most intimidating road environment. Okay. First, we got Beaver Stadium, Penn State, the whiteout games.
4: Ooh.
1: I mean, those happen off
4: campus. We're ranking through four again?
3: Yep, four again. Mm-hmm.
5: Oh, no. Stupid.
1: Now, which whiteout
4: game? This is tough
1: game?
4: Because we don't know what's coming after this.
3: Yeah.
4: I'm going to give it a two. I never played there, but I've been there for games, and it's wild. I'm going to say two.
1: Before I pick mine, are we talking about the whiteout on the field or the dorms? Which is
3: on the field.
1: Okay.
4: Jonas also just texted me this. He doesn't want to say it on air, so I'll say it for him. He's also asking, is it a big game? Like
3: when LSU had no one show up?
4: Well, not that. More like Penn State struggling some of those big games.
1: All right, so there's four.
5: New coach.
1: So there's four.
3: There's four, yes.
1: Penn State whiteout, I would say I'll go three.
3: Okay.
5: I'm biased and I'm ignorant. I'm ignorant because I have not been to some of these other places that you're probably going to mention. So I can only go off of what I know. So I'm going to go with number one.
3: Yeah, number one.
5: I'm going to go with number one. Whiteout's number one. That's one of the most difficult environments to play in and super entertaining and fun.
3: Our next road environment is going to be the swamp in Florida, known to be hot, humid, and deafening.
5: How many did you say?
3: Four.
5: Again?
3: Yes.
1: Two.
5: I'm going to go four with the swamp.
1: Go two.
4: I'm going to go three with the swamp.
3: Perfect.
4: It doesn't hold that many people, does it?
5: Mm-mm.
4: It was like 60-some?
5: I think 60.
1: Is that
5: I didn't want to throw a damn number out there. But
3: do they have gators in there?
5: No.
3: I would want gators in my swamp. Anyways.
4: I'm seeing the official. Way wrong. All right. Record attendance is at, they can get up to 90,000, but official capacity is 88. Okay.
5: Oh, okay. Right. That's what they must still have expanded like, then.
4: Almost 20,000 short of Penn State.
5: All right, go ahead.
3: Next up on our Rank'em is going to be Autzen Stadium in Oregon.
4: Four.
1: Yeah.
4: Four.
5: Yeah, I'm going to go three.
3: Four. Okay, and finally,
1: they're all smoking weed in Coos Bay. They don't care about that.
3: It says they have relentless rain, and I video chatted my daughter yesterday, and oh my gosh, it was pouring.
5: I just think that's interesting that you forced Oregon into this lineup because they're not top five. They're not top 10 in environments.
4: They're not top maybe 15.
3: Ouch. Yeah. Okay.
5: But go ahead.
3: Go Ducks, go. And finally for this Rank'em is going to be Tiger Stadium.
5: With the Clemson Tigers?
3: Sure.
4: So which one?
1: Well,
5: is it the Missouri Tigers? Which one is it? Auburn Tigers? Which one is it?
1: There's a lot of Tigers. LSU?
3: There is. I don't know which ones.
5: Oh, geez.
4: All right, they're both nicknamed Tiger. So LSU tends to be more referred to in Baton Rouge as Tiger Stadium. I believe Clemson's technically is Memorial Stadium.
5: Well, if you put them all together, they outrank the other ones by themselves, so I'll place them at two.
4: I'll say LSU at one. I'll put LSU at one.
3: Oh, that's so great. Okay, wonderful. Now back to things that I do know. We're going to rank tailgate menu items.
1: All right.
4: Oh, all right.
3: All right. Because, you know, Var, you do your big tailgates
1: Stick City
3: before
1: tailgate,
3: almost every
1: man.
3: Game, right? So you see all sorts of food out there. Oh, gosh. The first... I want to eat.
5: Kinds of hammers.
3: Give me some of those ribs. First up is ribs. Where do you rank them?
5: One.
1: As a tailgate item?
4: As a tailgate? Before, like, wings?
1: Oh. Ah. Three.
5: Tailgating?
1: I'll go safe with three.
5: Ew.
4: I'm going to say...
5: The nerve of you.
4: I'm with Jonas, though. I think... I don't know what else is out there. Like,
1: well, it's a big process. I mean, are they already pre-done?
5: You
1: and
5: cooked
1: you're just
5: them already.
1: Them
5: yeah, you just throw them on the grill when you get there.
1: Right. So then it's like a microwave dinner. Three.
5: It's not like a microwave dinner.
4: I don't know what else is there. Like, what else we got? I got chicken parm on this menu.
5: I hope we go brats. I hope we go like brats.
4: Yeah. Yeah. That's my tailgate. Give me some of that.
3: Yeah.
5: Vodka sauce.
3: Brady, where did you put the barbecue ribs on your Rank'em?
4: I'll put them at three.
3: Three. Got it. All right. Next up, we have loaded nachos.
4: Oh, crap. See, there's the problem. You're going to put a hot dog on here somewhere, probably.
5: Yep.
4: So now I have to put this at 2, where really ribs should probably be at 2.
1: Can I ask a question on the nachos?
4: Nachos.
1: Are they layered, or is it the lazy just a pile of chips with everything thrown on?
3: Oh, no. We are layered and delicious.
1: Two.
4: One more question, though.
1: One more question.
3: Yes.
4: Is Daddy's guac also on the nachos?
1: Dios mio, papi.
3: Who's Daddy's guac?
1: Oh, my goodness. Oh my God. You want to get your trousers tight. Try on some Daddy's guac.
3: Ooh.
5: Ew. Oh, man.
3: Do they come with Daddy's tamales, too? I would love some tamales. Anyways, Var, where did you rank loaded nachos?
5: 4.
3: You put them on 4. Okay. Next up, we got a fruit platter.
1: Oh, no.
3: Refreshing.
1: Oh, 4.
3: Delicious.
4: 4.
3: What do you mean?
5: Fruit platter.
4: This is the worst tailgate.
5: Are we talking about fruit? Are we really talking about fruit here?
3: Who doesn't like fruit at a tailgate?
1: At a tailgate?
3: Yes,
4: Who
3: you have.
4: Who does like fruit at you a tailgate?
1: Have... out of this thing. I swear to God, what? I don't think I've ever seen fruit at a tailgate.
5: I think I'll have a fruit.
1: I've never seen a fruit tray at a tailgate, ever.
5: Don't come to ours.
1: Can I get you a hot dog? No, you got any grapes
4: left? You know what I've
1: left?
4: Also never seen at a tailgate? The non-alcoholic like beer. Like the 0%. Right. I've like, never seen that either.
1: At that
4: I know
1: point,
4: they sell it, but I'm like, what are we doing here?
1: At that point, dude, just go pick up a shift at work. Why are you here?
4: Yeah. Like,
5: she's
4: like, if we're not going to try to have a few adult beverages, just leave. Go to the stadium.
1: Hey, LeVar, this is why you got to bring Lorena to your tailgate, because she needs to see what a tailgate is actually like.
4: Jeez. Yeah, she has no idea.
5: Fruit.
3: Little finger sandwiches. Oh, that sounds great.
1: Hey, can I get you, you want a bratwurst? No, is there any more?
4: Oh, we got fruit cups right over here.
1: Is there any more honeydew?
5: Fruit.
4: We got our ribs. We got our nachos. And, oh, there's a nice fruit basket. Yeah. Come have some of our fruit basket. The hell are we doing? Yeah.
3: Okay, well, we'll finish that
4: off. Oh, look, we made the bananas and the apples look like balls. You know, so cute in our fruit basket. What are we doing? Like, fruit at a tailgate?
3: What if they were in the shape of, like, footballs and stuff, you know? Like,
5: you do know you do sports radio, right? You do know that.
3: Do sports fans not like fruit? I'm very confused.
1: At a tailgate?
3: Why
4: at a tailgate?
3: Not?
1: You're looking to carb and protein up and booze, period.
4: You're looking to reduce your life expectancy, all
1: right?
4: Like,
1: That's
4: you're going to eat awful food, have a few adult beverages.
1: That's it.
4: Catch a buzz and go watch your favorite team.
1: Fruit plate.
3: I thought it was a good one. Anyways, all right. Chicken wings.
1: Oh, one. Come
4: There's
1: on.
4: One.
3: All there right. we
4: Thank
3: go.
4: Thank God you have
3: There we go.
4: On.
1: Yeah.
5: That's two. Chicken wings is 2.
1: What?
5: What?
3: So we're going to make your loaded nachos 3 then, Var. We're going to move those up a bit. All right.
5: Did I say 2 with nachos? I said 3 with nachos.
3: I think you said four with nachos.
5: Yeah, 4 with nachos.
1: Wow, you got fruit over nachos?
3: But the fruit platter, I know, is number 4 for you. So.
4: Look at you.
5: Yes. So yeah, let's move. I mean, I wish I could, but I'll put fruit platter at 3 since I said nachos at 4. But clearly, I would not do that.
4: Well, you could be a little fruity sometimes. Yeah,
5: Damn.
4: So.
5: Dang.
1: Damn.
3: Right. I love fresh fruit. Anyways, guys, this has been Ray Ray's sick version of the roulette.
1: Hey, good
4: Thanks,
1: job, Ray Ray.
4: Yeah. Get some fruit, and yeah, maybe that'll help get some vitamins or something.
5: Fruit.
3: Some potassium.
5: Okay.
1: All right.
4: I was going to say vitamin C.
5: Hey, man.
4: Here's some oranges, orange juice or something.
1: Man,
3: it's about fresh respect. Squeezed.
4: Okay.
5: All righty. She couldn't do it.
4: Just go to
5: Didn't
4: Ray.
5: Make them. Didn't make it.
1: Sick or not.
5: All right.
1: Sick or not. Well, great job, Lorena.
5: Yeah, good job.
1: Yeah.
5: Good job.
1: It's a new frontier for you working sick.
5: We are talking about tailgate food, so when I respect tailgating, that means I respect the pickup truck that gets me there, and it's built to get the job done without making a fuss, and that's the Nissan Frontier. Built for the work week, ready to load you up on the weekends. That's the 2026 Nissan Frontier.
1: 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Coming up next, potential retirement in the NFL. 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
1: Two pros and a cup of Joe, Fox Sports Radio, LeVar Arrington, Brady Quinn, Jonas Knox with you here. Coming up top of next hour, a little over 10 minutes from now, we will continue to take a look at what is the Labor Day weekend extravaganza. 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After you've done that, tap the thumbs up icon and comment away whether you agree or disagree. 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So Cam Scataboo was talking with Kay Adams having a discussion about his injury he suffered last year and sort of what his mindset was in dealing with the injury, and had this to say.
26: Coming out of college, going in the NFL, I think I gave myself one rule, and it was if I ever got a major injury, I was done playing. And that happened 7 games into my career, so it kind of sucked. But I think that really helped me find who I am as a player and as a person.
1: This team stinks. They've been bad for a long time. Dang. And man, do they get talked about a lot. What am I missing?
4: New York.
1: Okay.
4: A couple things. The first thing is he's had, it feels like, concussions or multiple or potentially, yet it took the dislocated right ankle to scare him, which is, I don't know, raise an eyebrow at that. I would have thought that the amount of abuse that he takes as a running back, running through people as physical as he is, like the concussion, brain injury, CTE, that stuff would scare him more than an injury like this. But I feel bad to say this to him. Everyone always talks about injuries in the NFL and they say it's not if, but when. And that's why the union tries to make sure guys are aware of all the different benefits and all the different things they have out there for them. But to hear him say that now, it's like, dang, like I don't know how long his shelf life is going to be if that's how he feels, especially after, you know, already suffering somewhat of a major injury.
5: I think that that's pretty the short of it, right? Like the quick and short of it is if that's what he's feeling at this point, then that is pretty, you know, I mean, your clock is already ticking anyway, but to think that that's where you're at, that's very concerning. Very concerning, but I mean, I get it. Does his actions actually show that's what, you know, what the situation is? That's what I would be curious about. Like, you running around hitting your head off walls and stuff like that. Like, I'm just trying to understand, you know, how did you come to that conclusion? Did you come to that conclusion where you were banging your head off that wall? You know, that's
1: But this is the one, man.
5: Yeah, now this is the one.
1: Everyone's been telling me, hey, whatever you do, don't hit that wall as you're getting ready to walk out on the field. But this one, that was the problem. And then after I get back from that injury, I'm going to do a backflip and not land it at Fanatics Fest. I feel like there's some contradictions going on there. Don't really make a whole lot of sense. But yeah, they get talked about a lot, man. And I would say if you were to talk to anybody, by far and away the worst team in that division. Yet for some reason, they've been in the news a lot this offseason. You know, with John Harbaugh being there, his speech, Jackson Dart, what's up, all that crap that went on. I know it's New York, but come on, man.
4: What's up?
1: Hey, what's up?
4: What's up? That's just... I'm sorry, Var. I'm sorry one of us did that.
5: Up top.
4: No,
0: what's up?
1: Hey, it's Jonas Knox, and if you work in logistics, you know nothing moves without you. 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
13: What you need to know.
14: In college football, an injunction has been granted by a Louisiana judge, paving the way for NCAA and SEC eligibility for more than 40 athletes, including potential LSU transfers Daquan Wright and Xavier Harris. On Thursday, the SEC filed a lawsuit against LSU for attempting to recruit professional athletes to play football. In college football on Thursday night, number 21 Utah crushed Idaho 66-14. 25th-ranked Missouri rolled past Arkansas Pine Pine Bluff 54-14, but it was UMass who had the massive upset over Rutgers, coming out on top 37-21. In baseball, the Dodgers took down the Cardinals at home 3-2 to avoid the sweep, and the Cubs topped the Brewers 2-1. And the FIBA Women's World Cup starts on Friday. USA will be taking on China with tip-off at 8:15 a.m. Eastern Time. I'm Monty Bolaños.
13: You know what time it is?
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1: It is Two Pros and a Cup of Joe, Fox Sports Radio. LeVar Arrington, Brady Quinn, Jonas Knox with you here. 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If you are listening on the podcast, we appreciate you doing so. Live, we are going to take you all the way up until the end of this hour, 9 a.m. Eastern Time, 6 o'clock Pacific. We are in the midst of the Labor Day weekend college football extravaganza. 91 games taking place this weekend. And we had a few take place last night, and you know, people really fired up about their first wins of the season. So congratulations to those programs, and congratulations, because apparently you know, we might actually get some NFL players who are going to be allowed to partake this weekend, which is still a wild thing to say and a wild thing to see. But this is, do you guys ever just sit back and think about all the crap we've had to talk about this entire past few months? Remember when the World Cup was a real, real discussion, a real discussion? All that's gone. The Masters.
2: Football season.
1: Yeah, football season's here. I feel like we've gone through the grind. The Knicks winning a title, nobody cares about that anymore. Now it's football season, and we're finally here.
2: Let me throw this one out at you guys, because Q was talking about it earlier, and I tend to agree. Like, all joking aside, those kids, there was something that took place they were unaware of. They had already made a decision. If the decision to allow those people in particular to be able to play again at the college level, and they had already made decisions that had, they can't not make a decision like, oh, I'm waiting on, you know, legislation. I heard that I might be able to get another year in school. I might have wanted to stay for academic purposes. There's a lot of reasons why your girlfriend could be there. It could be a lot of reasons why you would potentially stay in college. I mean, even if you went to a different college because your coach left. Regardless, the question I want to ask is, when you have a situation like that take place, are you still going to villainize Lane Kiffin as much as you would if this wasn't a legitimate point to be made that these kids should have the opportunity to come back and play that last year? Like, how high do the stakes go up on that?
1: What do you mean? Like, how much? Like, if it's,
2: you know what I mean? Like, because it's going to be a lot of high stakes on LSU regardless, right?
1: Right.
2: Lane Kiffin, the way he came in, da-da-da, all of the things that are said about him. It's going to be high stakes one way or the other. But when you think about the idea of villainizing Lane Kiffin over saying, oh, well, these kids were professionals a couple weeks ago and now they're back playing college again, I think that's a little misleading. That's a little misleading, because it's almost being painted in a way, if it's out of context, you're painting a picture as if, like, somebody's breaking the rules in order to be able to have these kids be able to play, when in reality, you know, they should have that opportunity, and they probably should have known earlier to have the ability to make the decision as to whether they want. Now, if they had the decision and they made the decision to leave, they don't make the team, and now they want to try to come back, that's very different. But I think the way in context, if you're not looking at it as, oh, good, that's good that they get another opportunity to play and potentially improve their opportunities at the next level for the next year, versus, does it put more pressure on Lane? Does this villainize him even more, because it is Lane Kiffin that's associated with it, with a couple of the players? And does this make it more of a win now season when you have something like this take place?
3: So a couple things here. The first I'd say is, what's interesting about this is, you hear a lot of coaches speak out against it. We've heard general managers talk about how crazy it is. You know, Steve Sarkisian took a kid who was in the, I believe, Browns minicamp, who got released, and brought him on. But he said he's against this. So it's a bit odd where we've got some coaches who are talking about both sides of their mouth, some who are just being open and honest that it's just not something that they believe in. And Lane Kiffin, I think, is painting the picture for the guys like you're talking about, LeVar, who have been awarded a fifth year. They want that opportunity before they have to go on and play in the NFL. I mean, ultimately, it's about making money, right? Why not take a 1 year guaranteed in what you can make as opposed to the what if of being on an NFL team if you even make it at all? Here is my issue with this, and this is what I think is the crux of the issue, and I brought this up before. If you allow this to happen, what then happens to a guy who decides to leave early? He either, you know, doesn't get drafted or signs with a team, what have you, and then comes back because he doesn't make the team before week one of the NFL season. Is that guy allowed to play then too? Because he's got years of eligibility left. Now, granted, a little different circumstance because he knew that when he made the decision to leave. But there are circumstances that will probably arise from this that challenge whether or not a conference like the SEC or Big Ten for that matter, or even any school, could bar a player if he's got remaining eligibility from coming back to play in college if he doesn't make it at the NFL level. And that's what's at stake right now. So I do think there are some traditionalists of college football who are trying to protect whatever those eligibility rules are. Otherwise, you might call into question everything. Like if you're a true believer in capitalism and free markets, you would say, why is there ever an eligibility cap on a college football player? Because none of this is tied to education anymore.
2: No.
3: Which is when I said this to you guys a week or two ago when we were talking about it. Once you went the 5 for 5, you got away from tying this to getting your degree, getting your education. Because that was the time frame that typically everyone looked at. They said you have a freshman, sophomore, junior year. Then if you got injured, if you didn't play your freshman year, you had that red shirt. There were different qualifications. But now when you do 5 for 5, it's like, well, why stop at 5? Like, it's just an arbitrary number. Like, did we make it 5 because we're like, well, that takes care of the red shirt. That takes care of the medical red shirt. You know, that takes care of some of those other things. Like, there was no educational component at the forefront of why we did it. So now you go back to saying, well, okay, what's the point? Why can't guys play for longer than that? I mean, if they're ultimately employees, if they're really just paid players, and this is a professional sports league or a minor league, how many guys do we know in baseball or other sports go into a minor league system and they're there longer than 4, 5, 6 years? There's plenty of lifers that are waiting for that shot to go up to the big leagues in baseball. Hmm. So I look at this and say, I mean, again, not like brainstorming a world where what if college football was the minor league system, the NFL, and all of a sudden we have a guy who comes down to play for a game or two before he goes back up to an NFL team. It sounds wild in theory, or it sounds crazy to even mention because it's so foreign to us, but that's what this is. College football has been a minor league system for the NFL for a long time, and the NFL hasn't had to pay the expense for it. And they've been able to reap all of the benefits of every brand in college football that builds up a player. So their second biggest event of the year, which is the NFL draft, those guys are already household names. Those guys, there's all this optimism and excitement. I mean, if you really think about it, the NFL draft and the optimism that's tied to college players joining an NFL team is what props up franchises that aren't competitive. Literally, like it's a strategy now for some of those teams this season. Because there's such a good young group of quarterbacks coming out of college that could change the fortune of those franchises. So I know we're talking like big picture stuff, and it sounds crazy to even talk about and mention, but if we're talking about in theory, like why wouldn't you be able to go back and play college football for as long as you would want to?
1: There was an LSU official was talking with Yahoo Sports this week, and he said, someone's got to test the system. So it's almost like Lane was like, I'll do it. I got nothing to lose.
2: I'll do it.
1: Hey, my reputation's already soiled. Yeah, I'll go. But
3: until you have a Congress or a federal bill that goes into place to that point, okay, like how else are we going to create guardrails to the system? How else are we going to create structure to it? You only are going to be able to do it through lawsuits and through the court of law. And as crappy as that sounds, like that's the world we're living in right now. So like Jonas, when you said, hey man, I'm tired of, you know, seeing these court cases and, you know, we've got people who are standing outside of a courthouse in Baton Rouge. Like that's where we're at. I mean, the SEC filed in Alabama. I'm not an attorney, so I have no idea why, you know, they wanted to file there versus, you know, Louisiana, another state, but it feels like this is all building towards eventually Congress stepping in saying, okay, like let's create a level playing field everywhere for every player, for every team, for every conference, because otherwise it'll never be fair and it's never going to be equal. And I'm not sure we'll ever get to a point where it is. I mean, like, we look at professional sports franchises. We talk about this all the time. You know, you have a free agent looking to go to one of two places. If one place has a state income tax of 14, 13% and the other place has zero, who do you think has the advantage in the negotiation of the contract? Clearly the team that's doesn't have a state income tax. So like there's already different examples of that. And honestly, in college football, you can make that case now. You know, does Texas have a lot of money? Sure. Do they have even more money when they compare their ability to pay a student athlete because there's no state income tax there? Of course. So I look at what's happening and I understand what LSU and Lane Kiffin are attempting to do. And it will push us to make change that is a precedent that's going to be set moving forward. But I think, you know, we have to be careful about how we go about then impacting these future generations that come through here. Because I do see a world where some agent, some attorney is going to challenge, based on however this sorts itself out, the ability for a guy who leaves after 3 years and is able to go to, you know, the draft or go to, you know, combine, everything else. And if things don't go exactly the way they want and they get drafted 6th, 7th round or they get, you know, cut, or they're undrafted free agents and they get cut, he might look at it and say, I have 2 years left. Why wouldn't I go back, go work on my game, go work on my craft, try to improve my ability to sign a better contract as a free agent? Like, even if he already got drafted, if they got cut before camp, go back and say, well, yeah, okay, I can't be drafted again, but I can sign as a free agent 2 years from now. I could be a much better player and maybe have a better chance of sticking with NFL teams.
0: And that would be a better path to get live reps, to get ready for your next potential opportunity in the
3: Without
0: NFL, as opposed to, because you're getting paid, as opposed to, you know, XFL.
3: Like, or CFL, what, XFL, which is a shortened spring league, everything else. Yeah. I mean, you can't replicate what's been built in college football. I mean, look, some of these schools are having a hard time keeping up with it. That's why their deficits are so massive. I mean, it's in part because of all the sports that they're putting out, but also if you hadn't built these incredible facilities and these renovations, these stadiums and all the money that gets poured into the rosters of the football programs, you'd have more money to actually then be able to pay for the other sports that aren't revenue driving. But that's what it takes in college football to be competitive. You've got to have it all. And so some of these schools are spending massive amounts of money and they aren't bringing in quite as much because their football program's not as successful, but they're just staying afloat, waiting for that moment where somewhere Congress bails them out and they can put a cap on some of the spending that we're doing on these rosters. They can figure out a way of reducing the output that they're putting out there for all the sports and everything else that goes along with it right now.
0: That's crazy, man.
2: It's a pretty deep conversation. Because there's no, you tell me, I don't see there being any end in sight. Like, the things that are up in the air and up for grabs or up for interpretation and up for debate and up for litigation, there is no ending in sight as it appears to be right now, which, I mean, you'd have to say that's pretty concerning. When you're talking about the true essence of what collegiate sports has historically represented, it's like, how do you, and listen, I've been on campus all week. I've been, you know, in and around, and I'm hearing all of the conversations that take place. So academics still are very important. But I feel like now the question becomes, doesn't this begin to redefine and rewrite how we view eligibility, not just in terms of years, but in terms of academically speaking? What does that look like? Do you have to take a full workload? Can you be a college football player and what? Like, not take any college classes at all? I'm sure you have to be some type of a student to be here. I mean,
3: well, let me ask you this, LeVar, what defines that nowadays? Like, do you have to be in a classroom? because I know a lot of students. I mean, Brendan Sorsby was one in particular I talked to last year at Cincinnati, and he was like, "Yeah, I'm never in class." So, I mean,
2: he was to be in a classroom.
3: Well, he was online, but he might have been doing some other things online while he was online. But
2: and if you're online, you're going to be online. So that's an interesting question in itself.
1: You've never heard of DraftKings University? What's wrong with you? Come on, not familiar with that?
3: He might have been a little preoccupied online.
1: What's that curriculum? Hey, it's Indian Premier League Cricket Day, everybody.
2: Oh, no. That's stupid.
1: Wasn't it Petros? I think Petros was the guy that reported that Matt Leinart, his final year, was taking ballroom dancing. Like he was
3: Again, a little different circumstance, right? He had a fifth year. He came back for his fifth year. He was dealing with an injury. So here's what happens for a fifth year. And I don't know how well known this is. So depending on the university, some will allow you to come back and take a very small schedule of classes in order to just get your undergraduate degree. Some, if you've already graduated, you've got to then apply to come back into the graduate school. And that's not the easiest process. So it's actually more complicated than a lot of people want to make it. And that's why, you know, I'm not sure at what point, you know, I haven't even had this conversation, how it worked out. Cause I don't know, Southern California's semester system or, you know, whatever it is, trimesters, but usually you have to take enough courses in that fifth year if you are not graduated in order to qualify to be eligible. Because that's one of the things that they've always tried to work against was not having someone be able to just basically be there to play the sport and not actually go to school. So ballroom dancing would have been one of them. There might have been like one or two other classes, but there had to be enough of a curriculum in order for him to actually be considered eligible. Does that make sense?
1: Yeah, I mean, I'm just trying to figure out how we can get you guys back, you know? I mean, if everybody's got eligibility, like, we could dust this whole thing off and get it going.
3: I mean, well, I don't think everyone's got a fifth year. I think that's now, like, looking forward, not back, unfortunately.
1: It's going to be great, though, man. Lane Kiffin on full display. You know, Dabo Swinney's going to have a red ass, too. And if they lose and it's one of those guys that's brought
2: back. That's the blame. Oh. You know that is to blame.
3: Did you already talk about or mention the whole thing about Lane Kiffin basically like feeding information to Dabo? Did we talk about this?
1: No.
3: So part of the report in the tampering that supposedly went on, part of the report was Lane Kiffin was leaking information to Dabo about Ole Miss tampering with a player. Do you recall this whole situation?
1: Oh, yeah, the linebacker.
3: Yes.
1: Yes.
3: And I guess and this came from some of the reporting in the article that was written, he didn't want to see Ole Miss succeed. And so he was trying to basically put pressure on Ole Miss and distract them even more with a tampering claim, which is how Dabo got that information in the first place. Now, this is all being reported. This is not my opinion or like an inside source. So take that what you will. But I look at it and just think, he is the villain, man. I know he's setting himself up to be that, and that's what maybe he's okay embodying. But when I see Lane Kiffin, I see a villain of college football. And I got to be honest, I don't hate it. I kind of love that for college football.
1: It's entertaining, man. It's entertaining.
3: I think it creates a great storyline. It creates us against the world. And how he's going about doing this is, I don't want to say like a market disruptor is how I'd put it. Right. He's disrupting the market, how we look at things. Like he's trying to sign right now a cornerback that got released by the Denver Broncos. His name's escaped me at the moment, but you know, if you think about it from his perspective, like every team would want to do that. I mean, if you have a guy who's able to go up and be good enough to make a team and play, like you're even the smaller percentage of the kids who are able to play college football effectively. And that kid obviously knows how to be a pro because he's been in a pro organization for a period of time. So there's an entirely different manner in which a guy who didn't make it in the NFL would probably conduct himself coming back to college, I would imagine.
0: And it's just, it's so much the opposite of what the previous guy at LSU was doing, where there was stuff about, you know, him golfing and whatnot. And Lane Kiffin's completely the opposite way. He's like, he's violating rules, forcing issues, forcing conversations, letting stuff play out in the court because he wants to win so bad. If you're an LSU fan, you got to love this. That place
2: is
0: going to be wild.
2: Phenomenal. Just hearing you say that, what popped up into my head was, think about all of the coaches that got banned for just recruiting. It's something as light as buying a meal for the guy, buying some burgers or something like that for the group you're with. And Lane Kiffin is getting guys that were pros to come back, and they can't touch him.
0: Jim Tressel's like, son of a bitch.
2: They can't even touch him. Jim Tressel.
0: Some tattoos.
2: Harbaugh, he can't. My boy AP, Katz, you can't touch Lane. Katz is out here banned from college coaching for years, like six plus years. And this man is bringing back Katz from the pros, and they can't touch him. So for what it's worth, I'm with Q on this one. It's like, it ain't funny when the rabbits got the gun, but some way, somehow, Lane Kiffin be getting his hands on the gun, don't he?
0: Oh, my God.
3: He does,
2: gets his hands right on it.
0: Well, he knows probably his favorite player's stats. 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All right, it's coming up next year. We are going to call our shot this weekend in the world of college football, and it's yours right here on FSR.
2: Why wait till the next segment? You get to call your shot right now. You know why? Because people talk a lot about giving 100%. But here's the thing. You need the right partner beside you to make that happen. And that's where your voice comes in. You could say, hey, I want that Nissan Frontier. A lot of trucks these days, they're built to look tough. But the difference is that some look tough while others

0: Can't wait.
1: I'm sweating bullets. I really need the NFL.
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0: The Sierra?
1: That's Sierra.
2: Yeah, she got those goodies.
0: She does.
1: It's called the goodies.
0: Brady was talking about the hornies earlier, which I don't know what that was about.
1: I mean, because there's a whole lot of hornies out here.
3: LeVar gets this.
1: You remember those shirts, Horny Verzorny?
0: Oh, yeah. Jim Zorn.
1: I was in D.C. when that was when that craze, that phenomenon hit.
0: Jim Zorn, baby.
1: Horny Verzorny.
0: It is two pros and a cup of Joe, Fox Sports Radio. LeVar Arrington, Brady Quinn, Jonas Knox with you here. 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You know, we did want to point out and let everybody know that although we did it earlier, it should be a friendly reminder that it is a Football Friday here on the show. It is a Football Friday.
3: Yes, it is.
0: And we need to get everybody fired up because we are going to call our shot here in the world of college football.
1: Come on.
0: We are going to call our shot here on this Football Friday.
2: Which opening you want for that?
0: And we are going to let it fly here.
3: Here we go. Here we go.
0: See?
2: Did we already play this?
0: We're ready.
4: It's Friday, then. It's Saturday, Sunday. What?

0: It's Friday. Come on. We got football. Friday. All right, come on. Let's do it for Eddie. Come on. Let's tighten up. Let's do it for Eddie. Do it for Eddie. Friday night. Football Friday.
1: Let's do it.
0: Woo. Football Friday. Rock 'em. Suck 'em. Do it.
2: You can feel it.
1: So it is a Football Friday here on the show. We promised we were going to be calling our shot here on this Football Friday when it came to the world of college football in the midst of the Labor Day extraordinary matchups left and right, 91 games in total and everything going on. So if you guys are ready to call your shot, I'm ready to call my shot when it comes to this weekend in the world of college football. So you want me to go first, try and set the tone for this bad boy, or how you
3: set the tone, buddy? Set the tone.
0: Be a tone setter.
1: If anybody paid close enough attention to the big conference in college football, which is the Mountain West, you know that last year there was a game that was heavily anticipated. Petros Papadakis was on the call for this game, and it was Hawaii at UNLV. And UNLV knifed Hawaii on a big stage and really gave them that work. And so you come all this way back, all these months later, and you see that Hawaii, coming off a tough loss against Stanford, has got UNLV yet again coming up this weekend. But it's the home opener there in Honolulu. And our friends listening on the Tiki Torch of the Hawaiian Islands, Fox Sports 990, you know what the scene is going to be like there. As we await for the brand new Aloha Stadium, there's momentum building there in Honolulu. And that momentum will carry over with Hawaii getting 3 points against UNLV. Good little bounce back performance.
3: Not again.
1: Good little bounce back performance for the Rainbow Warriors as they, look, it took a little time for them to get it together. Mike Aliajado had a better second half than he did the first start of the game last week at Stanford. I think, especially getting 3 points, I'm going to go with Hawaii there. That is the shot I'm going to call here on this first Football Friday of college football.
3: Can I be on a record on the other side of this one? Like, I couldn't want to bet against you more on this particular play. So
1: Jesus.
3: I just want to voice that opinion.
1: Is that your pick? Are you going
3: to
1: go with
3: that? No, it's not my pick. Okay. In fact, by the way, on the Quinn Cruiser as we head to Bloomington, Indiana during today's show, this is probably going to be a weekly deal now as we travel for Big Noon Kickoff. Mine is actually, it's going to be right there in Bloomington, Indiana, as Indiana takes on North Texas. They're a huge favorite, 40.5-point favorite. And I like North Texas in this one. Now, saying that, it's despite the fact that Eric Morris and their star quarterback last year, Drew Mestemaker, they've moved on. They've all moved to Oklahoma State, and they'll take over there trying to dominate the Big 12. It's Neil Brown, the old head coach at West Virginia. He brings his running back, Jaheim White. He's got a lot of pop to him. As well as a quarterback that has made the rounds, Taven Jackson, who was at UCF most recently, but also at Indiana and Tennessee before that. But very capable player, very capable quarterback. And I'll remind people last year, yes, Indiana ran the table. However, they were trailing Old Dominion to start the season. It was a bit of a slow start. And you've got a new starting quarterback in Josh Hoover. There's a learning curve there. There's a number of new players, too, that are no longer from JMU who don't know the system, the Kurt Cincinnati way. So I think it's a huge number, way too big of a number for that opening season game. Kurt Cincinnati wants to play his best football in December and into January, not so much in September. So I think Indiana wins this. But by 40.5 over that number, no. I'm going to take the points in North Texas here.
1: All these lines, by the way, courtesy.
4: Wins.
1: Oh, of gosh. DraftKings.
5: Oh, DraftKings.
1: Go ahead, Var. What you got?
5: You know I'm coming to State College, baby. Penn State, home of the Nittany Lions. We're featuring and donning a new day, a new age. We're taking on the Marshall. What are they, the Thundering Herd? They won't be no Thundering Herds here other than the herds that go to the slaughterhouse and the steaks that we be eating after them games. You know what I'm talking about. We didn't use that as one of the tailgate menu items. But steaks at tailgates are good, and we're going to be cooking up the Thundering Herd of Marshall. We're 24.5-point favorites for this game. I would say take it. The over-under is set at 52.5 points. Take it! I'm just telling you, it's going to be some smash-mouth football. It's going to be some old-school, old-style Midwest-type football that's taking place. Coach Campbell makes his debut. Rocco Beck is going to show people why he came here as such a very, very high-impact transfer at the quarterback's position. You know, I was watching him at practice yesterday. He gives me, if Russell Wilson and Drew Brees were kind of put together, he's kind of a little bit built more like Russell Wilson, but kind of moves a lot like Drew Brees. I don't know how that works out, but work that out in your mind if you want to. The kid's release is quick. He can sling the pill. I like the running attack. Our offensive line, our defensive line, they are big. They're physical. You're going to see a style of and a brand of football that probably is reminiscent of times of old. I'm excited about it. It's a big kickoff in State College. I'm taking Penn State, the Nittany Lions, to win the game. A big debut for them. And yeah, lock that in because they will cover the spread if you put that bet in.
1: There you go. And again, all those lines are courtesy of our friends at DraftKings. You got the Rainbow Warriors. You got the Mean Green. You got the Nittany Lions. And the wait is over. Football is here. And so is DraftKings. DraftKings is now live in all 50 states. One app, every sport, all 50 states. Right now, use the promo code 2PROS. That's the number 2PROS to claim your special offer at DraftKings. Again, that's promo code 2PROS at DraftKings. The crown is yours. There we go, baby. There we go. All right, so it is 2PROS and a cup of Joe here on Fox Sports Radio.
5: I guess I don't get my imaging for my picks, huh? I'll tell you what.
1: You did.
4: I'm not enough top boys.
3: They played it? Yeah,
4: about.
3: She played it.
5: I didn't hear it.
3: Yeah, she played
4: it.
3: Run it
4: again.
3: You were talking.
5: Run it again.
6: Sticks picks.
5: Oh, okay, there we go.
4: I think I hit it the second time you said it.
5: One more time, Lorena, just so I know you and I are on the same page. One more time.
6: Sticks picks.
1: It's just... So yeah, there we go. Those are our, we're calling our shots.
5: Y'all take
1: here
5: that
1: on this football Friday.
5: Take that.
6: Sticks picks.
5: Yes.
1: We have any more, Quinn's wins we want to offer up? A couple of winners.
3: Yeah. I'll kind of run through them quick. I know, we're up against it a little bit here, but I've want to throw out a number of games. Okay. The first is Notre Dame, my alma mater, laying 20.5 points. It's a neutral site, but as LeVar said earlier, it feels more like a home game for Wisconsin, given that it's at Lambeau Field. Here's the simple way I'll put this. I think Notre Dame knows that because their perception of their schedule is so weak, they're going to have to lay out a lot of points in this game. Wisconsin and Luke Fickell, they're back up against the wall. This is a program that's underachieved, and they're trying to figure out if they can salvage it by bringing in a bunch of transfers, in particular Colton Joseph at quarterback. He's a true dual-threat guy. He can add a different element to the game. I don't see him being able to do much versus this Notre Dame defense. So lay the 20.5 points. It's a rather big number, but I am okay with that and the Fighting Irish with what they have to prove this season. Next up, as I try to look through all these, ooh, my notes.
5: There you go. Bought him some time, Lorena.
3: Yeah, I was waiting.
5: That's what a teammate does.
1: When all else fails, let Lorena moan. That's fine.
5: Get it done. That's what I'm talking about. Well, get it done.
3: I thought she usually interjects it between each pick. Is that not the case anymore?
4: Yes, it depends. Right. You know, it's a new season.
3: All right, my bad.
1: We
4: can
1: just
4: wait till
1: the
4: end. Nice, I know you're layered in there if that's what you want.
3: If you could layer it, that'd be fantastic. All right, next up. We've got LSU and Clemson. LSU favored by 10 points in this matchup. There's a lot of change, too, for LSU. A lot of distractions maybe on the outside with the court cases, who's eligible, who's playing, who's not. One thing I can promise you is this will be a high offensive output. But taking on a defense for Clemson that took a step back last year, that's the worst season Dabo Swinney's had since 2010. That being said, LSU, they got some firepower, but Sam Levitt's first time a new offense going against a good defense, a talented defense. I don't know that I see them covering this number. I think this will be a little tighter than people think. I don't think Clemson's fall off to the to the degree that most people want to make that out to be. Chad Morris takes over also as the offensive coordinator there in Clemson. It's his second stint. That should help out too offensively, where they struggled last year a bit. So give me Clemson taking the 10 points. I think this one's closer than people think. Next up, Apple Cup, Washington State.
4: Wins.
1: Hey, let her moan.
3: Sorry,
1: man.
3: That one surprised
5: me.
3: Sorry,
5: let her moan.
3: My apologies, Lorena. I didn't let you finish. Next up is the Apple Cup, which one of the better rivalries in college football. This one, though, being played now at the beginning of the season. That being said, Washington is one of the least talked about teams in college football that's not getting enough love. Damon Williams Jr., their quarterback, only quarterback last year in the Big Ten to throw for 3,000, rush for 500. He is electric. He's dynamic. And I know they lost Denzel Boston and Jonah Coleman, but they've been able to replenish a lot of what they lost in the transfer portal. And I just don't have many high expectations for Washington State in this matchup. So I'm laying another big number, 23.5 points in a rivalry game, but I still think Washington's one of the better teams in the Big Ten, better teams in college football.
5: Oh, wow.
4: wins.
3: Next up, Ole Miss and Louisville. Ole Miss laying 6.5 points here. I don't want to say a redemption tour, but I think Ole Miss has a lot to prove. In particular, Trinidad Chalba is trying to make a case for him being one of the top quarterbacks in next year's draft class. And I do believe Louisville's a formidable opponent. I don't see this one working out too well for Louisville early in the season. I think Ole Miss is going to be kicking all cylinders. There's going to be no drop-off in their defense. Pete Golding's still there. The biggest question is offensively what they're going to look like. But I think there's too much talent, too much speed. I'm laying the 6.5 points with Ole Miss.
4: Wins.
3: And finally, FSU taking on SMU. SMU, a top 20 ranked team. Kevin Jennings, their quarterback, again, a true dual threat. But I liked what I saw from Florida State in week one. This is a sneaky matchup. I think Doak Campbell will be rocking and ready to go. So I'm going to take the 3 points and Florida State in this one to cover the number. I think Florida State might be, again, another team a little better than people are giving them credit, basically because of what the last couple of years have looked like.
4: Wins.
1: That's how you do it, baby. That's how you do it. It's a new frontier.
3: We're going to make up for some ground. Yeah, 0-2 the last two picks. So we'll see how the next four go.
1: Hey, finishing strong. It is two pros and a cup of Joe here on Fox Sports Radio. LeVar Arrington, Brady Quinn, Jonas Knox with you here. Coming up, we are going to close up shop with another edition of The Leftovers right here on FSR.
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29: Here's the leftovers.
1: All right, Larray, what do we got?
2: All right. Well, I was thinking about doing sporty, but this story absolutely blew my mind.
3: It's sports. Whoa. It's a sport.
4: Uh-oh.
2: I suppose, it gets you active for sure. This only could happen in Los Angeles, though. This story is wild. L.A. City Council was pitched free sex huts for the homeless community. Yes, they are proposing sexual relief clinics throughout the city. An unidentified public speaker proposed...
1: Bums and bums.
3: No, bro, see... I suggest that this is where people like Jet York.
4: Oh, no. I mean, does everyone have a case of the hornies? Is that what's going on right now?
3: Hey, man, it's the weather.
1: What's in the cardboard box?
3: Pool. No, what's in the box?
1: What's in the cardboard box?
3: Why is there a hole
4: in that cardboard box?
2: Oh, no. Do we need another What's in My Box segment next week? Oh, I think so.
1: What?
3: Hey.
2: I told you to listen to that segment.
3: Lorena?
2: I'm sorry.
3: I'm choking
2: on my sex huts over here.
3: So the
2: unidentified public speaker proposed that the city council creates a safe and private area for the homeless community to have sex or masturbate with some privacy.
4: Can I ask this question, though? Hold on. Are there a lot of homeless people having sex that's becoming like an eyesore in LA?
2: Yes.
4: Is that what's happening?
2: Yeah, think about it.
4: So they're just banging out in front of everyone.
3: The things these cats be doing on the side of the highway, bruh.
2: My
3: daughter hit me with a, "Daddy! There's a naked man!" And I looked, and he was, he was butt naked.
2: I was in Vegas,
3: booty cheeks
2: and there was a girl playing her record player right on the sidewalk. I was so confused. I was like, did I just see that?
1: No,
2: like, spread eagle, man. I mean,
3: honestly. Not the record player. Not the record player.
2: No!
3: Oh, no. Dang! Dang.
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1: okay, bye.
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1: Dylan, what are we whipping up on this Meat Friday?
21: Well, Dan, it's Labor Day, college football real opening weekend, so I figure we'll do a little kind of tailgate barbecue.
1: Okay.
21: So we got deluxe cheeseburgers.
1: What's that mean?
21: So that's literally just with lettuce and tomato, I think, right? Todd talked about on the Toddcast how he takes the lettuce and tomato off the burger and makes a free side salad with it.
2: But the burger's a luxe. At least at the diners I went to in Brooklyn, that comes with French fries and onion rings. So are we getting that too today? When you get the deluxe beef burger platter, it comes with French fries.
3: Could you continue, Dylan?
21: Yeah, we don't have either of those. But we do have chili dogs as well.
3: Mm-hmm.
21: Smoked brats.
3: Mm-hmm.
21: Potato salad.
3: Mm.
21: And corn on the cob.
3: Who has it better than we do?
2: Nobody.
3: It is the game of the year so far. UMass over Rutgers last night, 37-21. Rutgers was a 29.5-point favorite. UMass on a 16-game losing streak. UMass gets $1.55 million to play Rutgers, one of the largest losses by paycheck in college football history. Auburn, $1.85 million paid to New Mexico State. And that was the birth of Diego Pavia. Texas A&M, $1.5 million paid to App State. They lost two massive college football brands, and they had the money. And they decided it was a good idea. Somebody did that. Rutgers is going to shell out $1.5 million. Plus, they had a fireworks display that they were going to... I guess it was win or lose. The fireworks were going to go off at Rutgers, and that's probably a couple of $100,000 that they were going to have a fireworks display in a loss. This wasn't close. UMass, the Minutemen, they lasted a little bit longer than Fritzy does. It was a couple of hours there.
2: Again, I tell you something in confidence is what you do.
3: But UMass, a big winner here. And look, when you see that a program is going to pay another program, and I understand $1.5 million, that can help the entire athletic department at UMass. It's not just about football. That'll help basketball. It'll help the other secondary sports as well. But when you pay that money, you expect to win. You don't expect it to be a close game. If it's a close game, okay, but you're paying for a sacrificial lamb. Rutgers, a 29.5-point favorite. Now, the game of the weekend is still LSU and Clemson. And we saw that LSU, they found a judge in Baton Rouge, of course, who is going to side with them and allowed an injunction. The players who played in the NFL, at least during the preseason, they get to play for LSU this weekend, or at least get to suit up against Clemson. I said that this would come down to the SEC against LSU. That's what this is all about. No other programs, LSU and the SEC. And the SEC is not done with this. They're still going to go after LSU to prevent this from happening. And maybe these two players play this weekend. But for such a big game, this feels like it's whoever loses will be the storyline. Imagine if Lane Kiffin, through all of this, and there's a lot of this, loses this game at home, his debut on Saturday night. You've brought in these two players. The conference is coming after you. An article in Vanity Fair talking about how you were kind of creepy towards sorority girls at Alabama. There's a lot. You leave Ole Miss, middle of the playoffs, to go to LSU. There's a lot riding on this. You are a 10-point favorite. As for Dabo Swinney, Clemson has 14 losses in the last three seasons. And this will be, if he loses to LSU, more of the, has Dabo evolved enough to change with the times? Now, keep in mind, Clemson last year at this time was ranked fourth in the country. They were a popular national title pick by a lot of experts here. If Clemson loses, they're expected to. How much they lose by, then this might be a referendum on Dabo Swinney. Now, everybody keeps telling me he's safe, everything he's done there. That's great. It's great until we've seen coaches get relieved of their duties or fired after winning a championship. Gene Chizik at Auburn. Thank you, Gene. See ya. This happens. Happens in the NBA. Major League Baseball. Hey, you know, you won a World Series here, but that's a couple of years ago here. Joe Maddon was fired. 100 years, over 100 years, you're waiting for a World Series title. Yeah, but I don't know. What have you done for us lately here? It happens. Now, maybe Clemson is loyal to Dabo, and it doesn't matter. He's on scholarship no matter what happens. But if you win 7 games, I think, you know, we start to circle the wagons a little bit. That's where the alumni go, can we move on? What's it cost to move on? Whenever you see this, whenever you see somebody sign a contract, I always go, what's the buyout? With all of them, because it feels like Jimbo Fisher. Although I saw where Jimbo Fisher says he wants to come back and coach. If he comes back and coaches for free, that'd be great. But he's still getting paid an awful lot of money. But I always want to know, what's that buyout? Because eventually we're going to get to, what is that buyout for these coaches? I don't care who it is. What's the buyout? It's really rare when you can go, you know what? I'm done with this. It's usually you stay, and then all of a sudden they go, man, we got some nice parting gifts for you. Yes, Marvin.
4: Now, going forward, say if Clemson decides to fire Dabo Swinney.
3: Okay.
4: The next coach, they shouldn't have national championship expectations any longer.
3: No.
4: Okay.
3: But they don't have national title expectations now.
4: No, I'm just saying just overall.
3: Yeah, I don't think you're bringing somebody in and go, I mean, look at Alabama. Now, maybe you're thinking, hey, we got national title aspirations here. That quickly settled. Now you're just a really good program or a formidable team. It's not like we look at Alabama and go, hey, they're the team to beat. It's been a little while for that. Yeah, Mark.
4: So going forward, if Dabo keeps winning 9 to 10 games, he's all right, but 7's unacceptable, correct?
3: Yes.
4: Okay.
3: And you can't lose to Syracuse at home. Like, there's certain losses where you go, that's going to count as 2. And that counted as maybe 3. Where you're going, oh, my God. Yeah, Paulie.
5: It does feel like a pivot year at Alabama. Kalen DeBoer was 9-4, filling in for Saban that year, taking over for Saban. 5-3 in the conference. Last year, 11-4, much, much better. It didn't feel like a national title team, but it felt in the mix.
3: And that's what you want. You want to be in the conversation. But what's going to happen is when we go to 2014 playoff, now all of a sudden a team that might have 3 losses, maybe 4, they're going to get into the playoffs. Therefore, that kind of smooths over, disguises that maybe you're not great, but you're good enough to get into the playoffs here. Whereas before it was 2 teams, then it was 4 teams. Now we go to 12. You go to 24. You don't have to be a great team to make the playoffs. You're going to have to be a great team to win the national title. But there's certain programs where we go, okay, we just sort of accept that this is who they are now, as opposed to when Saban was there, or even Dabo, you know, back in the day, they were in the conversation. And that's changed dramatically. Yes, Dylan.
21: Yeah, I didn't think in my adult life I would see Alabama enter the season as the 13th ranked team. It just seemed like they were going to be a top 5 team in perpetuity.
3: Well, that's Saban. I mean, yeah. We all grew up with Saban, and you understand that Saban was always going to have a formidable team. I go back when he met with the boosters, I think in Birmingham, and he said basically, hey, these schools are spending money, and we need to keep up with Texas A&M. And that opened my eyes, like, oh, okay. Saban saw the future, and that future is we're not getting everybody that we need. And we talked to RG3 earlier in the week, and he said, you know, the SEC, they were going to pay you under the table. Well, you don't have to do that now, but do they have that money to be able to keep up with some of these other programs? Dylan, with your Clemson t-shirt on today.
21: I'm rocking the colors, Dan.
3: Okay. Orange is not flattering.
21: It's fattening, actually.
3: It is. Orange is fattening.
21: I don't know if there's data to back that up, but in my own mind, I have some orange shirts, and I always look at them, and I'm like, this doesn't look great.
3: What were you going to say?
21: It's totally changed, where it's like there is a long period of time where if you were a top recruit, you went to Alabama just based on pedigree. You're like, I'm going here. Probably, I have three, four years, going to win a title. Yeah. And now it's truly just the highest bidder, and it's hard to. You can't just be like, do you want to come probably win a title, or do you want to make $6 million?
3: Yeah, the loyalty is the bottom line, and that's making money. Like, this is a business for everybody now. The players couldn't make it a business before, but now they can. Therefore, when somebody says, why are you going there? Well, because they paid me the most. Okay. It's not, do I have the best chance to win a national championship? It feels like it's how much, and then how good are we going to be? Am I going to play right away? And that'll be commensurate to how much you're going to pay me. You're going to bring in a $5 million quarterback. He's going to play right away. Yes, Marv.
4: In my lifetime, Alabama with Saban was kind of like Miami in the late 90s and early 2000s, where the backups could have won a national championship for that team because of all the studs that they had backing up. Frank Gore didn't play on the 0-1 team. Willis McGahee, these guys were riding the bench. This is how deep they were. And the same thing, I always go back to Alvin Kamara was like the fifth string running back at Alabama.
3: But this is what's happening with college football. Because of the amount of money that you can spend, these players are bouncing around. You don't have depth. Ohio State and Michigan and Oklahoma and Nebraska, they just gathered all the talent because they were going to keep it away from you. Imagine Oklahoma State having Thurman Thomas, but they also had Barry Sanders. That wouldn't happen now. You would get one or the other, maybe, but that's what's happened with college football. It's about depth and how much depth do you have. And most of these schools, they spent their money on their starting roster. All righty, 877-3DP-SHOW, email address, dp@danpatrick.com, Twitter handle at dpshow. Deion Sanders with a win against Georgia Tech. And they were the better team, but they blocked a field goal. That was one of those games I kept waiting, like, well, what do you got here for me? Is anybody any good here? And you had a good drive there at the end of the game. Georgia Tech, I kept waiting for Georgia Tech to be good, and it never happened. But for Deion, that's a big win. Big win on the road. And I mentioned this a couple of days ago. Everybody wanted to be part of Colorado football. You had all the pregame shows. You had all the celebrities, the former players. This is when Deion needs you. Not back then. Now he needs you to support the program. But that was a big win last night, a surprising win. Yes, Marvin?
4: And I was also super disappointed because they were playing in Atlanta last night. There's plenty of celebrities that were down in Atlanta that went to Colorado 2 or 3 years ago when Shador and Travis Hunter, and they were rolling.
3: Yeah, where is Usher and everybody else? And
4: where are the Migos?
3: Yeah, where's Beyonce or whoever else maybe would have shown up there? This first hour brought to you by ChatGPT Work. 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We gave you the menu for Meat Friday. We'll dive into the situation at North Carolina, and it's not pretty. But they got a win in the first week. Ross Tucker a little bit later on. But coming up next, Dan Orlovsky. Dan Orlovsky made a headline or two this week when he said if Matthew Stafford wins another Super Bowl, he'll be a top five quarterback of all time. He'll explain. We'll take a break. Just getting started. Back after this, Dan Patrick Show. 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

0: Marvin, why are we playing this?
1: Well, our guest coming up says Matthew Stafford might be a top five quarterback.
0: Of all time.
1: He might be the king of wishful thinking.
0: Oh, okay. And you got your UConn basket. Is that your Rip Hamilton shirt?
1: It is. Oh, it's all love. Come on, Motor City champs. Motor City Bowl champs.
0: Legendary UConn, Connecticut quarterback. UConn quarterback. Dan Orlovsky also works part-time for ESPN as well, or doing something like that. How you doing?
2: I about 30 seconds ago, I was great. And then Marv took a shot. You called it UConn, Connecticut part-time, so I'm a little bit in flux right now. No, I'm great. How are you?
0: I'm good. Okay. You did surprise me when you said, I know you love Stafford, and you being a former Lion quarterback and teammate, and but give me the rationale that if he wins another Super Bowl, you're going to put him in your top five, which is, you know, it's your opinion, but I'm curious the rationale that you came to that he would be top five all time.
2: Well.

0: and passing touchdowns. I think if you just took that player and got rid of the, you know, the Detroit, and I guess you can't, but like, oh my gosh, he was on the Lions and they stunk. If you just took that accomplished resume, that player would have to be in that conversation along with other quarterbacks. And so I'm not telling everybody he's a lock, but I do think it would get him into that at least conversation, seat at the table type of thing.
1: Okay, but we're looking at Brady, Mahomes, Montana to start, correct?
0: Yeah, sure.
1: Elway?
0: Yeah.
1: Peyton?
0: Yeah. But this would also lend to my point is I hate the fives. Give me your top five. Give me your top 10. Because inevitably you're leaving out, like, we're not going to put Drew Brees in there. We're not going to put Marino in there. I'm sure there's Dan Fouts and Eli's
1: Red
0: and Fillers, Favre, Rodgers. And so, you know, when I have the comment of like top five, top seven conversation, you know, it's not as a literal thing. It's more of like that conversation of like, yo, this guy's one of the great quarterbacks of all time type of thing. So because if you say, give me your top five, you are leaving somebody out there that absolutely warrants being in your top five. That's where these lists sometimes become very subjective and a little disrespectful.
1: Yeah, I hate the list, but it drives, you know, our business.
0: Sure.
1: You know, I get it. But if I said Matthew Stafford, two Super Bowls and an MVP, Aaron Rodgers.
0: I would have told you 2 years ago, Rodgers. I would have said that. I mean, I grew up playing in the division with him, at least being on the sideline watching him. I'd be like, yo, this dude's freaking unbelievable. One of the great throwers of the football. But I think if Matthew goes and gets another one, he's probably going to be 15, 20 wins shy of him. I think he's going to be right there with yards and touchdowns. And so another Super Bowl trophy. And also, I go back to this is part of the Eli conversation because when Eli comes up for the Hall of Fame, and everyone goes, no, he's not a Hall of Famer because touchdown interception ratio or record. I go, you have to equate the way they accomplished the top of the mountain climb, the journey that Eli went through to get those two rings is different than the journey that another quarterback that was a good player, like a Brad Johnson. You know, and so Matthew, if you watch that, remember that Super Bowl run, it was clutch. It's one of the clutch Super Bowl runs of all time. You know, if he goes on another clutch Super Bowl run and he knocks off, you know, this is such a hypothetical thinking, but if you beat Josh Allen in the Super Bowl and Josh throws for 400 yards and you beat Mahomes and Burrow on the way, I think that has to provide context to the conversation. So he's probably not going to be in people's argument, but
1: if Mahomes ends his career with this many Super Bowls, will it be a disappointment in some?
0: Oh yeah.
1: Yeah.
0: Absolutely. Yeah, oh yeah. I mean, because the rocket ship that was when he took off, you know, and the attachment to a head coach that, you know, is in the conversation for one of the great head coaches of all time, an offensive wizard. He had an attachment to a tight end that is in the conversation for one of the greatest of all times. The wide receiver that he was with, Tyreek Hill, in his generations, one of the best players of his generation at that position, defensive tackle, one of the best players at his position. And so, and an organization that has a reputation for being a high-end organization. So I think if he ends, you know, with, you're always questioning like how it gets to that point, but if it ends with the same amount of Super Bowls now as it, or in the future that it does now, I do think, because I think he's expecting to win two more or so. Three more.
1: Andy Reid going to stay around to have the all-time record for wins?
0: I would think so. I would hope so. I don't know how shy he is. I know it's not that much of a journey he's got left, but I would hope so. And, you know, he's always said, I've got this quarterback. I've got this quarterback. So as long as Patrick's healthy and playing like Patrick, it's going to come quicker than it would for others. And I would hope that he's there and Patrick's his quarterback to go and get that done.
1: Talking to Dan Orlovsky, the UConn legend quarterback. You can catch him on NFL Live every weekday at 4 Eastern, as well as appearances on Get Up and First Take. Give me the most confusing team, the one that you're just not quite sure how good, how bad, what they are, who they are.
0: I'd probably tell you the Washington Commanders.

0: I'd go back to the 24 season. That was unbelievable. Jaden Daniels is Offensive Rookie of the Year, and we've got this superstar quarterback. These fourth quarter comebacks, they go to the NFC Championship game. Dan Quinn, his energy, the positivity, it's awesome. And the off the field stuff, it was this washing of such negative and just this infusion of fun. And then they didn't do much that offseason. They got very old on defense going into the 25 season. And it was a little bit of some of the result and the I don't want to say the luck that they had, but just the catching all the breaks at the end of those games shadowed what you really were as a team, the fourth down conversions, all that. Then you go to last year and you don't play as well as you should. Your defense is old. Your quarterback gets hurt. The offensive coordinator leaves. And so now, one, you're going into this third and pivotal season. You got a brand new offensive coordinator, David Blau, super young. I'm hoping he's amazing. I don't know a ton about him. I know he's got a past with Arizona, so there's a little bit of, a Ben Johnson element to him because of Detroit, and there's a Petsing element because Arizona. So what's the offense actually going to be? You lose your left tackle, who you just made the highest paid left tackle in football, and all your fans are like, we'll be okay. Those two things can't happen at the same time. It's the third most expensive defense in the NFL. Third, if you asked NFL people, who's the third most expensive defense in the NFL? No one would say Washington. So it's in an unbelievably expensive defense, but a little bit unproven because there's so many. I think there's six or seven new starters on that unit. And so it could go really good if they gel and those high-end paid players play at such a high level and the free agent signings and the draft picks play at such a high level. Or it could be a season of question of, okay, where's this organization headed? A second year of maybe some up and down from Jaden Daniels. I'm bullish on them, but I'm just not all in to see how it plays out.
1: More pressure on Josh Allen or Lamar Jackson this year?
0: I always put them in their own category because of the history and the success. But I tell you, Josh Allen, I'm of the belief, I think the roster's better than the public perception. I'll go back to last year when, does Josh Allen have enough to go win it? Absolutely, he does. If top five offensive line, top five running back, a great play caller, a head coach that in part got that job probably because of your relationship. I think the pass catching group from tight end and wide receiver is plenty good, plenty good. Two really good tight ends, three good tight ends, two really good pass catchers. They're four or five deep at the wide receiver position, all have different roles. DJ Moore, obviously, that addition. I think the defensive line is young and athletic. They've got young and athletic speedsters on the back end that they have to play well. And I think Jim Leonard's a stud. So, not to knock anything in Baltimore, Lamar's amazing. Jesse Minter, we think, is going to be great, but probably more pressure on Josh.
1: More likely to get back to the Super Bowl, the Patriots or Seahawks?
0: I think the Patriots. I think the Patriots are probably going to be a better team this year. Maybe not have a as good or better record. We all know the schedule was historically easy last year. That will not be the case this year. Offensive line should be significantly improved. I think they're impossible to match up against man-to-man for most teams. Quarterback is an absolute stud. He's going to play for the next 10 years as a top five quarterback in the NFL. The defense is fantastic. Dan, I went and watched or rewatched the Super Bowl yesterday to start get ready for next Wednesday's game. And one of my takeaways was, holy smokes, that New England defense was good. I mean, obviously Seattle's was great as well, but that was going against a very good offensive unit in Seattle. And that New England defense was fantastic. And so I just think that they're going to be a really good team this year that maybe doesn't have, I don't know what they were, 14-3 last year. Seattle, still very good. I'm of the belief calling plays in the NFL is an unbelievably difficult job. And the Brian Fleury, who's stepping in for Clint Kubiak, has never called plays before in the NFL. Never called plays. We've seen that happen four times with the defending Super Bowl champion over the last, I think, 10 to 12 years. All four times, the offense has dropped at least 15 points in that ranking of 1 through 32, 15 slots. So That's a tall task and big shoes to fill.
1: I'm looking at the odds, and the Rams overwhelming favorites. But I went back and looked at the last 20 teams who had odds similar or better to win the Super Bowl. All 20 did not win the Super Bowl that year.
0: Yeah.
1: How do the Rams not win?
0: I think there's two things. Health, we all know that, right? Like, there's only so many teams that you say, if they're healthy, are they good enough? There are teams that just aren't good enough. If they're healthy, are they good enough? The Rams, if they're healthy, are good enough. Two, the schedule is brutal, and the travel schedule is brutal, just like it was last year. You know, and so how they manage that, I think it's a little bit, I think this season I have said, if they're healthy, no one plays them within single digits in a meaningful game. So do I think that there's a hiccup here in week 10 or 11 or 12 where they might just become tired and bored? Thursday Night Football, I don't know what it is. Yeah, maybe. But if they're healthy, I just don't see how anyone can handle this offensive line, the quarterback and play caller together, the different personnel groupings they can play, and this defense is so talented. So do I expect them to maybe try to peak at the right time? I do. I think it's going to be like a little bit like a, you know, elite golfer as they get later into their career, trying to peak in those four majors, a little bit like the NBA, where you might manage some guys throughout the season. But I truly don't believe that if they're healthy, anyone is good enough to beat them if they're healthy.
1: Did you ever get run over on the sidelines?
0: I don't think so. I was usually behind the play, though. Like, I was often probably 5 or 10 yards behind the play, trying to see things that I could share information wise. I was very rarely on the defensive side, kind of where the ball was going. So I don't think so, but I got a bad memory.
1: But you normally stand by the coach?
0: Different situations, different moments. I've been a part of teams when the coach would call the play into me, and then I would walkie-talkie the play into the quarterback. So I wouldn't want to stand next to the coach that close, probably 10 yards away. I've been in places where the offensive coordinator's in the booth. Standing near the coach wasn't necessarily a constant thing, unless situational, you're 2-minute drive and you're trying to signal stuff in or whatnot.
1: Did you ever change the play that the coach or offensive coordinator gave you to
0: see? Oh, absolutely. Absolutely. Yeah.
1: Really?
0: I mean, I shared. Oh, yeah, yeah. I mean, Dan, you got to remember where I was at times. So, yeah, I mean, that, and, you know, there are times when I would have the play call come in and I just know this play call stinks, and have some form of communication with the starting quarterback to be like, oh, you didn't get it. You know, now you got to call your own play. So those were always prior planned things, you know, that's trying to get everybody to, you know, if a play call comes in, I think a lot of times as the quarterback, you just know if this is a good, now sometimes you think it's a bad play call and it hits, you know? So, but I definitely had moments when play call came in and either did not give a play call and the quarterback, the starter would know what that meant, or change the play call. I think I've shared this story with you. I was at a place where the quarterback was a really good player, but non-confrontational. And I don't know the why behind the non-confrontational. And we had this first time play caller, really good football coach, but again, play calling's hard. And he would constantly call plays for the quarterback that he had come from his previous. And the quarterback that we had as our starter didn't like the plays out of certain formations. Hey, I like this play, but I want it out of this formation, especially in crucial moments.
1: Yeah.
0: And, you know, he would just continue to call that play. And finally, I'd go to the coach and be like, you have to stop calling these plays out of these formations. He wants them out of this. And that never changed. And so I would just start changing the play to the one that the quarterback preferred more than the one the coach called.
1: Was it Matt Schaub?
0: It was not Schaub. You got to, when we was, I was with Schaub, that was with Kubiak. Kubiak, I mean, he can call plays as a corpse. I mean, he was sensational. No coach I've ever been around had a feel calling plays to get quarterbacks in rhythm like him. So it was not Schaub, no.
1: Josh Freeman.
0: Not Freebird, no. But Freebird, Josh was such a talented kid, but sometimes Josh would be all over the place. So,
1: Mike Glennon. Mike Glennon seems not.
0: Nah, Mikey G. Not Mikey G. Because we had a shrunk playbook for Mike because he was a rookie then. Good player, though. Good player. Great. Previous to that stop.
1: Great to talk to you.
0: Thank you, boss. You as well.
1: Thanks. That's Dan Orlovsky, UConn, Connecticut quarterback. I wanted to give him the opportunity. You know, it's easy to pile on when, you know, he's going to bring up top five Matthew Stafford. And I'm like, okay, he loves Matthew Stafford. There are a lot of quarterbacks, young quarterbacks in the NFL who idolize Matthew Stafford. Matthew Stafford with his second ring and an MVP, those yards, okay. And once again, it's somebody's opinion. I give my opinion. You don't have to like it. You can criticize it, but it's still my opinion. It's okay. That's the fun part of it. Having an opinion, now backing it up. Play of the day. Up next.
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3: Swings, line drive, left center field. That's going to split the outfielders, go to the wall. Edmund comes around to score. Here comes Betts around third. He'll get to the plate. Dodgers win! Dodgers win! Dodgers win!
4: That's courtesy of AM 570 LA Sports, the Dodgers radio network. Dodgers have 8 walk-off wins this season, tied for 5th most in Major League Baseball. That's your play of the day. Can you give me early poll results there, Dylan? And we'll get to some phone calls as well.
5: So we actually haven't settled on one yet, Dan. Would you like to?
4: Settle on one, please.
5: Yeah, okay. If you're a recruit right now, would you be more inclined to pick a school if guaranteed a title in your tenure there or just the highest bidder? Because obviously, like, Mendoza made a lot of money off of that title win. I think.
4: And the Heisman.
5: Yeah.
4: Yeah, but that's rare. Let me take somebody like that out of the equation here. Let's say you're just a defensive back or you're an offensive lineman. How much are you capitalizing? I think everybody, I shouldn't say everybody. I think a majority of these kids look at the money. You're looking at opportunity. Who's the head coach? What's the style? What conference you playing in, national TV. I understand all of those things. I don't know how important the bottom line is of winning. Let's say you win a conference championship. Like, how important is that to how much money am I making? And can I go someplace else to make more money? What is my NFL future? I think we get caught up in the rah-rah. We won a championship, a conference championship. I don't know if they are. The loyalty is different. To what we grew up, what I grew up with. You know, these guys look back fondly and you have the group and they all get together and you have a reunion, and I think that's wonderful. I don't know. Like, these players, I might be there for 1 year and then I can actually have a couple of reunions. Like, Bo Nix could go back and go, I'm going to the Auburn reunion. I'm going to the Oregon reunion. Yes, Dylan?
5: Do you think the title has kind of been cheapened a little bit? Like, And look, I'm not going to throw any slight towards Indiana, but you could argue that we should start counting titles historically in the last, you know, since NIL started. Like, if all that stuff doesn't change, that never happens.
4: I don't know how important it is. So I can't sit here and say one way or another, but it certainly feels like the amount of money you can make and the opportunity to be able to play. And then maybe use that to go and get even more money the following season. By the way, play of the day brought to you by RecTech, RECTEQ. 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Drew in Nashville. Hi, Drew. What do you have for me today?
6: Hey, thanks, Danny. You're making me hungry. Okay. But, hey, I thought you'd appreciate this here. Per your sponsor, ChatGPT, the fine that was levied against Ballmer in accordance with his net worth is the equivalent to an American household that makes $100,000 a year paying a $20 fine.
4: All right. Thank you, Drew. Sounds like a stat of the day, Marvin. Brought to you by Panini America, the official trading cards of the program. James in Virginia. Hi, James.
7: Oh, thank you for taking my call, brother. Happy Friday, DP, Danette. Salute the Commanders, man. Big time all the time, every time. Man, Orlovsky was great, man. So I hate to push back on him, man, because the Redskins talk, or the Commanders talk, I definitely agree with everything that he said, man. But Matt Stafford is no way top five, man. No way. You got Montana, Brady, Elway, Mahomes, and I'm taking Terry Bradshaw, man. Some of the greatest plays in still history were passes, man. Stallworth down the sideline, Lynn Swan down the sideline, the immaculate reception. Someone had to throw that ball, and he threw an amazing deep ball, man. And one last thing, I totally forgot what it was. So y'all have a great weekend, gentlemen. Salute the Commanders.
4: Thank you, James. Always in a good mood. In fairness to Orlovsky, he said if Matthew Stafford wins another Super Bowl, he would be in the 5-7 category. So 7, I'm going to give him a little bit of leeway there. Do I think Matthew Stafford would be a top 5 quarterback? No, I don't. But, you know, if we're looking at numbers, you got an MVP, you have 2 Super Bowls and you got an MVP. Now you go into a different category there. But it's his opinion. It's okay. Like, people get apoplectic with this sometimes. I'm going, it's okay. It's all right. Can't believe that you don't like the Grateful Dead. It's okay. I don't. Yes, Dylan.
5: Yeah, I unsurprisingly have gotten crushed for some of those opinions of mine. You know which one I didn't get crushed for? A lot of people backed me up on the U2 thing.
4: That I said U2 was at one time the biggest rock band in the world, and you said they were not, and they were.
5: You said the biggest.
4: They were the biggest rock and roll band in the world at one point.
5: But our initial thing was, are they good or not? And I said,
4: they are great.
5: Well, people, a lot of people agreed with me that they're
4: not. That's okay. Yeah. That's okay.
5: Everything else people got really mad at me about.
4: I would go see U2 again. I saw them when they had the heart, like you could be inside the heart, and then Bono and Edge, you know, they walked around the stage, so you were, there were like 2 stages.
5: Yeah. Edge also, incredibly overrated guitar
4: player.
5: Wow. Yeah, I'm going in.
4: Yes, Paul.
0: According to Rolling Stone magazine, U2 is the 4th highest grossing rock band on tour of all time.
4: Marvin is in the confessional wearing his Rip Hamilton UConn jersey. We will dive into the mess that is North Carolina football. Boy, good thing they won their opener. 1 hour in the books, 2 more to go on this Meet Friday. Back after this.
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24: As expected, Shohei Ohtani was not in the Dodgers starting lineup last night. He's been dealing with right bicep and neck issues, so Dave Roberts and the Dodgers thought this would be the best course of action. The injured list is not completely off the table, according to Dodgers GM Brandon Gomes.
25: We still have some time. We still, you know, can continue to see how he bounces back and throws. And if that is something that doesn't make sense and we want to make a decision one way or the other, we will. I just, today is not, you know, a day or indicative of anything to make a decision on that.
24: We'll see whether or not Ohtani is in the starting lineup tonight as the Dodgers begin a three-game series against the Nationals. This Dodger Report presented by Navien Tankless Water Heaters. With the Dodgers, I'm David Vasse, 570 LA Sports.

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1: Pablo Torre, journalist, podcaster. 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
7: It's bad, but this is not a death penalty.
0: It's Dan Patrick.
1: It's hour two on this Meat Friday. Gang's all here, ready to go. Fritzy, his fourth consecutive show after life-altering, life-potential. Dress this up a little bit. A brush with death. A brush with death, having surgery.
10: I appreciate being understanding to the significance of the situation.
1: Yes, but this is the fourth consecutive day that he's been here with four stitches in his finger. Dylan is here doing double duty. Yes, I said duty, Todd. And he's not only being a Danette, but he's also part of the Meat Friday festivities. He'll give us the menu coming up. Marvin's here with his UConn Huskies jersey. Rip Hamilton. We had Dan Orlovsky, a former UConn Husky legend, who joined us in the first hour of the program. And he defended his take on Matthew Stafford. If he wins another Super Bowl, he thinks could be a top five quarterback of all time. Paulie's here as well. Yours truly in the back room, guys, as well. The menu for Meat Friday. Dylan?
11: We're grilling, Dan. We got cheeseburger deluxes, sans the fries and onion rings. Sorry, Todd. Chili dogs, smoked brats, potato salad, and corn on the cob.
1: Who has it better than we do?
12: Nobody.
1: We had football last night. The first big shocker, the first big game. It was UMass upsetting Rutgers 37-21. And you start to look at this, you're 29.5-point underdogs, and you win by 16. So that's 45.5-point miss there. That's one of the biggest in college football history, I believe. And I was curious, William Pop Watson Jr. III had three touchdown passes, and he also completed 80% of his passes. The last time that happened was 2008 at UMass, and your quarterback was the head coach of the Jacksonville Jaguars, Liam Cohen.
13: Stat of the day, stat of the day. Stat of the day, stat of the day. Here comes that what? Stat of the day.
1: Brought to you by Panini America, the official trading cards of the program. Labor Day weekend, NBC and Peacock. You got baseball, Braves, Phillies Sunday, Twins, White Sox, and then Monday, it'll be the Cardinals, Giants, Labor Day weekend on NBC and Peacock. You can watch us on Peacock, NBC Sports Now. Thank you for joining us. We say good morning to our radio affiliates numbering over 440 cities in America that carry this program. The North Carolina football program got a win in week zero. And now all of a sudden the sky is falling because Mike Lombardi, he is was the former GM of North Carolina football. He resigned, fired, and Bill Belichick's son, Steve, the defensive coordinator, is on leave right now. We're going to have more on this because there's a lot of things, a lot of moving parts, and this has to do with North Carolina football off the field. During his tenure at North Carolina, Mike Lombardi was the subject of several off-the-field headlines, including being ridiculed. Do you remember when he called North Carolina the 33rd NFL team? He also was making an exploratory fundraising trip to Saudi Arabia. And now you have this. We'll have a report from Chapel Hill coming up in about 20 minutes from now. And here we thought the big... you know, concern was going to be, can they win enough games for Belichick to come back, that they want him to come back, that he stays engaged with the program. But North Carolina, off the field, a mess. Yes, Dylan.
11: Have we not learned our lesson about the seeking out Saudi funding for different sports stuff at this point?
1: Apparently not.
11: I think that it rarely is clean and squeaky.
1: 5 days of college football, the fun night last night. Colorado got a win. That was surprising. They were 7-point underdogs on the road in Atlanta against Georgia Tech. I kept waiting for something to happen, and it finally did happen in the final couple of minutes there. Touchdown pass for Colorado, and then the blocked field goal to win it for the Buffs. Good for Dion, all right? Because now we're going to find out. Now, I think this is a really pivotal year for him of how long he wants to stay. Had the health issues. He doesn't have his sons playing anymore. You don't have the Heisman winner there. Now we're going to find out, are you able to get some players less coverage? You know, big noon kickoff not going in there. Game day not going in there. But celebrities not going in there. Now it's like, all right, you can quietly see if you can kind of rise from the ashes and get 7-8 wins. You know, be bowl eligible. Because it's still Dion, still interesting. He'll draw eyeballs. Yes, Marvin.
2: Watching the game last night, Colorado was running the ball any way they wanted to against Georgia Tech last night.
1: Yeah.
2: I was not expecting that.
1: Yeah, they were the better team. Yeah. Final score was 14-13. But, you know, you're still trying to figure these teams out. That's why when I look at these point spreads, somebody's going to get shocked this weekend. Somebody will. It happens. It feels like week in and week out because you do have teams that have talent that is competitive and capable. Used to be you had the top 15 programs, top 10 programs. They stockpiled everybody. They didn't care because we may not use them, but you don't get to use them. And you might have three, four, like the U. They'd have three or four, five deep at running back, and all would eventually play in the NFL. That doesn't happen anymore because these kids are going where they can get paid right away, and they get to play as well. Yes, Dylan.
11: The betting implications for that lack of depth are interesting because you see these massive point spreads and, you know, these second, third string players are going in early in these blowouts where they're far less competent, for lack of a better word, than they maybe used to be. So all of a sudden it's like, this blowout might actually get closer and closer towards the end of the game than it normally would have in the past.
1: Yeah, Paulie.
5: It happened last week. USC, San Jose State. I think the line was 29.5. USC is rolling at half. Then some subs come in. The other team does not sub, and they score a bunch of points in the fourth quarter.
11: Yeah.
1: And there's some interesting matchups. You have Notre Dame and Wisconsin at Lambeau. What happened to Wisconsin? Felt like they always had a running back that was going to go to the NFL and would rush for 1,800 yards, and they would have three or four offensive linemen who would go to the NFL. What happened? Ron Dane, Monty Ball, Joe Thomas up front. It's like, what happened? Like, Wisconsin, it feels like they're the new Nebraska, where Nebraska would be like, we got our running back and we got our great offensive lineman. We're going to play for a national championship. And that doesn't come up anymore. Wisconsin, is it just when Luke Fickell got there, then you go, man, you guys, we would always forget about Wisconsin, and then you go, oh, who's playing in the Big Ten title game? Well, Wisconsin's going to play against Ohio State. And you go, oh, well, they do it every single year. Yeah, Paul.
5: They had that long run with Barry Alvarez. Then Brett Bielema, bunch of Rose Bowls, really nice. Paul Christ, he had some good years. In 2017, Big Ten, Wisconsin was 13-1, went to the Orange Bowl. Since then, they've had one 10-win season.
1: Ole Miss and Louisville, this is where your Ole Miss, don't screw it up. Don't get ahead of yourself waiting for LSU to come to town. Florida State, SMU, SMU minus 3 at Florida State, which could be a little bit of fun there. What else did I see? Ball State getting 50.5 at Ohio State, the Ohio State. Tennessee State getting 46.5 at Georgia. I think there's a consensus. We don't like when we have these matchups, but you have to understand for these programs like Ball State or Tennessee State, Texas State, Furman, Missouri State, Abilene Christian, Utah Tech. They need these games. They need to be paid $1 million. They need to have money to supplement their entire athletic department. Yes, they know they're going to get roughed up, but you might have, just like we had last night, one of the bigger upsets in recent memory, because you had a UMass team that hadn't won in a long time. So keep this in mind. 16-game losing streak, 23-game losing streak versus FBS teams, 29.5-point underdog. They win by 16, a 45.5-point miss.

0: All right, phone calls coming up. 877-3DP show. Operator Tyler is sitting by. He'll take your calls. Go to danpatrick.com. New merchandise. Great stuff. The gambling podcast is up there. We will have the 12:15 podcast. The backroom guys get to have their own podcast. That'll be later on after the show. We also have Not So Fast with Paps and Perloff. That'll be coming up in 2 hours from now on Peacock. And it's their wrap-up, Monday through Friday, hour-long program. And Todd, the Toddcast is also available at danpatrick.com. So, and I don't know some of the topics that you guys had on the Toddcast. I usually hear from the backroom guys, and it usually starts like this. Did you hear what Todd said on the Toddcast? And I go, no. And then they fill me in on that. Yes.
1: That is the sound of what you're, no, like with a concerned voice.
0: Well, I am concerned. And
1: What did he say this time?
0: I had a friend say, I didn't know that you had to be a certain age to listen to your show. And I go, what do you mean? He said, I think there's a disclaimer. You must be at least 18 years of age to listen to the show. Do we have a disclaimer?
1: Not that I'm aware of, but that probably would be best, I think.
0: Well, for on your part of this with the Toddcast, I would say that's a disclaimer. Don't listen with your kids in the car. I would say that. Gambling podcast. I would say the same thing. Gets a little loose in there. Yes, Marvin.
2: So we need like the parental advisory stickers?
0: Yes. Yes. Yeah. Like Two Live Crew. We need that. We need, what was her name? Tipper Gore.
3: Oh, nice. Oh,
4: okay. Yes. Yeah.
0: Yeah. Yeah. Yeah, Paul.
3: The weird thing about the Toddcast is it's all completely true.
0: Yes.
4: Yeah. Todd can't lie, actually.
0: Because people say, is Todd really like that? And I go, yes. And then they'll go, really? And I go, yes. Is Shea and Irving really like that? Yes. Really? Yes. By the way, Bad Larry, if you're a fan of the gambling podcast, resurfaced last night. He was in the neighborhood, reached out, and said to me and Dylan and Big Day Ray, let's go have some beers. So we met up with Bad Larry and had some beers. I thought it was a fun night. I stayed only till 9 o'clock. Dylan and Ray stayed till 11 o'clock.
4: Well, not bad, by the way. 11, that's respectable.
0: 11.
4: Larry actually, we took the train up, and Larry picked us up at the train station. He didn't know how to unlock the car. So I was looking through the window, and I was, like, pointing at it. I was like, is that button, Larry? He's like, I don't know how this thing works.
0: He was looking for a new audience because he was at a friend of mine, his house, and everybody's heard all of his stories, and, you know, they're tired of Larry. They're like, you know, hopefully bring in some new friends. So he imported you guys, and he was in his glory. Yeah, Dylan.
4: You at one point, I think, just finished one of the stories for him, of his stories. You're like, Larry, everyone's heard this. I know how it ends.
0: Yes. I know how all the stories end when I go over to my friend's house.
4: Every single one.
0: Yes, I do. Glenn in South Carolina. Hi, Glenn. What's on your mind today?
5: Hey, Dan. How are you today?
0: Great, great, great.
5: I'm a fanboy. This is going to be the first time in 20 years that I've actually called in, but I've been watching you guys since the beginning.
0: Well, thank you.
5: And I love your show. And I want to give a shout-out to Dylan for the Clemson shirt. I live in about 20 minutes from Clemson.
0: Okay.
5: And a shout-out to Marvin for UConn because I was born and raised in Connecticut. And, Dan, I just want to tell you how much I appreciate you and your show. What you've done for me and times when I've been in the hospital for months at a clip and be able to watch you on Peacock and my phone. And it's just been a real pleasure. By the way, too, my son got a picture with you when you were in South Carolina, I think for the Hootie and the Blowfish golf tournament. And he said, Dad, you're going to be so jealous. I got a picture with Dan Patrick.
0: Well, thank you. Thank you, Glenn. I hope you're feeling better. Ben in South Carolina. Hi, Ben.
6: Hi, Dan. Happy Meat Friday.
0: Thank you,
6: Ben. I've been a Spurs fan since I was a kid, so I have a question for you about Kawhi Leonard, also Limerick, of course. But first, a T-shirt idea came to me when Paulie mentioned that Todd gets surgery to meet nurses. You could put that picture, that headshot of him prepped for surgery on his shirt with the inscription, "Where are all the hotties?"
0: Yeah, I think Todd's the only guy who didn't have a problem with Lane Kiffin walking into a bar in Alabama and saying, "Hey, where are all the hotties?
1: Why do we got to blow everything out of proportion like this?"
4: Lane does it at a bar. Todd does it at the doctor's office.
0: I cannot believe that you were flirting with this nurse.
1: I don't know if it was flirting. We were having a nice conversation.
0: No, you told me.
1: I said one questionable thing. I don't know if that's for public consumption, though.
0: What is it?
1: No, something with my finger. Like I was like, I need like the stitches and all that kind of thing. And I said, I thought I can get my hand wet. So you're telling me for the next 2 weeks, I can't use my right hand. And she's like, what's the big deal? What do you need to use your hand for? And I said, that's a little personal, don't you think? And that got a little, awkward for a second. And that was, I thought she opened the door for something and I walked through it and I should have not said that line. And I didn't want to make her uncomfortable. I didn't want to get kicked out of the doctor's office where I can't be a patient there anymore. So as I'm saying it, I'm like, I probably shouldn't say this, but I'm like, that's a little personal. And I just let it go. That's what happened.
0: Todd, you can't do that.
1: You can't. It's unprofessional. But it's doctor-patient privilege, even though she was
0: at the
1: PA.
0: No, it's not. No, no, it's not doctor-patient
1: privilege. He could have gone to the boss there at the place and said, this patient said this to me, and they could have kicked me out.
0: There are no HIPAA laws with that. Oh, my God.
1: I told him I'm an aspiring wannabe comedian, so if I say something that you're offended by, it should fall under that umbrella of, like, I was just making a joke.
0: No, I've seen this too many times where you think somebody's interested in you, and all they are trying to do is be nice.
1: I could tell by her facial expressions. Like, can we just stick to the figuring out how to, heal your finger?
0: Yes, Paul.
3: Todd likes to talk to women that are in controlled environments and can't leave the area. Like he goes to a toll booth and does 4 minutes.
1: Yeah. They can't leave. It's extremely true. They're stuck there. She works there. Where's she going to go? Lunch break was hours ago.
0: Okay. Once again, yes, Todd is Todd. That when you hear him on the Toddcast, that's who he is. We have to take some things out of the Toddcast. Which might surprise you considering what we leave in on the Toddcast, but that's up to Dylan. Dylan is the therapist, the on-site therapist with Todd, and Dylan's also there with Shay and Irving with the things that he says.
4: Might be doing more harm than good for Todd, I think, but we'll find out. It's early in our therapy.
0: All right, we'll take a break. We'll get an update on the situation with North Carolina football and Bill Belichick's right-hand man gone. His son appears to be in trouble as well. We'll be back with that right after this. College football is back. Great Saturday start with great food. And we thought, all right, here we go. It's time for week one of the college football season. Let's tailgate. 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

0: TV in Raleigh, North Carolina, have been doing a great job all over this, and great to talk to you again, Pat. What happened yesterday?
1: Yeah, great to talk to you again, Dan. A lot's happened since we last talked. And yeah, similar to you, you know, I got wind of an investigation of UNC's internal investigation into Michael Lombardi, which has been going on since he was placed on administrative leave on July 27th. And I've been digging around, you know, since that time, and a lot of things I had been hearing, a lot of rumors, but couldn't necessarily report them. And then on Tuesday night, I got a phone call that internal investigators were calling current, former players, parents, staff, you know, investigating this whole thing. And then I was able to get in touch with multiple people that were interviewed by UNC's internal investigators. And I was able to get a window into the questions that were being asked. And when we had that report all ready to go, that ended up being, I was told UNC caught wind of it Wednesday, what we were doing. And then it kind of became a little bit of a race to who was first here. But yesterday we took our findings to UNC, sent them 32 questions, to be answered, sent that email at 1:27. We had a 4 p.m. deadline for a response and a follow-up phone call at 3:45 with UNC representatives. And then the answer we ultimately got was Lombardi's resignation at 5 p.m. And then we broke our investigation shortly after that.
0: Okay. Is the investigation still ongoing?
1: Yeah, that's the key piece here. I think the investigation is still ongoing, and UNC's own statement indicated that, and that they are going to take corrective action for whatever they find. And I think that's the key piece here, because what we uncovered in speaking to the people interviewed by UNC's internal investigators is that this investigation, which UNC publicly had said was related to Michael Lombardi, is clearly much bigger than that based on the questions that are being asked. The conversations were beginning with questions about not just Lombardi, but the entire culture at UNC. Questions were then, the conversation there naturally flowed into Lombardi because he has such a huge hand in that culture at UNC. And then investigators were asking questions. And again, these are just questions, not definitive fact, but the questions provide a window into what potentially might be going on. But the questions they are asking were about recruiting staff, female recruiting staff, allegedly having sexual relationships with multiple assistant coaches on UNC staff, as well as at least one player. As far as how that ties to Lombardi, unclear, other than the fact that Lombardi is the general manager, recruiting, and a lot of things follow under him. Literally, the title suggests general manager. Again, that's what we know. We know pushing for those questions with UNC ultimately led to a resignation. You could tie the line there if you want to. We don't know for a fact that it did ultimately lead to it.
0: What about Bill Belichick's son?
1: Yeah, and that was what really caught my eye, too, with the line of questioning, was that point blank, investigators asking multiple people about what have they heard or what do they know about Steve Belichick allegedly using drugs, not just using drugs, but using drugs at UNC's football facilities, as well as questions about whether Belichick, this is Steve Belichick, provided drugs to at least one player.
0: What kind of drugs are we talking about, Pat?
1: There's what I've heard. There's a line of questioning there, but I don't feel comfortable sharing that because the investigator is more asking more open-ended questions. The people being interviewed then provided what they believe to be true. And the investigator then had follow-up questions. How do you know? What type of drug do you think it is? How would you know if he was high? And that was kind of the line of questioning there. But I don't feel comfortable sharing. I'm not able liberty to share that
0: now. Has Bill Belichick addressed this?
1: So he has a press conference scheduled for Monday. As we all saw, they won the Week Zero game in Ireland, basically the opening of the college football season. And it was a stark contrast to the season opener we had last year versus TCU in Chapel Hill, with all of the hype surrounding Bill Belichick's arrival. And we had that one fantastic drive, and then things went downhill from there. This was a much better performance. And Bill Belichick's going to have a chance to respond to all this on Monday as they're on a bye week this week.
0: Talking to Pat Welter at WRAL in Raleigh. Does it help or hurt that you're in Raleigh, not Chapel Hill, investigating North Carolina?
1: Yeah, I mean, for people.

0: on the outside that don't understand the region here. I mean, I know some people fly in and they think it's literally called Raleigh-Durham because our airport's Raleigh-Durham. But this is the triangle, right? We have Raleigh, Durham, and Chapel Hill. And essentially, you have NC State, Duke, and UNC all triangulated about 20 minutes from each other. So you're asking, does it help or does it hurt? I mean, I certainly get a lot of feedback from Chapel Hill fans. What I always say to people that I want all of our teams to do well. My job covering these public universities and NC State and UNC is to try to tell the story and try to hold people in power accountable and try to provide you a window into what's going on. I mean, I've seen all these headlines recently about sports journalism being dead and insiderdom versus journalism. That was like a big one yesterday. What we are attempting to do is real journalism. Now, if that upsets UNC fans that we're exposing things that they don't want to hear, they have that right. I have no agenda other than trying to give you a how and why into why this has not gone as we expected it to go, with arguably the greatest NFL coach of all time coming to college and having a 4-8 season, which probably doesn't even really describe how much of a disaster last season was. This is a new year, but we are starting it on the foot of an administrative leave for Lombardi, now a resignation from Lombardi, his son, Steve Belichick, on medical leave, and investigators from UNC's own outside law firm asking questions about drug use. So that's where we are at in year two, currently 1-0 through week zero.
1: Can Belichick win his way out of this?
0: Well, I would say, speaking to people at UNC, I had an on-the-record conversation with new athletic director Steve Newmark at ACC meetings in Florida a couple months ago, and myself and Brian Murphy held him to the fire a little bit about Belichick, where this is going in year two. And they want to make this work. I think they thought, at least at that time, give him a little bit of a mulligan for year one. Could he learn from, he was coming from the NFL. College is crazier than it's ever been before. But now when you have issues of this serious of a nature, even if they are just questions, UNC's internal investigation is going to find out. That's I'm trying to find the proof myself. And what I found out is that UNC's internal investigators are asking the same questions basically that I'm trying to ask. So can he win his way out of this? I don't know ultimately if it'll be up to him. The internal investigation is going to find what it finds. And all I can tell you is what's in Belichick's own contract, right? He signed a 5-year deal worth $50 million. He's the highest paid state employee in the state of North Carolina. His contract stipulates, I'm going to read from it here, that he's required to promote an atmosphere of compliance in the program. That's a direct quote. It also says he's responsible for the conduct of his assistant coaches and other program employees, and that he also must report knowledge of the illegal use, sale, or possession of drugs or the possibility of sexual harassment. That's directly in the contract there. What UNC's investigators find could ultimately lead to some sort of, reconciliation there. I don't, I, again, I only know what I know. So we're going to find out. Again, this investigation is ongoing and clearly bigger than we were originally told.
1: Have fun on Monday at that press conference, Pat. That'll be really a cheery. Now, does he say that he? I'm on to East Tennessee State. I don't want to talk about anything.
0: I mean, I remember going in after we broke the report about the divided locker room last year, and I got the first question there. And that was after the loss to Clemson. I'm sorry, they lose to Clemson, then we break the report, and then after a bye week, we finally get to ask him questions. And yeah, I was prepared for that. And you just kind of have to be ready to have a follow-up because, yeah, I mean, he's going to try to walk the line. It's the internal investigation. It's ongoing. We can't comment any further. But I think at this point, again, this is a public university. Like, this isn't just an NFL team where you could say we're on to Cincinnati. Like, you are quite literally, there's taxpayer dollars here. There's fan dollars being poured into NIL. This is bigger than Bill Belichick. I mean, this is a university that people are really proud, have a lot of passion about, that the people that brought him here did so, I believe, in good faith, thinking that they were going to hire the greatest NFL coach of all time. And, drawing from quotes from last season, it has been a complete disaster. So I think at this point, when you already have lost your general manager, who was your highest paid highest paid general manager in all of college football, who you had essentially diverted a lot of responsibility to. Like, one of the quotes I got from a staff member on the UNC staff was that the downfall of this whole thing is who Bill listens to.
1: Yeah.
0: And I would tell you, through up to this point, that has been Mike Lombardi and Jordan Hudson. Now, Mike Lombardi now resigned. Jordan Hudson, I haven't seen her in a while. Best of my knowledge, she wasn't in Ireland. So I don't know what's going on there. So maybe with them both out of the picture, maybe things can be better. But also, there's a lot of ghosts here from last season haunting them. And I will tell you that I do think the program was on a better track this season, as we saw week zero. Like, I believe some of the things Belichick has said publicly, some of the things the players have said publicly. I've been told privately that he's pulled back on some, like, the unnecessary, dogmatic, my way or the highway NFL practices last season, and that players generally do like Bill Belichick. Mm. I've also been told some of the reason they like Bill Belichick is because he lets them do what they want. And we've seen how that can go south as well, as we've also reported multiple driving infractions, multiple reckless speeding infractions by star players, players parking in handicapped spots all over campus. I mean, we've been all over this from the beginning. And again, it's not trying to out to get anybody. It's just trying, you know, it's trying to hold the people in power accountable.
1: Good luck, Pat. Thanks for joining us.
0: Thanks, Dan.
1: Pat Welter, WRAL-TV sports anchor, Raleigh, North Carolina. Yeah, I was given some details. In fact, I texted the Danettes and I said, not good. Stuff going to come out. And not everything's come out that I was told. So in fairness to the investigation and the people actually on the ground there, I'll wait till that comes out. Or wait till there's somebody else who can tell me about this. But, you know, for a guy who was a stickler with being buttoned up, controlling everything with the Patriots, to allowing this to happen. Wow. I put the over-under at 2.5 years at North Carolina, and I took the under. Maybe he can win his way out of this. You still got your son. Like, that still gray area there with drugs. Mike Lombardi, the GM, is gone. Wow. Sean in Daytona Beach. Hi, Sean. What do you have for me today?
2: Dan, happy Meat Friday. Thanks for calling me back. Great conversation with Pat Weller, and that's exactly why I'm calling. All credit to the best booker in the biz, T-O-double-D, both Pat today and Pablo Torre yesterday. That is investigative journalism. Dan, as the founder of a sportscasting school on one of the best media colleges in the country, I just want to say thanks to you for having those guys on. We're living in an age where networks carry water for teams and for leagues, just for access.
1: Yep.
2: And to have these guys on that do true journalism, thank you. It's like Edward R. Murrow. Thanks.
1: Well, thank you, Sean. Look, I came in this way, I'll go out this way. I still believe in it. I still believe in covering it the right way. I'm not beholden to any leagues, any teams, any commissioners, anybody. And I don't want to be. I understand when you are in bed with these leagues, the amount of money, and I understand it. I don't like it. Even when, you know, the NFL bought a portion of ESPN, I said, maybe everything's on the up and up, but maybe it's not. And that's where I want to see these networks. If you're in bed with somebody, let me see you go after them. Let me see you cover them. And that was my big takeaway a while ago when I got into a back and forth with an investigative reporter at ESPN. Let me know when you go after the big boys here. You can go after the Players Association. Let me know when you go after the league and the commissioner. Then you can talk to me about journalism. But Pablo Torre was one person going after one of the richest men in the world, the richest owner in the world, the NBA, and he survived. And all credit to him. Because it's not easy when you're out on an island and all of a sudden you're, you know, the other side is going to be saying things about you. And he hung in there. And he's not done. That's the scary part. Because if I'm Steve Ballmer, I have to put my arrogance to the side. You're probably not scolded. You're probably not told no. But in this situation, read the room. And if you're innocent, come on the show. We invited him. Come on the show. Tell me. Now, don't tell me what you told ESPN, because ESPN really looks bad when you have him give you information and then all of a sudden you refute everything that Pablo Torre told you about. But Steve Ballmer needs to understand, and I'm sure he does. Those, you know, people around you tell you all the things you want to hear. And sometimes they don't tell you the truth, because maybe you don't want to hear the truth. We'll take a break. More phone calls coming up after this.
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0: 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Paulie, you said that Todd was, it seems like he's working on an excuse for something wrong with his body.
1: Well, I know he's had this finger situation for a while now, but there is something going on with the eye. I think it's, and I'm not sure what's going on, but Todd seems in distress.
2: Yeah, I had a blood, broken blood vessel or whatever in my eye. So it's been red for a couple of weeks. And now that it's starting to get better, the last couple of days, it's like a stinging, burning gunk kind of sensation. So I put artificial tears in there. But Paul, who has obviously had his share of eye experiences, said that I could be making it worse by putting that in until I get it checked this afternoon to see what's going on.
0: Trip in Vegas.
2: There he goes. Is-
0: Todd.
2: Was that too long to explain the eye situation?
0: Trip in Vegas.
2: Tend to care for 5 seconds.
0: Yes, Trip.
3: Always good to speak with y'all. A quick congratulations to Lucas in Scotland. Good job. Now, today's call, since today is September 4th, I had a sports history moment. So, Jim Abbott in 9/4/93 threw a no-hitter, which is almost impossible. However, I have a hypothetical for you. If Marvin played MLB baseball and was able to throw a no-hitter, I got three comparisons. Jim was born without a right hand. Marvin was born with small hands that never grew, okay? Jim had multiple pitches. Marvin would only be able to throw a one-seam fastball. And finally, he could field his position, but would Marvin be able to wear a glove, or would they allow him to put duct tape on his wrist to keep his glove on? Y'all have a good weekend.
0: Wow, yeah. I felt a little mean-spirited there, Marvin.
4: Now I see what Fritzy goes through every day.
0: Yes. Aaron in Fort Wayne. Hi, Aaron. What do you have for me today?
5: Hey, Dan, happy Meat Friday. Thanks for taking my call. Was listening to the podcast yesterday, and I worked in a couple of diners in the city, and I got to say, Todd, the move to order the deluxe and get the Thousand Island dressing, that is one of the most irritating things to waiters everywhere. You're a big shot, Todd. If you desire a side salad, order yourself one, you know, and eat the burger with the lettuce and tomato on it like God intended. You know,
0: God intended.
1: Yes, he did.
0: Okay, was that on the seventh day when he rested and said, "Hey, if you're having a hamburger, make sure you have lettuce and tomato on it." Yes, Todd.
2: First of all, it was my cheap friend. They shouldn't call him that because I'm a little cheap too. My friend Jason came up with that idea. Secondly, there's no extra work for the waiter. I don't ask them to bring a separate plate or anything. It comes. I take the lettuce and tomato off the burger. The only thing I ask for is a little cup of Thousand Island dressing and make a mini salad out of it on the side.
0: Benjamin in South Carolina. Hi, Ben. What do you have for me?
6: Hey, BP.
0: Hey.
6: First time, long time. 5'11" and an Eddie Lacy, like 250.
0: Eddie Lacy?
6: Got a potential poll question for you.
0: All right.
6: So I heard, I think it was on the Gambling podcast, you talked about something called the baby bird. Does that ring a bell?
0: The baby bird. Do you remember that,
6: Dylan? It was in regards to the Penn State fraternity activities, and you brought up the baby bird that you did in your frat.
0: Oh, that's where we took an egg. And you would crack the egg, and then it would go into the first pledge's mouth, and then that pledge had to put it in the next pledge's mouth, and then it went all the way down to the last pledge. That pledge had to swallow the egg. Yeah. Baby bird. Yeah.
6: So I'm with Dylan on that one. I think if it was up to me, I'd rather bag cocaine than do that.
0: I didn't have an either or there. It was tough. You know, with the silly pledge stuff. And I was a junior. I had transferred in to the University of Dayton. So I had punks, you know, who were sophomores. They needed me to buy beer for them. Meanwhile, they're out there making me eat pledge apples, which are onions. And then you would have to, the first pledge gets the onion. You got to take a bite and then pass it down. And then the last pledge has to eat an onion, the rest of the onion. All for the sake of brotherhood. Yes, Todd.
2: Or you can draw the line morally or whatever your ethics are.
0: Morally.
2: You know what? I can make friends and have a social life and enjoy myself without being part of this fraternity
0: that's
2: making me do this.
0: The only reason why I joined a fraternity, I was transferring to the University of Dayton. I didn't know anybody, and I thought I could play sports, I'll meet people, and I'll be able to play against some fun competition. That was it. Yes, Marvin.
4: But the way you played sports, you weren't making any friends.
0: I did not make friends. I was out there to win. Yeah, not good. We won, but I wasn't making any friends. Yes, Marvin.
4: Your friend that I met at the draft that you played college ball with?
0: Yeah.
4: I was like, man, my boss was a real bleep, bleep, bleep. I just had curse words for you afterwards. Like, man, you were just not nice out there.
0: I said, you know, to Jeff, I said, you can tell Marvin. Tell him the truth. He did. He gave you the good and the bad and the ugly. And I said, yeah, no, guilty as charged. Guilty as charged. I talked to Jim Paxson like a couple of weeks ago, former Dayton great, played for Portland and the Celtics, and I apologized to him. I hadn't talked to Paxson in 30 years, and I apologized to him for being such a jerk. I also brought up that I think he stole my girlfriend for a night. He did acknowledge that he might have. I said, it's okay. I'm good with it.
2: Are you?
0: It's a better story, you know. I confronted him. I slapped the floor and I said, all right, I'm going to guard you here. Final hour in the way. Ross Tucker's going to join us. 2 hours in the books. One more to go in this Meet Friday. Back after this.
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21: As expected, Shohei Ohtani was not in the Dodgers starting lineup last night. He's been dealing with right bicep and neck issues, so Dave Roberts and the Dodgers thought this would be the best course of action. The injured list is not completely off the table, according to Dodgers GM Brandon Gomes.
22: We still have some time. We still, you know, can continue to see how he bounces back and throws. And if that is something that doesn't make sense and we want to make a decision one way or the other, we will. I just, today is not, you know, a day or indicative of anything to make a decision on that.
21: We'll see whether or not Ohtani is in the starting lineup tonight as the Dodgers begin a three-game series against the Nationals. This Dodger Report presented by Navien Tankless Water Heaters. With the Dodgers, I'm David Vassay, 570 LA Sports.

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1: Pablo Torre, journalist, podcaster. 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
1: Final hour of the week and final hour on this Meat Friday. Paulie is prepping for Not So Fast, the show that follows this with Andrew McLovin Perloff. You can watch that on Peacock at noon Eastern. So, Big Day Ray, who's also producer for the Gambling Podcast, he is sitting in Paulie's chair. Todd is here, so is Dylan, Marvin, and yours truly in the back room, guys. Meet Friday, Dylan doing double duty as a Danette and part of the kitchen help here of whipping up some goodies on the tray, the Rec-Tac grills.
10: Yes, some tasty treats, Dan. We got a cheeseburger deluxe, no onion ring or french fry.
1: Mm-hmm.
10: Chili dogs, your favorite.
1: Mm-hmm.
10: Smoked brats,
1: mm-hmm.
10: Potato salad, not your favorite,
1: mm-hmm.
10: and corn on the cob.
1: Who has it better than we do?
11: Nobody.
1: This just in, Ray just gave it to me. Kathy Engelbert will retire as WNBA commissioner at the end of the 2026 season. She spent 7 years there, this according to ESPN. Multiple high-ranking team sources had recently told ESPN they believe the 2026 season would likely be Engelbert's last, and Engelbert has ushered the WNBA into what she called hyper-growth mode, transforming the league into a significantly more prominent sports and entertainment property. Her leadership had come into question over the past year. Okay. I'm not surprised at all, and speaking to somebody off the record after what happened at Lake Tahoe when we waited for her for an interview, and I was told at the time, and I can say it now, but I was told at the time she won't be around much longer. Yes, she was at the helm for a lot of great things there. She was at the helm for some things that were to the detriment of the league. She was at the helm and when Caitlin Clark fell into her lap, I just hope we don't look back 15 years from now and say, man, did they not take advantage of a golden opportunity? We got caught up in all of this ancillary stuff. And there's a lot of people who make their living by bringing up the ancillary stuff. I challenge them. If you truly care about the WNBA, let me know when you talk about the actual WNBA. The players, the games, that's growth. That's when you're talking about you want the league to succeed. Instead of, this is low-hanging fruit, and I can talk about this for a long time. And I think that that's what's happened here, that you have a certain group of people who have grabbed the league and they have used it for their advantage, not the league's. But that's where whoever is taking over for Kathy Engelbert, they need to grab that back, and we need to continue to grow the game. We need to continue to understand just how good these players are. It's not a one-person league, but that one person is really, really, really important. And I think protecting everybody is important, but I think keeping a closer eye on Caitlin Clark, if I'm running the league, if I'm the commissioner, I'm going to do that. I don't need to be overt in that, but I also need to watch and understand. If I was going to keep an eye on Steph Curry, I don't have to tell anybody I'm keeping an eye. I just want to make sure that he's officiated the same way as everybody else. Because I'm shocked that NBA players haven't roughed up Steph Curry throughout his career. because he's slight. He is unbelievable at if he gets his shot, he's going to make his shot. So Caitlin Clark modeled her game after, well, one of the people she modeled her game after was Steph Curry. But, you know, we're allowed to rough up Caitlin Clark far more than players rough up Steph Curry. But they're both meal tickets. I mean, when Steph Curry's playing at a high level, we're watching. But nothing compares to the eyeballs if somebody else is playing to when Caitlin Clark is playing. You got to make sure that you're aware of special rules for special players. And I remember talking to a former league official who said that. You know, there are certain players who earn that right. David Stern, the former NBA commissioner, talked about that. Certain players have earned a certain right. That doesn't mean I'm going to give you calls. I'm not going to make phantom calls. I'm not going to punish somebody else. But we've allowed for the physicality in the WNBA to go where I'm shocked that they're allowing it to go. Interaction with officials. It's combative out there. I like competitive, but they've allowed this to get out of hand. And we saw this coming because I've been talking about it. The WNBA is more physical than the NBA. They allow you to be more physical. And I think Kathy did a poor job in the moment and was never available. You know, forget what, I pointed it out because I really wanted to allow her to explain what's going on. And we were told yes. And so when I wait 2 hours, when I promise the audience she's going to come on the show, you know, there's certain respect that has to be on both ends of this. You know, if she came over to me in Tahoe and said, look, it's not the right time. I apologize. I'll make it up to you. I never would have said that publicly. But when you keep me and my crew for 2 hours, we're waiting for you. Then we get a message that says PR has said that she shouldn't do this. And then she goes and hits, you know, golf balls out of a bunker and she's 100 feet away from our set and doesn't walk over and say, hey, I'm sorry about that. Show respect. You want respect, show respect. And you lost respect in that moment. And I was like, how can she not just walk over here? I'm not going over to you. You needed to come over to me. But her retirement, I think that this will be an interesting 30 for 30. Marvin said that, what role do I get? Do I get a cameo in the 30 for 30 on Kathy Engelbert in the WNBA, Marv?
2: They definitely come up to Milford and have a sit down.
1: Oh, with you do? You think so? They come to the man cave.
2: Or if they don't come down and sit with you, they show the clip from the show.
1: Yeah, I would not want to be part of that. I was just disappointed because I've followed this. I followed women's basketball. I mean, I go back, I think I brought this up, when Immaculata won the national title. I think Marianne Stanley was, you know, the star. Lucy Harris, Annie Donovan. I mean, I can run down the list because it is important. And to see the growth and see greatness, you know, Taurasi and Sue Bird and Cooper and, you know, Cheryl Mill, you know, all of that. That's what bothered me probably more than anything is I'm not somebody who's going to take these salacious details or things off the court and run with them. I'm just not going to do that. I won't do that. I want to celebrate the game. And, you know, she disappointed. I was really disappointed in her. You know, Roger Goodell doesn't want to come on the show. He doesn't say, I'll come on the show, and then 2 hours later say, PR told me not to. So I respect he doesn't want to come on the show. He may not like my line of questioning. He may not like me. Who knows? It's okay. But if you tell me you're coming on, then put on your big boy pants and sit in the chair and let me ask you questions. That's all. And when she didn't do that, I was disappointed, really. I was surprised, probably, because this was the opportunity. You're going to actually sit down with somebody who celebrates the game. And yes, would I ask tough questions? Yes. But these are questions that your PR department is going to ask you to prep you for this. So a long-winded way of saying Kathy Engelbert, according to the mothership, will step down at the end of the year as the WNBA commissioner. Yes, Marvin?
2: If you're the new commissioner after Kathy Engelbert retires, what's your first order of business?
1: Come on this show. I don't know. It'd be great, but look, I'm fortunate that I've had relationships with commissioners, and I've gone back and forth with them. There have been tough questions. There have been some awkward moments, certainly with David Stern. But you know what? They don't have to like me, but I hope you respect me, because my job is to get something out of them, not for me, for the audience. And I didn't get that opportunity with Kathy Engelbert. Yes, Ray.
5: What type of characteristics should the WNBA be hoping for in the new commissioner? No nonsense, marketing?
1: Somebody's got to be available. Adam Silver's available. Adam Silver has dealt with far, you know, crazier, more serious topics than the WNBA has. But you got to be out there and put these things to rest. If you just let them simmer, then they metastasize, and that's the problem. But, you know, Rob Manfred, he knows. I talked to him during the steroid era. Bud Selig went through all of that. Pete Rose gambling. You know, David Stern, everything that we went through. Adam Silver, Rob Manfred, you know, you just. And look, the commissioner of the NFL doesn't owe me anything. And we joke about it, you know. Probably not going to happen.
9: The commissioner respectfully declines.
1: I know. He's always busy traveling and respectfully declines. It's okay. If anything, I take it as a badge. You know, I'm proud that, you know, you don't want to come on, great. It's okay. But the other ones I have a relationship with, they know that I'll ask these certain questions. And that's what I was hoping for with Kathy Engelbert. I thought that I would be helping her. I truly did. I thought, you know what? Here is a fair platform, and I'm going to give you the opportunity to explain some of these things. And that never happened. So I'll stop my boo-hoo moment, but good luck in retirement. Yes, Marvin.
2: But we always got Olivia Miles. See, where the national show that talks actual WNBA players?
1: We had Caitlin Clark on
2: years
1: her
2: ago.
1: First national interview. But that's because if you watch the sport, then you might go, oh, wow, that's different. This was early, you know, in I think her sophomore or maybe junior year, but we had her on. But, you know, most people aren't watching the game. They're watching for the other stuff that's going on. And that's unfortunate. You know, really is. Stat of the day brought to you by Panini America, the official trading cards of the Dan Patrick Show. NFL season, we're 5 days away, and it starts on Wednesday. It's the Patriots and the Seahawks. Everybody's caught up in the Rams and the Niners playing in Australia. Wednesday is when the NFL season gets underway with the Patriots and the Seahawks. I have somebody who is affiliated with the Patriots who told me yesterday, hey, I know you think the Patriots don't make the playoffs, I think you're going to be really wrong. And I said, it's okay. It's just my opinion. I said, you might be more invested in the Patriots than I am. I'm just telling you, I thought they cashed in on a really easy schedule. I didn't think they were a great team when they got to the Super Bowl at all. You know, they lucked out with Denver. I thought they were a good team. I thought they were taking a step. Look, they got to the Super Bowl, but I was told yesterday, you're going to be surprised how good the Patriots are. And he said, specifically, he said that defense will be a top five defense in the NFL. I said, okay. And you got A.J. Brown. Okay, that's good for Drake May. That's an upgrade. But I said, all right, let's see. Well, I don't have anything invested in, you know, like, oh, my God, the Patriots lost. Seattle won. I didn't care. I just, you know, I'm neutral with all of this. I don't root for anybody. Just give me a great story. Yes, Marvin.
2: So no Bengals?
1: No. I gave up that 35 years ago. Even when the Bengals were in the Super Bowl against the Rams, I didn't care. I cared about for the Bengal fans, and I've been around them all my life, knowing what they've gone through. But you have been to three Super Bowls, and you've played three of the closest Super Bowls in NFL history. Nothing to be ashamed of, but if the Rams won, great. Bengals won, great. Yes, Dylan.
10: Not a little part of, like, young 9-year-old Dan nope. came out and was like, I'd like to see the Bengals win this.
1: Nope.
10: Yeah. Nope. You're a professional. I'll give you that.
1: Well, okay, but I had to do that because, let's say, hey, I wear it on my sleeve. I'm a Bengal fan. Well, if I say something about the Browns or the Steelers or the Ravens, you're going to go, yeah, but he's a Bengal fan.
10: Homer.
1: Yes, and I didn't want to do that. I don't need to have fandom. I mean, do I love that and do I miss that? Man, I love the highest of highs and that gut-wrenching losses, you know, that because that's fandom. You got to feel, and I miss that. I won't have that, but there are times when I go, when I see somebody celebrating or I see when somebody is like, God, this is crushing. But it means so much that that's why it crushes you. Yes, Marvin.
2: Yeah, for a while, I was always telling people, you know, oh, if you support a bad team, stop supporting them. But no, you'll never get the reward of being there when they actually turn it around and become a champion.
1: Well, I mean, if I look like the Cubs fans, like you won all those years. So you went through, oh, you know, you're just lovable Cub fans, and then you win. That feeling. But then there's part of you that once you do it, then you're like, now, what's my identity? I don't know who I am. We won. Yes, Dill.
10: I mean, we literally watched that this year with the Knicks. Like, that, the whole thing is the suffering Knicks fan. Yeah. I mean, I'm a Mets fan. I get it. But then it's almost like anticlimactic in some way where it's obviously you're, like, overwhelmed. But it's sort of then like, what now?
1: Yeah, Todd.
9: But only being able to cheer, that's a great story. These little shorts of, you know, what the actual sports fan of a team would go through in a special moment.
1: I don't know if I react that way.
9: I hope you don't, because that would be very corny. But that's basically what you're saying. Yes, I'm glad they won. We could talk about that tomorrow.
1: So when my wife runs into the room, what happened? Yes, it's a great story, hon.
9: It's a little lame.
1: Yeah,
9: it is kind of lame.
10: Paragraph.
1: Yeah.
9: We're going to get great calls tomorrow. What a touchdown. Who cares who won?
1: Yeah, maybe Todd will get a good guest attached to this.
9: Yeah. Oh, yeah. Got to get that in.
1: Yeah, Ray.
5: What franchise would you most like to see win a title?
1: Detroit.
5: Thank you.
10: That was a setup.
5: Yeah.
1: Yeah, it was.
5: Did that on purpose.
1: Yeah, Detroit. Yeah, Ray, big Detroiter. Buffalo, definitely.
10: Yeah. They need one.
1: Yes, they do.
10: They also kind of thrive without it, though.
1: They're doing okay.
10: Yeah.
1: Doing okay. All right. Let me take a break. Ross Tucker is going to join us coming up. A few things to chat with him about. He opens up with Buffalo and the Texans on CBS. That's a 1 o'clock game.
2: Oh, he's a star now.
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0: Sacramento Kings have signed a three-time All-Star, a former Defensive Player of the Year. Ben Simmons is going to my Sacramento Kings. Wow. Okay. 30 years of age, one-year deal. Yes, Ray.
1: I was going to say, when you look at that resume, 30-year-old, three-time All-Star, two-time defensive all-team,
0: yeah,
1: it looks impressive, but then you find out who it is.
0: Ross Tucker, CBS Sports, Westwood One, NFL analyst and host of the Ross Tucker

0: defense is so good. You know, I was thinking about this. I've already been prepping for the game. You know, the Texans have a number of defensive players that are probably better than anybody on the Bills' defense. Let's put it this way. If you combine the Bills and the Texans, that might be the Super Bowl favorite over the L.A. Rams at this point.
1: But how
0: it's
1: many?
0: Not how it works.
1: How many players on the Bills' defense could start for the Texans?
0: Well, I'd have to go through it player by player, and I'm not going to do that with you live. I'll say not many. Not many. I mean, off the top of my head, maybe two or three, maybe. Which says a lot, I think, about what Josh Allen and the Bills have been able to accomplish. You know, I haven't looked at the NFL top 100 players all that closely or that vote. Are there any Bills defensive guys on it? I think that's probably the biggest issue I see in Buffalo right now, Dan, is that when you look at their defense, let's pretend like you and I are offensive coaches or offensive coordinators during the week. Who's the guy we're really concerned about? You know, who's the guy we're saying, we got to double team him or we can't throw it at that guy? I mean, Christian Benford, their one corner, is a nice player. Ed Oliver has done some good things. But if, conversely, you're playing against the Texans, you're the Bills, Danielle Hunter is a problem. Will Anderson, a problem. You don't want to throw it at Stingley, but you don't really want to throw it at Lassiter either. And then Jalen Petrie in the nickel is one of the best in the business. So it is a stark contrast in terms of what these two teams are bringing to the table personnel-wise on the defensive side of the ball.
1: If I said you can have Will Anderson and Danielle Hunter sack total, or Myles Garrett and Aaron Donald, who are you taking?
0: I'm taking Danielle Hunter and Will Anderson. I think that they are awesome. I think that Aaron Donald's reps are going to be limited. I would also say on some level, the Rams have a bunch of other guys. So, you know, whether Fisk or Young or whoever, you know, sometimes I think Myles Garrett and Aaron Donald are going to draw the attention. So the other young guns that the Rams have on that D-line, they're the ones getting the one-on-ones. They're the ones getting the sacks. But I'd also say this. Prepping for the game, I just watched the Texans against the Patriots in the divisional round, and Will Anderson and Danielle Hunter absolutely destroyed the Patriots' tackles. It's crazy that they could knock the ball out of Drake May's hands that many times and still lose the game.
1: I was watching some shows, and the topic was, how about the Rams going undefeated? And I thought, okay, the Rams are really good and a prohibitive favorite, but what would be your over-under victory total for the Rams this year?
0: Probably 12.5. I think they're in a very good division with Seattle and San Francisco. We just talked about this earlier in the week on the Even Money betting podcast. I think they're officially 11.5, but the juice is to the over. If I had to set it, I'd probably say 12.5. The only thing I will say, feels like it's been a while since we've had one of these super teams or stacked teams. You know, sometimes there can be so much conversation about how good they are and the playoffs and, you know, they don't want to have Aaron Donald take too many reps during the regular season. They're going to slip up and lose a couple regular season games at least. At least a couple. And they're going to have some tough games against Seattle and San Francisco. So I think 12.5 is the right number. At 11.5, I'm definitely a lean to the over. I think they'll win probably 12 or 13.
1: We're talking to Ross Tucker, CBS Sports, Westwood One NFL analyst, host of Ross Tucker Football Podcast. And he's calling games for CBS and Westwood One in the booth. Week one, Bills-Texans. That kicks off at 1 Eastern on CBS. What is your biggest question? All teams, all players going into the season. You got one?
0: 21 new offensive coordinators. 21, Dan. Two-thirds of the league. And you know what? When you're a player, and you can appreciate this, You never really want to give

0: give the coaches that much blame, because you don't want to give them that much credit when things are going well. I will say, with every year I get removed from playing and I study it as an analyst, coaching's super important. I mean, I've called games now, Dan, where the OC is light years ahead of the DC, or where the OC on the one team is just significantly better than the guy on the other team. You just see it. I mean, listen, you know I do the Eagles preseason games. They alternate. 2022, they had Shane Steichen. They were dynamite. 2023, not so much. 2024, Kellen Moore. Saquon Barkley rushed for well over 2,000 yards. They were awesome. They won the Super Bowl. 2025, not so much. It matters a lot. And two-thirds of the league has new guys. So some of them have never done it before, you know, like Sean Mannion in Philly or Declan Doyle in Baltimore. These are like teams that are supposed to win double-digit games that have play callers that have never done it before. And the reality is, some of these guys are going to end up being really good, and some of these guys are not. And where we sit right now, none of us really know. You can't tell by the preseason. You know, it's like when you were in college playing Madden or video games. You can sit there and think you're good. How good are you when you actually have the controllers? When the sticks are in your hand, how do you perform? Some of these guys are going to be good with the sticks, and some of these guys are not.
1: The Eagles still fascinate me because it feels like they're an underdog. And Jalen Hurts still feels like, yeah, but you got to prove it to me again. Here he has another offensive coordinator. Handicap the Eagles this year, and how do they match up with the Rams and whoever else you want to throw in with the NFC?
0: Well, so what's fascinating to me about the Eagles is everything people say about Hurts, they also kind of say about Sirianni. It's like, yeah, he's been to two Super Bowls, and he's won three division titles, and he's been in the playoffs five straight years, but they have really good players on the team. Well, no kidding, they have really good players. I mean, show me the guys, the quarterback or the head coach, that wins at that level that doesn't have other really good players. And because of that, they're going to be good again. I mean, they're going to have a top five defense. They are loaded with young talent. And Vic Fangio's as good of a defensive coordinator as there is. And they're going to have a top five offensive line. I mean, if you plug that into AI, top five defense, top five offensive line, they're spitting out that you win double-digit games. Almost no matter what else happens, you're going to win double-digit games. Now, I think it's going to be a work in progress on offense. Because before, they've always had new coordinators, but basically running the same offense. Now, it's like they burn the boats. That they're not doing the shotgun. They're not doing the zone read. Like, this is totally a McVay, Shanahan, under center, play action, bootleg. They're not going back. They can't go back at this point. So I think the first month there will be growing pains. The defense can have to carry the day. And then we'll just have to see how fast this offense can get up to speed.
1: Because I look at the Rams, obviously Seattle, you want to talk about an underdog. I don't remember the last time somebody won the Super Bowl and it feels like they're an underdog coming into this season. Why is that?
0: Because they're in Seattle. I don't know what it is about Seattle that it's like their own little corner of the country. They might as well be in Canada. It's like we don't talk about Seattle as a city. We don't talk about the Seahawks. I mean, look, there's a lot more diehard Seahawks fans up there than there are Chargers fans or whatever down in L.A. with two teams and the way L.A. is. But yet, for some reason, it's like the Pacific Northwest always sort of gets the short end of the straw when it comes to media attention. I think they kind of like it.
1: Yeah.
0: If you've been watching Hard Knocks, it's been awesome. Their coach, Mike McDonald, looks to be a superstar head coach, and I think that they love that they're under the radar. I think that they love that everybody's giving the Rams all the credit again. I'd be surprised if they're not very, very good again.
1: The Cowboys, I like all the additions. I like what they've done. That schedule is really tough, though, Ross. It's weird. They got, it feels like they got the schedule the Eagles were supposed to get, and the Eagles got the schedule the Cowboys. And I like what they've done, and I don't say that very often, but that schedule just feels like if they get to 10 wins, I mean, they can be dangerous when they get to the playoffs, but getting to 10 wins might be tough sledding.
0: Well, I think they're going to. I would say this is the best I have felt about the Dallas Cowboys going into a season in years. They don't have to have a good defense.
1: But better than the Eagles?
0: I think they're right there. Okay. I mean, I you know, to me, I would peg both those teams at probably 10.5. I would give a slight edge to the Eagles. I think the way it is right now is the Eagles are 10.5, Cowboys 9.5. That sounds right to me. They both very easily could be around 10 or 11 wins, mm-hmm. especially with the growing pains for the Eagles on the offensive side of the ball. Listen, if the Cowboys are just not terrible on defense, if they're just not bottom five,
1: yeah.
0: they win double-digit games. They would have won double-digit games last year if they just weren't a bottom five defense. And honestly, it would be hard for them to be as bad defensively as they were last year. I think they're going to win double-digit games. I think the Cowboys are going back to the playoffs.
1: Yeah, I agree with you. I thought if they're a top 15 defense, they're a playoff team with that offense because, you know, I've had analysts come on and say Dak Prescott for a while was the best quarterback in the NFL last year. And I think we, you know, that was kind of lost because of how the Cowboys season ends. But you get a 1,000-yard rusher, you got those two receivers, tight end. It's there for them and what they did on defense. And look, I shy away from talking about the Cowboys for Cowboys' sake, but I keep coming back because I loved the Caleb Downs pick, and they made the right move with Micah Parsons. You know, can they put enough pressure on the quarterback to get sacks? That would be my big question there. But you bring in Von Miller, maybe, what did he have, 8.5 sacks last year? Maybe you could squeeze a year out of him, but I'm bullish on the Cowboys. I am.
0: Well, and I think you should be, and I agree. And isn't it weird, like what you said about Dak is such a good point, Dan. It's like there are certain quarterbacks. I would say there was also a stretch last year where it felt like Justin Herbert, you know, was playing as well as anyone. But because those guys don't have the postseason success, it's like we forget what they did in the regular season. You know, we're all creatures of the last thing we saw. And the last thing we saw was Herbert not playing well in the preseason, I mean the postseason, and Dak Prescott not even making the postseason. So it's like we disregard some of the really impressive things that they did during the regular season, and yet I still don't know if either one of those guys gets over the hump and wins playoff game or multiple playoff games this year. It could be same old for both those guys.
1: Have fun. It'll be the Bills at the Texans. That'll be week one at 1 Eastern on CBS. Yeah, you're moving up the food chain there at CBS. You're becoming like a big-time star. Are you going to have time for the show? Like, because, it feels like you're a big deal.
0: I'm not a big deal. I will always have time for you guys
1: okay. And
0: your amazing listeners.
1: Okay.
0: I will say, I think it's the best Sunday 1 o'clock game. So if you would have told me at some point I'd be calling the best Sunday 1 o'clock game opening Sunday, I'm going to have to. What's the opposite of caffeine? I need to take the opposite of caffeine before that game.
1: How about a beta blocker?
0: Well, I don't even know what that is, but I need to take anti-caffeine before Bills and Texans next Sunday.
1: How about a gummy? Thank you, Ross.
0: See you, Dan.
1: Ross Tucker doing big boy things there, getting excited, pumped up for the Bills and the Texans week one. All right, we'll take a break. If you're watching on Peacock, then come on out to the RecTech Grills as we got our tailgate going on. And we'll get to that coming up. Last call for phone calls, what we learn, what's in store for next week, right after this. Sometimes it's just great to see Todd smile. Doesn't happen all the time. But when I say dude, Todd knows it's dude wipes.
2: Dude wipes. Love it. Life changing.
1: Thank you, Todd. We had the dude mountain. It's in between the two bathrooms out in the man cave. There.
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1: And I said that you can if you want to.
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0: Yes, I do. Last call for phone calls, what we learn, what's in store for next week. Long weekend here. Meet Friday. It's just tailgate, kind of made it simple. Dylan said, all right, how about some cheeseburgers? How about some brats, corn on the cob, potato salad? Anything else I left out there?
1: The heavy hitter, Dan, the chili dog.
0: Oh, chili dog. Who has it better than we do?
2: Nobody.
0: Stat of the day has been brought to you by Panini America, the official trading cards of this program. Before I was getting to Ross Tucker, I mentioned the Sacramento Kings have signed Ben Simmons to a one-year deal, a three-time All-Star, former Defensive Player of the Year. What was his injury? Marvin, do you remember? Is he coming back from? Did he have a bad back, I think?
3: I believe he did, yes.
0: Okay, bad back. But he's back and healthy-ish, hopefully. Yes, Dylan?
1: You forget Ben Simmons did win a title. In May, he won the Billfish tournament down in Florida, his team, the South Florida Sails.
0: Okay. You look back on, he passed up on that layup. Remember that, Marvin, when it was like...
3: Against the Hawks.
0: Just go up and shoot or dunk. And then he passed it up. And that kind of changed the whole trajectory of his career. Yeah, Marv.
3: He feels like one of those guys that was just a genetic lottery winner and didn't love basketball, but yeah. He loved what basketball did for him, you know, dating a Kardashian/Jenner and all of that stuff and making tons of money. And it never felt like it. And every single summer, it was a tradition, unlike any other. Oh, Ben Simmons, he's shooting in the gym. I get busy in an empty gym also. That doesn't mean I'm going to do anything on the court in real life.
0: Yeah. He did have a moment, though. I still go back to college, and I remember the first time I saw him, I go, he's shooting with the wrong hand. I remember coming in that Monday, and I said it with a straight face. I said, I think he's shooting with the wrong hand. He might be right-handed because he's not left-handed. Yeah, Marv.
3: And it was always tough for me to draft a guy number one overall if your team doesn't make the tournament.
0: Well,
3: he didn't have a good team. I give you that. But
0: Markelle Fultz.
3: Well, point.
0: Yeah.
3: My point stands.
0: Yeah. Yes, Dylan.
1: Markelle Fultz would dribble the ball between his hands on the way up, taking a free throw. Do you remember that?
0: Yeah, he had a tick. And that's weird. He couldn't get rid of it.
1: Yeah, just like a yips thing.
0: Yeah, the yips. Yeah. Final results of the poll question.
1: Well, Dan, do you have a problem with one school paying another to presumably crush them for an easy win? This was per Todd. 70% say no. And if you're a college recruit right now, would you be more inclined to pick a school if guaranteed a title or they're the highest bidder? It's actually closer than you think. 56% still say the highest bidder.
0: Okay. Though. Yeah, I'm fine with that. How about let's write Tuesday's headline today? Todd, Tuesday's headline today.
4: LSU, not a great start for Kiffin.
0: Okay. Dylan?
1: Arkansas Pine Bluff covers the spread.
0: No, that already happened.
1: I know, but it's a big deal.
0: No, you got one right.
1: Dabo Winnie.
4: All right. Dabo Winnie.
0: Marvin.
3: Stay in your lane. LSU.
0: Okay.
3: LSU takes over.
0: Okay. All right. I like that one. Ray?
5: Adapt or die. LSU stomps Clemson.
0: Okay. Right. So those are Tuesday's headlines today.
4: Well, Dabo's old school, and he doesn't really go all in like the other coaches about the transfer portal and everything. Not that that needed an explanation. That didn't need an explanation.
0: But why do you laugh as if you're listening to Robin Williams?
4: I just think that was a cute thing I just said.
0: I know, but you laugh hard at things that...
4: Because I know, like, when I do that, like, it bothers you a little bit. It's like, why are you explaining someone else's headline when it's obvious what it is, and I felt the need to do that.
0: How about this day in sports history, Marvin?
3: All right, this day in 1972, swimmer Mark Spitz captured his 7th Olympic gold medal in the 400-meter medley relay in Munich, Germany.
0: That's it?
3: And Jim Abbott.
0: Jim Abbott, no-hitter. No hit the Indians. That was 1993. How about the first two-point conversion in NFL history on this date in 1994? He was a quarterback and a punter. Marvin?
3: Tom Tupa?
0: Tom Tupa!
4: Wow!
0: Bloop, bloop, bloop.
1: Marv.
0: On this date, 1995, Robin Ventura hit grand slams in consecutive innings. Oh, did you think this was going to be the Nolan Ryan?
4: Yes, no. For sure.
0: The Noogies?
4: That was fantastic.
0: Thank you, Todd. Let's go around the room, see if we learned anything on the program. Todd, I'll start with you.
4: The color orange is not particularly flattering on a larger frame. You actually might call it fattening. Hey, come on. That's how you're going to end the
0: week. No, fattering.
4: Fattering? Okay. Got to screw that up.
0: Flattering would be fattering.
4: Fattering. I messed that up.
0: Dylan, yes, you did. Shut up. Dylan.
1: Todd's rude.
0: Yes, he is. He's mean-spirited.
1: Very.
0: Dylan, or Marvin. Marvin.
3: Jim Paxton stole your girlfriend.
0: Maybe. Big Day Ray.
5: Dylan looks husky only because he's in orange.
0: Project coming up. 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
19: College football's first full weekend is underway. Among the action last night, Deion Sanders' Colorado team scored late, then blocked a field goal to beat Georgia Tech. And the two ranked teams that played last night, Utah and Missouri, both won easily. A handful of games on tonight's schedule, including 7th-ranked Miami visiting Stanford. And basketball, the U.S. women's team opened World Cup play by burying China. Caitlin Clark, 14 points, 11 assists. I'm Matt McCoy.
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32: Thank you so much for hanging out with us on The Herd. Once again, I'm Danny Parkins in for the great Colin Cowherd. And we are going to be keeping the vibes over the next 3 hours. The goal is for the vibes to match Wrigley Field last night. So it's a tall task for myself and Rachel Nichols. But I think we did a good job yesterday, Rachel. But I don't know if I'll be Caleb Wilson, you be PCA. I don't know. But the vibes at Wrigley were... Right? It's not bad.
33: Hey, man.
32: It's not bad.
33: It's a Friday afternoon. We're about to head into a holiday weekend. Perfect time. Talk a little baseball, hanging out at Wrigley Field.
32: Exactly. All I'm missing right now is an old style, but the bosses here at Fox said that that was not allowed.
33: Post-show, Danny.
32: Post-show. Yeah, post-show. Thank you, Rachel. Yeah. Exactly. Except I will be on from First Things First Overtime from 5 until 6, but then I'll get the Honey Deuces.
33: Exactly. Boom. Little U.S. Open trip.
32: Exactly. Going back to the U.S. Open tonight. But we'll talk to Rachel, of course, throughout the show. And I do want to begin in my hometown of Chicago because Caleb Williams is a main character in the NFL this year. On the cover of Madden, on the favorites list for MVP, wide range of opinions on what the Bears will and will not be this season. I happen to believe that he is a 99th percentile talent who has been paired with a 99th percentile coach. And when you get these great coaches with great talents at quarterback, you get good results. Andy Reid won with Alex Smith and Donovan McNabb and Kevin Cobb and Jeff Garcia. You gave him Patrick Mahomes. 5,000-yard seasons, MVPs, and Super Bowls. Sean McVay took Jared Goff to a Super Bowl. You gave him Matt Stafford, MVP, Super Bowl, high-powered offenses. Kyle Shanahan is such a great coach. The last pick in the draft, Kyle Purdy, has become a legitimate franchise quarterback. I believe that Ben Johnson is the next coach to join that big three of Reed, Shanahan, and McVay. And he has not been given a middle-of-the-road physical talent. He's been given a truly 99th percentile, like I said, physical talent, who is blending to what the coach's work ethic is. And I think that for the next 10 years, Chicago has their coach and quarterback combination, and I'm erring on the conservative side of that. I think that they are set at that position, and for anyone who knows Chicago's history with quarterbacks, until Caleb, never 4,000-yard passer, no 30-touchdown quarterback, the only franchise for either of those. Caleb still hasn't hit that number, but he did set the single-season record for passing yards last year for a Bears quarterback. The Bears are in a great spot going forward. But that video that I teased with Rachel at the start of the show from Wrigley Field last night, the vibes in Chicago are so amazing, and it's honestly wholesome that Caleb Williams is friends with Pete Crow Armstrong and they're friends with Modest Buzelis from the Bulls and they're welcoming in Caleb Wilson, who's the fourth overall pick who you see pounding the dugout, and Caleb's friend Cole Bennett, the music video producer and icon, is on his side. And then you have Connor Bedard from the Blackhawks who's with them. Just like unity and bringing the city together. Caleb was on Hot Ones with Sean Evans, another Bears fan, by the way, earlier in the week. And what he talked about, how he spoke about the city, I think would be the envy of a lot of fan bases with their cities. And it honestly reminds me of some of the all-time greats. Take a listen.
0: I didn't think I was going to like it that much, to be honest. And I fell in love with the city of Chicago, the people, the food, obviously the sports and things like that. I got a couple other friends in, you know, that are playing in Chicago sports, PCA, Modest, all these, you know, other guys. And then one of my other good friends, Cole, he's also born and bred from Chicago, and you know the people I'd say is the biggest thing. I didn't realize that the people were so hospitable, and then also the Chicago is actually insanely clean, so yeah. it's surprising.
32: So there's a million things that I love about that. The embracing of the city of Chicago gives me serious Mahomes in Kansas City vibes. Mahomes did not know that he was going to go to the Chiefs. The Chiefs traded up, you know, from 27 to 10 to draft him. And he gets paired with Andy Reid. And would Mahomes be Mahomes without Andy Reid? Obviously an unanswerable question. But I think Caleb Williams has found his Andy Reid in Ben Johnson. And before the draft, and Colin talked about this a lot, he was one of the people who was connected to Caleb's camp, there was serious questions on whether or not Caleb wanted, and Caleb's father wanted him to go to Chicago, or if they were going to push to go either two to Washington or have Washington trade up to two, because he's from the DC area and the Bears had no history of success at quarterback. And there was just a lack of comfort in the city of Chicago on whether or not Caleb was going to do what Eli Manning had done, what John Elway had done, and kind of forced his way and leveraged his way away from Chicago. There was a pre-draft meeting. He felt comfortable with the Bears and their vision. And just this week, when talking about the possibility of a long-term contract at the end of the year, he said he wants to play in one place his entire career. Like, if you rewind 2-3 years, that is not at all what people were thinking about Caleb Williams in Chicago. So to see him embrace the city, see him embrace the franchise, see the coach start to maximize him, you've got an elite talent at quarterback, at tight end, a couple of great wide receivers, an all-pro right tackle, and this coach. I do think we're looking at a top five offense. And then as a personal note, as someone who was born in the city, raised in the suburbs, do a lot of charitable work in Chicago, there's always this, if you're from Chicago, you've got Chicago pride. But if you meet people from outside of Chicago and they find you're from Chicago, they're like, whew, can't believe you're alive. Isn't it really dangerous there? Isn't it a war zone? Isn't it scary? So to hear Caleb, not from Chicago, fully embrace it. PCA, not from Chicago, fully embrace it. Them embrace each other. Caleb be like, I didn't know what to think, but the people are nice and the city is clean. Like, for a city that has very unfairly been used as a punching bag by bad faith actors to just take away from the greatness of one of the great cities in the world, to see it have young, charismatic, smart, wildly talented athletes fully embrace the city, the vibes are just an 11 out of 10 in Chicago. And I fully anticipate that carrying over to the football field and the Bears having an absolutely monstrous offensive season. I've watched that video from Wrigley Field last night an unhealthy number of times in preparing for today's show. So happy for my hometown of Chicago. The vibes have been really good, though, in Dallas in this offseason. But there's always a little bit of turbulence on a flight when it involves the Dallas Cowboys. And as the season approaches, I think it's just kind of funny that we're in a spot right now in Dallas where it's like, oh, so close. So close. You almost got to the season without an unnecessary misstep publicly. And is this the biggest deal in the world? No. I actually think Dallas kind of gets more criticism for being dysfunctional than they really are. It's just that Jerry Jones is an owner and general manager who does post-game press conferences and has a radio show because the press conference isn't enough. He said when that Netflix documentary came out, it's a drama 24 hours a day, 365 days a year. Like, it was in the trailer. He gave away the game. He wants people talking about the Cowboys on Wednesdays when shows like this are looking for topics. He wants people talking about the Cowboys in the offseason. It is chaos by design for interest, because interest generates revenue, and revenue makes the Cowboys the most valuable North American sports franchise. But he's been really quiet this offseason, and George Pickens just accepted the franchise tag. So there was not going to be a weird Micah Parsons situation, a weird CeeDee Lamb contract situation, a weird Dak Prescott situation. It was like, George Pickens is just going to sign the franchise tag, and you were going to get to the opener Sunday night against the Giants with nothing. And then Stephen Jones decided he needed to go on a podcast a few days before the opener and address the idea of whether or not he could keep George Pickens in Dallas beyond this year. Take a listen.
1: I don't know of any teams that really can pay, two top receivers, top of the market. So, you know, that's going to be a real difficult situation as we move forward. We've managed to figure out how we can do it for this year. Certainly, it'll be if everything works out the way we think it is, which CD and George both have huge years again, then it'll be a bigger challenge next year.
32: Just say, we're thrilled that we have George on the team this year. We expect him to have a big year. We expect us to have a big year. And all we're focused on is the 2026 Cowboys. That's it. That's all you got to say. Why is it a difficult situation? Why is it you can't find teams that keep two? The Bengals kept T. Higgins and Ja'Marr Chase. You could say that they shouldn't, but they did. The Eagles gave A.J. Brown and Devontae Smith big contracts. You could say that they shouldn't, but they did. Like, are you really telling me that if George Pickens goes out and has 1,300 yards and 10 touchdowns and you're in the NFC Championship game with a top five offense, there's not a path for you bringing back George Pickens on next year's team? I don't believe that for a second. I don't think you believe that for a second, but you said it. I can't make George Pickens feel good. I wouldn't imagine. And it just feels unnecessary. And again, I'm not naive. I know why they do it. Chaos by design. He learned from his father. Apple doesn't fall far from the tree. All of that. But like, you needed the headline on September 4th? Feels odd to me. Feels totally unnecessary. Feels like, hey, there's a rake over there. I shouldn't walk over there. Why am I walking towards that rake? You know what? Forget it. I'll step on the rake. Because the Cowboys actually have done really nice things this offseason. New defensive coordinator. Two first-round picks on the defensive side of the ball. Obviously, the move last year for Quinnen Williams. All of a sudden, you look around. It's like, oh, there's Kenny Clark, and there's Deron Bland, and there's Quinnen Williams, and there's Caleb Downs, and there's Malachi Lawrence. Like, there's reasons to believe that Christian Parker can get Dallas's defense more towards the middle, and then with a great offense, you're in a good spot. Because you know what the Cowboys also just did? Quietly, like a lot of other teams, they restructured some contracts, freed up some space. Hey, Jake Ferguson, want to push a little money into the future? Hey, Kenny Clark, Deron Bland, you cool if we restructure a few things? All of a sudden, you know, add so they got about $30 million in cap space? Huh. Now, why would they do that? Cue the Brian Windhorst meme here. Why would they do that? I don't know. Maybe if they actually do think that it's going to be hard to keep George Pickens beyond this year, that this is the year where they are going to have the most talented roster in Dallas for the next couple of years. And you can trade a future draft pick for a guy by the name of Max Crosby, who, oh, by the way, his cap hit is roughly exactly the amount of cap space that the Cowboys just opened up. I anticipate that Max Crosby is going to be a Cowboy before the trade deadline, which is week 10. I don't see any reason for Max Crosby to be a Raider. They tried to trade him for the Ravens. The Ravens flunked him on his physical. Other teams like the Cowboys, Bears, and others had been in on the pursuit of Max Crosby. I think that September is an audition for Max Crosby for the rest of the league. Crosby looks healthy. Crosby is productive. The Raiders will say, ah, we were going to get two firsts, and now we're going to maybe get one first, or we're going to get 2 seconds because took it into the year. There was the health concern. You didn't get him for the full season and all of that. But Jerry Jones had been asked about Max Crosby repeatedly. He had said he is willing to make another big move for this team this year. You can never add too many pass rushers. And this team with Pickens, if he's gone next year, should be an excellent, truly elite offense that is still maybe a piece or two away on the defensive side of the ball. You weren't over the cap. You just opened up more cap space. So if this is the year for Dallas to actually go all in, without Jerry saying it like he did last year and then didn't do anything, actually go all in, I think Max Crosby is a Cowboy by the end of this season. But coming up, there was a huge court ruling yesterday in favor of LSU. It's Friday. They play on Saturday, which means a former NFL player could be playing for LSU. And I'm going to campaign to bring back shame for college sports. It's a useful tool. I'm Danny Parkinson for Colin. 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
34: Back in on the herd, I'm Danny Parkins, in for Colin Cowherd. Top of the next hour, I will tell you my 7 teams in the NFC that are going to make the playoffs. And it's a little bonus for the herd audience, because on First Things First, I accidentally had 8 teams in. And we checked the rules. You're not allowed to do that. Though, I would argue that my 8 teams without an NFC South, or my 7 teams without an NFC South participant, would have been a better playoffs. But I'll give you the true 7 teams for the NFC at the top of the hour. College football is in a weird place. And that is a sentence that could have been said at any time in my lifetime and probably before. It is an inherently complicated thing, right? The myth of amateurism,
32: paying guys under the table in the past, now paying guys above board, but no real rules and regulations surrounding it. And just the NCAA has always kind of been the dog kind of chasing its tail. It's the tail wagging the dog situation. A leadership void has existed at various points where they can't really see around a corner and see what's coming. And so this most recent story with LSU, I'll be honest, it offends my sensibilities on a number of levels. Because For anyone who hasn't followed every piece of this story, basically the NCAA changed their eligibility rules. They said, you know what? You could have 5 years within 5 years of play within your 5 years of eligibility. So the 2022 class, who had already used their 4 years of eligibility and went off to do other things, they're like, hey, there's big money in college football. I'd like to get my fifth year. The NCAA did not anticipate this, so players tried to go back. And, of course, that went to the courts because there was a loophole that was being exploited, and different judges in different places ruled in different ways. And the most extreme example is Lane Kiffin scouring NFL rosters and being like, hey, you want to come back and play for me? Great. And that's what is apparently going to happen because a judge in Louisiana shockingly ruled in favor that LSU could have some players. And so they play Clemson tomorrow night, and it's very possible that Daquan Wright, former tight end for Lane Kiffin at Ole Miss, will be playing. Apparently, Xavier Harris says he's not going to be ready, but he will be ready for the Ole Miss game. But the point is, LSU could have guys that had left school, played 4 years, had an NFL deal, go back to college and play college football. Obviously ridiculous, obviously nonsensical, just makes no sense. The president of LSU, though, came out, Wade Roos, and he said, you know, after this ruling, LSU respects the judicial process and the court's decision. Our responsibility is to support our programs while complying with the law and the rules governing our conference. We will carefully review the court's order and continue to work constructively with the SEC and the NCAA as the matter moves forward. College football does not deserve this kind of ambiguity in eligibility standards. This is just another illustration that Congress needs to pass a version of the Protect College Sports Act. And this is where I get a little sanctimonious and a little angry. The idea that they should turn to Congress, and Congress, who, like, not the highest approval rating if you read the news. It's like, you know what they should do? Drop everything and come into college sports because we are making so much money that we can't actually govern and regulate ourselves. We can't control ourselves. So Congress should come in and be like, hey, you guys should actually enforce your rules. And I got to say, and this is an uncomfortable one for me, and you're going to hear it here in a second. I don't know. I don't give this one up very easy, but swallow hard. Dabo Swinney made a pretty good point. Take a listen.

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3: What can I tell you, Danny? The SEC can no longer keep up with my Big Ten on the field, so they got to, you know, keep it up with soap opera antics. That's all I got to say. Just saying.
0: I love it. I love it. Big Ten pride.
3: Yeah, baby. All right, let's talk about week one in the NFL. The expectation is still that Patrick Mahomes will be ready to play against the Broncos as he works his way back from that torn ACL. Now, this is a game, this is hilarious. They're nicknaming the Rehab Bowl. Because you got Mahomes, and then you, of course, also have Bo Nix, who is making his way back from that ankle injury. But Broncos head coach Sean Payton isn't treating it like the Rehab Bowl. He is expecting to see the normal, regular, pre-ACL Patrick Mahomes. Take a listen.
4: And I'm going to probably say the same for Bo. You've seen enough things where, you know, he's going to be 100%, and we're preparing for him, you know, his best. And, you know, we know how talented he is, and I'm sure he's attacked the rehab the way Bo has. Completely different injuries, but that's kind of our approach to it.
3: Now, Danny, I think Sean is right. I think we will see Mahomes be able to do the things on the field he is normally able to do. But I've been very concerned about this offensive line. The left tackle is still on, you know, the injured list right now. He's back issues. No one knows if he's going to play in week one. They've had to juggle other guys around. None of that has gone well. I'm worried enough that I thought Mahomes and Reed maybe should take at least a minute to think about whether you want Patrick Mahomes, who's still going to be a bit tender with that ACL, behind that offensive line. That might make me rethink when he starts. I accept they're not going to do that. But how worried are you? Because I'm clearly very worried. If he gets injured in week one, Danny, what's going to happen?
0: Yeah, like you are correct. I mean, if he gets injured in week one, you know, see you next year. Season's over. Just as you know, NFL teams do not operate
3: they
0: that way.
3: They do not. I know.
0: And I think that it's certainly possible that that contributed, by the way, to Andy Reid breaking with 20 plus years of precedent from Andy Reid plays his starters in the preseason.
3: Yep.
0: He does. Like he and Mahomes has played in every preseason of his NFL career. And he did not play in this one, even though he publicly said he wanted to play.
3: Yep.
0: And I think it is absolutely possible that they did not put him out in the preseason because of what you're talking about. And the Josh Simmons injury is huge. And Denver's a terrible week one opponent for them. They were one of the best pass rushes that we've seen in recent NFL history last year. They bring back, I think it's 59.5 of the 68 sacks from last year. Cooper not available for this game, so that makes it a little bit better. But, I mean, Nick Benito's out there. And if Nick Benito gets to go against a backup left tackle or even Josh Simmons with a bulky back trying to play through something, that's a problem for Patrick Mahomes. So I think your concern is totally warranted. But he's playing. He's playing.
3: I know he is. I know it's not going to make a difference. I just would have, I mean, I might not, even if I had the second thought, I would probably still send him out there. But I'd at least have a beat of thinking about it because I think he is going to be more vulnerable than people realize. And Sean Payton can be game planning for him as per usual, but there's a lot of changes happening in this offense as well this year. It's not just Kenneth Walker came to town. They want to use the pass rush more, and that's going to be harder if you don't have an offensive line you trust. You can't turn your back on the defense to sort of make that sort of fake the way you want to, especially if you're trying to do it deep. And then you've got Pat saying he's just not going to scramble as much anymore. In fact, I think we have the stats. He ran more last season than he had at any point in his career. Look at this. 6 of the 7 categories of the quarterback using his legs were career highs. So I just think there's changes with the way they're scheming. They want to be able to depend on some things that they might not be able to because of that shaky offensive line. You've got Pat trying to sort of play differently than he has a lot of his career. Sean Payton might think we're in for more of the same. I'm concerned.
0: Yeah, I think Sean Payton has to say that.
3: Yeah.
0: And that's you respect your opponent and then be thrilled if they are at less than 100%. Generally speaking, paying running backs in free agency is not great business. The Chiefs needed Kenneth Walker.
3: Absolutely.
0: Like Kenneth Walker, Super Bowl MVP. I covered Kareem Hunt when he was on the Chiefs. I was in Kansas City. Kareem Hunt was a very productive player for Andy Reid. But I think Kenneth Walker is the most talented

0: running back that Patrick Mahomes has had since he's been in the NFL. They've tried a few different things. They used a first round pick on Clyde Edwards-Helaire. That didn't work. Like, the play action pass production for Mahomes has plummeted the last couple of years. He's 9 touchdowns against 9 picks over the last couple of seasons on play action. He used to be an absolute killer in that. Part of that was Tyreek Hill, but still. So I think Kenneth Walker, it needs to be a huge piece of this. And, you know, Chiefs fans are hoping that he can be like a LeSean McCoy, Brian Westbrook, throwback to Philly, Andy Reid running back.
1: If he can
0: catch the ball out of the backfield like those guys, that's how Andy Reid's going to try to use him. So, yeah, Kenneth Walker matters a ton for Mahomes and this Chiefs team this year.
1: Yeah, when I was younger, I hated those teams being a Washington fan. So thank you for bringing up all those memories. I really appreciate that. Thank you very much.
0: The Eagles never won the Super Bowl, though.
1: That's true.
0: I guess neither.
1: You know who did?
0: Not me
1: personally, but, you know. Anyway.
0: I was going to say.
1: I know, but I can't say the name of the teams that won the Super Bowl. It's just, it's hard to talk about some of the past sometimes. Let's talk about who does think they can win the Super Bowl. The Detroit Lions opened their season against the Saints at home. Now they're coming off a 9-8 season. They missed the playoffs, but they are champing at the bit to get going. Jared Goff, Aiden Hutchinson, the Lions have their sights set on, not getting back to the playoffs, but the Super Bowl, Danny. Take a listen.
2: What do you think, huh? Is this the year?
3: Of course.
2: Is this the year we do it?
3: Of course, man. Got to.
2: It's fun time, dude.
3: Got to.
2: Look, I still got that bad taste in my mouth from 2023. I feel like last year was like a fever dream, you know, like with how bad that season did not go planned.
3: Right.
2: So I feel like with the law of averages, it will just, if we miss the playoffs, therefore,
3: just swings right back.
2: Yeah, it swings right back.
3: Dude, it's going to be a great year.
1: First of all, I think we should be doing the show like that. Just sitting next to each other in a golf cart, driving for 3 straight hours. It's good TV watching them do that. I like it.
0: Golf cart content is amazing.
1: It's amazing.
0: YouTube golf is growing up. And I'd love to play golf with you, Rachel, anytime.
1: We'd have fun. All right. So I'm just trying to count up who is Super Bowl or bust in the NFL because the list is getting very long. Danny, so we heard Joe Burrow say, right? He's sick of waiting.
0: Yeah.
1: This is the year. This is the year they're going to win a Super Bowl. We heard Lamar Jackson say pretty much a similar thing with the Ravens just last week. Dak Prescott, as we know, has been wearing that Super Bowl t-shirt. I think he's mentioned the Cowboys going to the Super Bowl 236 times during training camp. I mean, my counter might
0: that's
1: be
0: the
1: off.
0: Official counts.
1: It might be a little bit more. Sam Darnold the other day, Sam Darnold said that the expectation is that they're getting back to the Super Bowl. Of course they are. And now we can add the Lions to the ones who are Super Bowl or bust. Do the Lions have a chance here to reach a Super Bowl? Is the list getting too long? Are guys starting to get unrealistic? Or do you think the Lions really have a shot?
0: A couple things. You could add the Bills. You could add the Rams.
1: Yep.
0: I like when my team talks about it. I do a lot of work here on First Things First with Eric Mangini.
1: Yeah.
0: He hates it. He's like, all they should do is talk about today's practice. I'm like, that's really boring. So I like speaking into existence. You know, you want to have a high goal. You don't want someone to be like, our goal is to win the division and then see what happens. Like, that's no fun. So talking about it's one thing. Actually being able to do it's another. I think the Lions should be excellent on the offensive side of the ball.
1: Okay.
0: And if you are truly elite at one thing, you can win a Super Bowl. They have been, last year, Jared Goff was sacked 38 times, which is a career high.
1: Yeah.
0: They're moving Penei Sewell from right tackle to left tackle. They drafted Blake Miller, the kid out of Clemson. In theory, he should be upright a little bit more this year, which should help them on offense. But the question for 3 years has been, do they have enough help around Aiden Hutchinson on defense, or are they a one-trick pony?
1: Yep.
0: And I think all of those questions are still really fair. So they've got the easiest schedule in the NFC North by quite a bit. There's a huge difference between the third place and fourth place schedule for them. So they do get that benefit. I do have them going to the playoffs this year.
1: Do you have them going to the Super Bowl over your Bears?
0: I don't have them going to the Super Bowl.
1: By the way, that schedule, it's not just the easiest in the division. It's the second easiest in the entire NFL. So they will have a bit of a path laid out for them. And look, I I agree with you that they've, you know, bolstered their offensive line, but just because you've added pieces doesn't mean they're all working together in the right way. I didn't see enough in the preseason that gave me a ton of confidence in the way those guys are going to start the season. I don't know. I love Jahmyr Gibbs as a player. I think that they obviously have an offensive powerhouse there. But I get it. You don't want to say we hope to win the division, but shouldn't they hope to win the division? Isn't that kind of where we are right now?
0: Yeah, I think most teams will say the first goal is to win the division.
1: Mm-hmm.
0: And then the goal is to win the represent the NFC. And then it's to win the Super Bowl. And so, yeah, I just... A Dan Campbell team being a little cocky, a little brash, trying to speak it into existence. Like, you take on the personality of your head coach. Like, the Lions were at their best when they weren't humble. When they were, I remember a couple of years ago, like, they went for two from the 7-yard line. I'm like, that's not necessary. And they were like, they were dancing while they were lining up to kick the ball off. Like, I've never seen that before. Like, they're just a... He has infused them with a real swagger and energy that, you know, I think he's, it's a team that embodies their head coach.
1: Well, I just want you to know I'm throwing my hat in the ring. I am also going to win the Super Bowl this year. So keep that in mind. I want to switch to college football for a minute. Deion Sanders, Colorado. Man, that was a blockbuster bananas win last night. Colorado took the lead at 37 seconds remaining. It was a 20-yard touchdown pass by their freshman quarterback. Then Boo Carter blocks at the last second game-winning field goal attempt. I mean, it was absolutely bananas out there. Listen to the radio call. This is crazy.
4: He makes it. They win. He misses. The Buffs win. Snap put down. Kick is up. And it got blocked!
5: Carter.
4: And Colorado wins at Bobby Todd. Boo Carter blocked a field goal. How about the start to 2026 in Prime's return to Atlanta?
1: And in fact, here was Deion after the game.
6: I thought we were small. I never flinched, man. I told several people on the sideline, we're going to make it very, very interesting. But we're going to win this game. That's just the faith I have in these young men and the coaching staff. Thankful for our fan base. I'm thankful for I think it's the first sellout they had in how long? Yeah, it's so funny that you all get silent when I start talking about stuff like this, but you all ain't silent when other things are. Since when?
7: 06.
6: Ain't sold out since 06. I think we had a little something to do with that.
1: Yeah, I mean, Georgia Tech's first sellout in 20 years. I get it, but they probably did have something to do with that. And it was an exciting game. The crowd got their money's worth, at least until the end when they lost. But look, I think it's interesting. We obviously know that Colorado was a huge bust last year, 3-9. And they made some significant changes there. I think over a dozen new coaches and staff members really gutted everybody in that department. And they have this great walk-off win to start the season. But I don't know. What are your expectations this year for Deion and his guys? Because he's like, oh, see here? We're good. I thought we were short. I thought, you know, all those things. They kind of are, though, right?
0: My expectations are low. My expectations are low. I think that might be the high water mark of the season. But I also love... That is an easy thing to say at a post-game press conference when you win. He's like, I never doubted that we were going to win. I didn't flinch. And if he makes the field goal, that anecdote of whatever you may or may not have said on the sideline never gets shared. But, you know, yeah, listen, I thought the juice kind of left Colorado with Shador and with Travis Hunter. We'll see if Deion can recreate it again on his own. But I certainly have my doubts, but a great start to the season for Deion and the Buffaloes. And yeah, talk your trash about getting a sellout in a road stadium. All right, Rachel, good stuff. That's Rachel with the news.
8: Well, that's the news.
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0: Coming up, feel like my guy PCA, beyond any shadow of a doubt, locked up the NL MVP last night on a truly joyous night in Chicago. It was a royalty event. With all of the who's who of Chicago sports at Wrigley Field. I'm Danny Parkinson for Colin. That's next on The Herd.
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0: Welcome back to The Herd. I'm Danny Parkins in for the great Colin Cowherd. Moose Johnson will join us top of the next hour after I make my NFC playoff predictions. You can catch me weekdays on FS1's First Things First Overtime from 5 until 6 p.m. Eastern. Been a lot of fun hanging out and doing The Herd yesterday and today. And listen, I've always said I have a love-hate relationship with baseball. But it's mostly love, but some of the things around the game have drove me crazy over the years. But I think the rule changes has made it a lot better. But I've covered baseball for a huge percentage of my career. Was in Kansas City for both of their trips to the World Series. Was in Chicago right after they won the World Series from 2017 until 2 years ago. So I've spent a lot of time in baseball clubhouses and going to baseball games. And it's rare that you can see something in a sport that's been around as long as baseball. And I can confidently say, I've never seen that before. And what Pete Crow Armstrong has done this year is turning in a, I've never seen that before. And I'm not saying right now that I'm a baseball historian. That's not, maybe someone can point to an example from your favorite team or from your favorite year in baseball. But just me personally, I've never witnessed it. And it is, in the middle of a season, it's as if he decided, I'm going to all of a sudden have plate discipline. Like it was honestly like he flipped the switch. There was a great piece by Jared Diamond in the Wall Street Journal that documented some of this, and they tied a lot of it to a change in his batting stance, and I know that is part of it. But PCA this year has more walks than he had in his first 3 years combined. But you can actually look at a line of demarcation of from opening day through May 29th, and then from May 30th on, from the first part of the season, the first 58 games, he had a .314 on-base percentage with 6 home runs in 58 games. This season, the guy who was going to win NL MVP through 58 games had 6 home runs and was hitting .224. In the 83 games since, he has an OPS of over 1,100, has 33 home runs, and his on-base percentage has jumped 100 points from .314 to .412. I watch a lot of Cubs games. This is a guy who, really talented, really fast, best defensive center fielder in baseball, has raw power, but it was like he's always going to be 150-plus strikeout guy and sub-40 walk guy. That was the scouting report on PCA. Free-swinging, raw natural power, but his truly elite skills were going to be best defensive center fielder in the game, one of the 3 fastest players in the sport with power. And it was like, you'll take it because center field's a premium defensive position. But the fact that this guy is such a good athlete that he could basically self-scout, change where he keeps his hands before the pitch is delivered. He keeps them now lower instead of higher. Keep his feet a little closer together and say, I'm going to now have plate discipline. And I'm only going to swing at my pitch and have his OBP jump 100, not over an offseason, not even over an all-star break. Just, it's like he chose a day. I was like, you know, I'm going to just be good at this. I'm going to be selective. And it's one of the hardest, if not the hardest things in the sport. How many baseball players like, I mean, hit the fastball, hit it over the middle of the plate, they can crush it, but that slider low and away, they can't lay off. Like, that's 30% of hitters in the game, it seems like. PCA just in a day was like, no, I'm going to do that now. So Shohei Ohtani is the best talent in the sport, obviously. He's a two-way player. He is making a run at greatest baseball player of all time. But given what PCA has done for a team that is not going to win the division, but has been ravaged with injuries. At one point this year, the Cubs had 14 pitchers on the injured list at the same time. The fact that he carried the offense, transformed his plate discipline, is a terror on the base paths. Another 30-30 season, a shot at a 40-40 season. Has the raw power, is the best defensive player at one of the premium positions in the sport. He puts the real, the V in MVP, the value, because Shohei's on a super team and he's an amazing baseball player. But the Cubs would not be going to the playoffs without Pete Crow Armstrong in the middle of the season deciding, you know what? I'm just going to have plate discipline now. And if this is him for the rest, he's going to be one of the true stars of the game for a long, long time. Coming up, the seven teams that are going to make the playoffs in the NFC, and then the great Moose Johnson. I'm Danny Parkins, in for Colin. 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
11: As expected, Shohei Ohtani was not in the Dodgers starting lineup last night. He's been dealing with right bicep and neck issues, so Dave Roberts and the Dodgers thought this would be the best course of action. The injured list is not completely off the table, according to Dodgers GM Brandon Gomes.
15: We still have some time. We still, you know, can continue to see how he bounces back and throws. And if that is something that doesn't make sense and we want to make a decision one way or the other, we will. I just, today is not, you know, a day or indicative of anything to make a decision on that.
11: We'll see whether or not Ohtani is in the starting lineup tonight as the Dodgers begin a three-game series against the Nationals. This Dodger Report presented by Navi and Tankless Water Heaters. With the Dodgers, I'm David Vassay, 570 LA Sports.
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0: Hour number two, it's The Herd. I'm Danny Parkins in for the great Colin Cowherd. We always appreciate you watching and listening. You can catch me weekdays, FS1, First Things First, Overtime. Moose Johnston will join me in a matter of moments. We'll go over my NFC playoff teams, get his thoughts on Dallas talking Super Bowl. You know, I don't know if you heard, they haven't been in a long, long time. I think they got a really good shot, though, this year. Could be very dangerous in the NFC. But it's time to throw away the pencils. It's time for pens. This is when the predictions actually start to matter. You plant your flag, and then you get mocked and ridiculed over the next couple of months as things go poorly. Time now for the NFC picks. Who's going to make the playoffs? We begin in the NFC East with, yes, my spiciest pick. But I like the Giants. I got questions about Philly's offense. and Dallas's defense. And you could say, well, Danny, I got questions about the Giants offense and defense, and it'd be fair. But I thought Jackson Dart really showed me something last year in an awful situation. 24 touchdowns against 7 turnovers. Made his first start in week 4. Played 0 games with Malik Nabers. Top 10 pick on defense in Arvell Reese. Top 10 pick in Maui Noah on the offensive line. Nabers back. Offensive line healthier. Edmonds also added to that linebacker core. Isaiah Likely also added to the offense. John Harbaugh to stabilize things. You say, well, you don't love Matt Nagy or Callahan or Roman, and it's a weird offensive group. Okay, is it going to be better than a guy in his first year in the NFL who made his debut at week 4, having his coach and play caller fired in week 10? Should be a step up in terms of stability. Love their pass rush. Think the offense will be better. They scored 27 or more in 5 of Dart's starts last year, so the pass rush will actually be able to tee off a little bit. It's a spicy pick. I get it. 6-1. Not bad return, though, if it hits. NFC North, the Chicago Bears. They have the best coach, the best quarterback, and I do think they will edge out the Lions for best offense in the division. NFC North is the only division in football where you can make a case for all 4 teams to win it, all 4 to lose it. But I think that what happened towards the end of last year is real, and that Caleb Williams and Ben Johnson are going to make a legitimate run at being the best offense in football this year. I have the Bears coming out and winning the NFC North. NFC South, I still think it's Tampa's division. I got questions at head coach. I love that they brought back Vita Vea. I thought the Reuben Bain pick was smart. You have him, Clancy, and Vea. Makes a very formidable front 7 for Todd Bowles. Baker is still the best quarterback in that division. Atlanta probably has the best weapons, but I think Tampa is close. I think Ibuka is ready for a star season. I think Bucky Irving is a very, very good player. Godwin another year removed from the ankle injury. I think they're balanced. I think they're the best team in the NFC South. Out West, the forgotten Super Bowl champs. Yes, the Rams are amazing. Yes, I will have them making the playoffs in just a minute. But for a Super Bowl champion that dominated the Niners in a playoff game, beat the Rams 2 of 3, albeit by an aggregate score of 88-85, and then had a blowout Super Bowl win, they didn't lose much. They lost a running back in Kenneth Walker, who they replaced with Jadarian Price. They lose Clint Kubiak, but they promote to have a continuity of system. Lose Boye Mafe from their most dangerous position group. Lose Kobe Bryant at safety. It's not much in terms of the departure category for a Super Bowl champion that was as dominant as the Rams last year. I think they come out of the NFC West. But in a tightly contested division, the top wildcard team is the Rams. They could win it, obviously. I have a little bit of questions about their depth. I think they're a top-heavy roster. That's kind of the product of trading all those first-round picks. They've only used one first-round pick in the last 10 drafts, I believe, and it was Jared Verse, and he's no longer on the team. But you add 2 first-ballot Hall of Famers on your defensive line in 1 offseason, and Aaron Donald and Myles Garrett. And, oh, yeah, by the way, Trent McDuffie. It's a team with very few flaws. I do worry about Alaric Jackson at left tackle and some of the things on that offensive line. But it's a very good situation, obviously, for the Rams. I do have the Dallas Cowboys making the playoffs. I love conceptually what they've done here. Everything about Christian Parker seems like he's going to be doing the right things in terms of modern NFL defenses. Used both first-round picks on the defensive side of the ball, Caleb Downs and Malachi Lawrence. Pickens signing the franchise tag with no drama there, so he's ready to go from day one. Love what they got out of the running game last year, so they should be balanced on offense. Continuity of system with Schottenheimer, who was excellent last year. I think the Cowboys, in theory, made a lot of investments on the defensive side of the ball to have it try to catch up to the offensive side. I have Dallas making the playoffs in the NFC. And finally, even though I got questions about their defense, the schedule is too easy for me to overlook. The Detroit Lions, one of the easiest schedules in all of football. Almost every team in the league would trade places with weapons with the Lions and think that they got an upgrade. Amon-Ra, Jameson Williams, Laporta, Gibbs, Goff with his accuracy. Got Blake Miller to replace Penei Sewell at right tackle because he now moves to left tackle. Offensive line should be better. Goff should not be sacked. He gets rid of the ball too fast to be sacked 38 times. That was an outlier situation in Detroit last year because of all of the injuries on the offensive line. I think they get back to being a top 5 or 6 offense in the NFL. So the division winners, the Giants, the Bears, the Bucks, and the Seahawks, wildcard teams out of the NFC, the Rams, the Cowboys, and the Lions. Joining me now to talk about that, and the rest of the league. And it's amazing. We got game assignments. He's probably had it for a while. Moose Johnston, longtime Fox NFL analyst. Since 2001?
5: Yeah.
0: Moose.
5: Yep. I think, what is it, year 26 coming up?
0: Year 26. Congratulations. As a Cowboy, I'm a Bears fan now, but I grew up as a child of the 90s. It's a thrill to talk to you. Loved watching you play. It's an honor to have you on the show. And you have a great game in the opener. You get to see the Bucks and the Bengals. There's a lot of hype, obviously, on both these teams. I was just talking a little bit about Tampa in my NFC picks. Do you still consider Tampa to be the class of the NFC South?
5: I do. I do. The one thing that I think you overlooked was the fact that the offensive line was never together last year at any point, the starting five from 2024. So I think that that's one of the big things going into this season is they will have their starting five together week one. We'll see how long they're able to stay together. But I think that that was probably the biggest contributor to the kind of disparity of the first half of the season, 6-2, to the second half of the season, 1-7. So, you know, the protection breaks down. Baker gets beat up a little bit, and he's the uber competitor. He's not coming out of that lineup if he can still play. So I do agree with you there. I do think Tampa Bay wins the NFC South, and I'm really excited about our matchup because there's a lot of talk coming out of Cincinnati as well. And with all the change on the AFC side, especially into some of the top tier teams, is this the year that Cincinnati gets things right, stays healthy, and they make a playoff push?
0: Cincinnati is fascinating because you're right. They are talking Super Bowl, but a lot of teams talk Super Bowl. They spent the fourth most money of any franchise in free agency on defense. They obviously made the huge acquisition of Dexter Lawrence, but it's Boye Mafe, it's Jonathan Allen. Do you think they can be a league average defense to go with what, if healthy, should be an elite offense?
5: I think they can, and I think it's very, very similar to what's happening in Dallas, just hearing everything down here in the Dallas area about what they've done on the defensive side of the ball with an explosive offense already in place. I think Cincinnati is kind of a mirror image, but it's year two with Al Golden. It'll be year one with Christian Parker. When's the last time we really saw Cincinnati be that aggressive in the offseason? So Joe Burrow, you know, having a lot of input into what he feels needs to be addressed, you know, to make a championship run. You know, it's the window is going to close soon on this team on the offensive side of the ball, and you don't want to look back and have wasted opportunities. Injuries are a part of the game. When Joe's not in the lineup, this is a very, very different Cincinnati team. But if they can stay healthy and everything that they've done on that defensive side of the ball, you know, this could be one of those unique seasons for Cincinnati. And one of those odd things kind of pops up. Last time they were in the Super Bowl was at SoFi against the Rams. Everybody's got the Rams as the NFC team going to the Super Bowl, except you. That is something that could replicate itself, you know, 5 years later with the Bengals and the Rams back in SoFi together.
0: Yeah, listen, we can throw my picks back up there for the NFC. Haven't officially given out the Super Bowl pick, but you're correct. I don't have the Rams winning the whole thing. Anything jump out at you? Anything you want to, you know, I'm sure you would change a couple of things. Maybe that NFC East winner.
5: Yeah, we're pretty similar. Yeah, I love the Giants pick. I have a bet with Brian Kilmeade, and Lou, he's got the Giants really? As well. I've got Dallas. I've got Dallas number one. I think the big thing for me is that means that you don't have Philadelphia in the playoffs at all. I've seen them as high as potentially a 13-4 team this season in some people's predictions. I just think it's too much for Jalen Hurts with all the different coordinators that he's had during the course of his professional career and actually going back into his college days. Is that a plus or a minus? I think it's just hard for him. He's never been able to have that back-to-back consistency since 21-22 with Shane Steichen. So here we go again with Sean Mannion in there as his offensive coordinator. But the defense is so good in Philadelphia. I've got Dallas winning the East, but I've got Philadelphia coming in second. I think that John Harbaugh will stabilize in year one, but this is a team that's lost double-digit games 10 of the last 12 years. That's a lot of bad mojo to kind of fix in 1 year, but I think that John will definitely stabilize everything and then maybe take that big leap next year.
0: Talking to the great Moose Johnston, Fox NFL analyst, he has Bucks and Bengals in week one of the NFL season. All right, so you mentioned Dallas. It has been a remarkably quiet offseason. Like, no Dak Prescott contract issue, no CeeDee Lamb, no Micah Parsons. George Pickens signs the franchise tag immediately. And I don't know if that is going to actually matter. Like, the moves on the defensive side of the ball probably make more of an impact. But I am curious if you have any insight or opinion on just the relatively smooth flight. It's like there's been no turbulence. The seatbelt sign has been off. And you've just been able to get up and move about the cabin for the Cowboys this offseason. Yeah. What do you make of it?
5: Yeah, very unusual, right? I mean, when's the last time that we had a really calm, like, offseason, training camp, everything? As we're leading up to week one, we still have not had any drama with the Dallas Cowboys, which is very, very unusual. And I was actually with Stephen Jones the day that the team charter was leaving to go out to California for training camp. And the bit of news that he shared with me was George Pickens was 5 minutes early for the flight. So, I mean, everything is moving smoothly. So I just think that they're in a really unique position. We were there for day one of OTAs. They brought the older guys out to watch practice. Brian Schottenheimer's doing a great job of allowing us to come in. And everybody that was a part of a Super Bowl team got up and shared just one thing that we felt was important during our Super Bowl years. And that goes back into the 90s and also into the 70s with Drew Pearson being one of the guys there. So it was really, really interesting. And then we were brought back out again, invited back out for the last day of training camp. And the vibe that we felt at OTAs had gotten stronger when we were there for the last training camp practice. So there's a good vibe. There's some good feelings going on with the Dallas Cowboys right now. Christian Parker is the real deal. The big concern for me is you need to get this done very quickly because I don't know how long it is until Christian Parker gets an opportunity to be a head coach in the NFL. So who's his number two or his number one guy, his right-hand man, you know, to learn that offense and be in a position to transition. If they do lose Christian Parker quickly, and I think they will, we saw that with Liam Cohen. We've seen it with Jeff Hapley. You know, guys that come in and just change an organization and boom, they're gone. So that's the one thing that could be, you know, kind of a disappointment for Dallas Cowboy fans is they could have so much success over the next 2 years and all the credit going to that defensive side of the ball that you lose Christian Parker quickly. Because everything that we've heard, you know, from the offensive players, you hear it from Dak Prescott, you hear it from CeeDee Lamb, you hear it from all the guys on the offensive side of the ball. There's constant communication. It was so much harder for us to have positive plays during OTAs and training camp. They raved about the defense and not just Christian, but the entire staff.
0: It's certainly a champagne problem, right? If you're going to have so much success that you lose a coach, you'll probably take the trade-off because of the success.
5: Sure.
0: But I'm wondering, would you share with us what you shared with the team? Like, because I would imagine any fan base would be able to want to apply it to theirs in terms of like what was important or what was meaningful or a lesson from your time winning Super Bowls.
5: Yeah, absolutely. I'll give you mine and then I'll give you probably what I thought was the best one. But I told the guys, you know, the most important thing for our championship teams was we transcended from teammates to friends to family. And we always hear about that analogy of the football family. And it sometimes it's words. But for us, I always felt that it was really true. I mean, we were very, very tight. We were very, very close. We still are to this day. And I think that happens when you do something like winning 3 Super Bowls in 4 years, becoming the first franchise to accomplish that. I mean, you have that bond that's connected. But that bond was in place, you know, while we were there as players. So I encouraged them to spend time away from the facility and getting to know each other, find out each other's backgrounds, because once you realize who people are, you have a much tighter connection. And when it's that tough time during the course of the game, and you're looking at a guy to make a play, you know him more than just as a football player. You know him as a man, as a husband, as a father, and those are the important things. So I encourage them to grow together and become, you know, not just teammates, but friends, and then taking that next step as a family to have the opportunity to win a championship. And then Mark Stemnowski had a really, really good one. And Coach Schottenheimer has brought this up, you know, since that day. But this is such a small snapshot of your life. You know, when you get to our age at 60 and you look back, and your NFL career is, let's say you're fortunate enough to be a 10, 12-year player in the NFL, it's still a small snapshot of your life. And maybe the time together with a championship opportunity is shrunk down even more than that. You know, Mark was with us for 2 of our 3 Super Bowls, but then went to the Houston franchise, you know, in free agency, went to the Tennessee after that. So he was not with us the entire time. So his snapshot into that window is even smaller. And it was maximize it, enjoy it. Don't look back on this when you get older and have regrets because you didn't recognize the opportunity that was there with a unique group and feel like you wasted that moment. So, you know, that was one that really resonated with me when he finished. And I know that Coach Schottenheimer has brought that up on occasion since that day, that this is something special we're building here. You can start to have that feel of the energy that's in the facility. And let's make sure we maximize this opportunity, just like Mark shared with us at that meeting.
0: Well, thank you for sharing that with us. Another minute or two with Moose Johnston from Fox Sports. He says Bucks Bengals to open the NFL season. There's a lot of hype, and you said you agreed with most of my picks around the Bears. It's an interesting team because they're so young on the offensive side of the ball, but the ceiling is so clearly very high with Caleb and Ben and all the talent that they have there. What are your expectations for a young team that's with year two with Ben Johnson?
5: I think it's one of the more interesting teams to watch this year. We've seen Caleb Williams, you know, pull those games out at the end so many times. You can't continue to do that. And there's a couple of teams this year that I'm going to have my eye on. Chicago is one. Denver is one. You know, so many, you know, close wins last season that got them into the playoffs. You know, Denver, if Bo Nix doesn't have the injury, is probably going to beat New England and go on to the Super Bowl. But it's tough to make your business that way. We saw Kansas City do it one season, and then they come back the next year. They're 1-9 in the close games. We saw Minnesota do it and have a great season. And the next year, they were had a losing record in those one-score games. That's my one concern. I love Ben Johnson and what he's created in Chicago. I've been blown away by Caleb Williams. We had him 2 years ago when he was still doing this stuff when they were losing games, but just was making incredible throws. And now there's an opportunity to take that next step. But I think that this is going to be one of those teams that I want to keep my eye on. Can they take that next step where they don't have to win those games the way they did last season? Because they're growing as an offense and growing as a team. That'll be something interesting to watch. Or are they kind of on that same plane that they were last year? And then you struggle to find a way to pull those games out in the last second, the last drive, and you take a step back. I do like your Detroit pick. I've actually have Detroit, you know, winning the NFC North. I think they're going to bounce back. I like the way that Dan Campbell kind of looked at everything and assessed it and felt they'd gotten away from what they were at the very start, how they built that from his first season and kind of drifted a little bit and wanted to get back to some of the things that we're doing there. So I expect a good season from Detroit. I think the one question is Jahmyr Gibbs without David Montgomery. I love that combination. And how does he perform not having that guy? I know Isaiah Pacheco is there, but David Montgomery was a special player in my opinion. And I think they're going to lose his production and his leadership in Detroit.
0: I think you should lead a campaign. If I can make a suggestion, ban the tush push, bring back the fullback. What do you think?
5: Oh, I'm with you. I really am. I think we've gotten very lucky, and I get a lot of criticism when I make this statement. You know, nobody's ever gotten hurt on the quarterback sneak before. I'm not talking about the quarterback. I'm talking about guard, center guard, and defensive tackles on the inside with their heads in compromising positions, with all that weight being pushed and everybody coming on top. The fact that we've not had a serious cervical spine injury in the years that we've had the tush push, I think we're lucky. So for me, it's really from a health and safety standpoint. It just looks to me like a dangerous play when you look at it. And this is going all the way back to Jason Kelce. I mean, nobody was better than Philadelphia at doing this. And when you saw that offensive line go in and they tucked, and that's the worst place to have your head in the game of football, is chin to chest. And almost everybody down on the inside has their head chin to chest in that area. And it's unnerving to me. It really is. And the other one I want to get rid of is forward progress down the field when the pile is like a scrum. I mean, we're getting guys lifted up and carried down the field. I think that that's another one that we've got to get a handle on this year before something happens with some lower leg injuries down there. But and also just from integrity of the game, I'm that play makes me crazy.
0: I agree with you on all counts. Moose Johnson calling Bucks and Bengals. Thanks for taking some time for us here at The Herd. We appreciate you, Moose.
5: Absolutely. Have a great season.
0: All right. Thank you. You as well. Daryl Moose Johnson entering year 26 calling games for Fox. He is one of the best. You can check me out today on First Things First Overtime from 5 to 6. Always a thrill to be in for Colin. But coming up, are the sleepers? Are the Steelers a sleeper for the Super Bowl? Rachel has the latest from Pittsburgh. Coming up, Herdline, next on The Herd.
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0: 1,000 yards, 25 touchdowns last season, led the Seahawks to a Super Bowl win. But there's a lot of people who just don't consider him a top 10 quarterback. That sentiment, in fact, has been coming from so many corners lately that when star wide receiver Jackson Smith and Jigba was on Kay Adams' show recently, he was asked, why is Darnold still doubted? And whether JSN can imagine catching passes from anyone else.
1: No, I cannot. You know, Sam's definitely our guy, and he's been our guy since day one, since we were able to get him, and we all know that, and we all trust that, and, you know, but that's kind of the love Seattle gets.
0: It's kind of the love Seattle gets, and I understand that sentiment, because, look, Vegas has them with the third best odds to win the Super Bowl. You pick them to win your division. They're bringing back a load of talent. But pretty much everyone else is like, Rams, Rams, Rams, Myles Garrett, Myles Garrett. Why do you think people are just sort of forgetting about Seattle, the Super Bowl champion?
2: Geography and media bias is certainly a part of it.
0: You really think so?
2: Yeah, I think it's a part of it. I think... Sam Darnold, he didn't just make a first impression. He made a second impression. He made a third impression. And that first impression was in New York.
0: Right.
2: And so it is tough to shake it, even though it's 14 wins the last 2 years. But listen, I'm not a wins or a quarterback stat guy. Like, I try to evaluate the player and not the team. And Sam Darnold is a made guy now, right? He won a Super Bowl. And I would say even more than that, he outdueled Matt Stafford in the NFC Championship game.
0: Yep.
2: That was an amazing game, and Stafford played well. But, like, Darnold had 346 yards. He had three touchdowns. They won a shootout in the NFC title game. He did not play great by his own admission in the Super Bowl, but they won the Super Bowl, and he played great in the second biggest stage that the game can provide. Mm. So Darnold's a made guy. I just don't think that cracking the top 10 reputationally, nationally, for him, given so much of his reputation and narrative was established early in the biggest media market in the world, I still think for him it's going to be a little tougher to shake the individual narrative. But I don't know anybody who's picked Seattle not to be good this year. It's just that the Rams, I think people think they've jumped them with the Garrett and Aaron Donald move.
0: Exactly. And look, it's not just media. It's not just fans who feel this way about Darnold, though. I get it about the bias and all of that. But you mentioned yesterday that one of the lists you really respect of these rankings is the one where they survey the executives, the coaches, the scouts. Yeah. ESPN puts that together. And they didn't have him in the top 10. They didn't even have him in the top 15, I think, from the last time I looked. So it's not just bias of the media or the fans. Within the league, there is this perception that, hey, they want it with Darnold, but not because of Darnold. And sort of, I don't know, maybe he's just going to have to prove you right with your division win.
2: Yeah.
0: And, you know, make a name for himself again.
2: Listen, if he, you know, blow out the Patriots in week one, that would be great. Yeah, we can get, like, 2 years ago when he was amazing in Minnesota, we had also just seen Kirk Cousins be statistically amazing in Minnesota. So I think Justin Jefferson and Kevin O'Connell got a lot of credit for that.
0: Yeah.
2: But then the last thing that we saw in Minnesota was Darnold being really bad in the week 18 game against Detroit and then in their playoff game. So he had a great statistical season, but played horribly in the big games.
0: Mm-hmm.
2: Then last year in Seattle, he was a good regular season quarterback, but that team was carried more by their defense. And then JSN, I think, got most of the credit on offense, kind of like Justin Jefferson had gotten. I do think for Darnold, his signature moment, his signature accomplishment is his performance in the NFC title game. I thought he was spectacular.
0: Which a lot of people consider the de facto Super Bowl. So regardless of what he did in the Super Bowl, I think people thought that was a harder game.
2: And I was one of them. Yeah. I said before that game, I was like, the winner of this game wins the Super Bowl. And I thought he was big throws on third down, winning a shootout with Stafford in that spot. So, like, to me, that is the signature accomplishment that, like, individually should be shaping Darnold's narrative at this point.
0: All right. Well, I want to move on to a future Hall of Fame quarterback. Everyone used to have him in their top 10. These days, I don't know. Let's talk about it. The Aaron Rodgers, Mike McCarthy reunion tour kicks off next weekend at home against the Falcons. There's a free bird joke in there. I couldn't get to it. But anyway,

0: Steelers' offenses look pretty stale over the last couple seasons. The man who McCarthy replaced, Mike Tomlin, well, he's going to be watching his old team from afar for the first time in 19 seasons. And he was recently asked whether he believes the Steelers have a realistic chance to win the Super Bowl. Take a listen.
1: I certainly do. I think that's the only reason Aaron comes back. He believes it. I believe it. I don't think he comes back if he doesn't believe that. I think that they got the bones of having a good unit in all three phases. Certainly, they're probably not being talked about in the ways that some others are being talked about, but that can be a good motivator and a catalyst for them as well. I think they got high expectations.
0: So Mike Tomlin thinks Aaron Rodgers believes he can win the Super Bowl this year. Do you believe that Aaron Rodgers believes he can win the Super Bowl this year?
2: Getting inside the mind of Aaron Rodgers is not a place that I like to spend a lot of time. I'm going to be honest. Whether or not he believes it, listen, the delusional athlete, right? You have to. In order to be a 99th percentile achiever, you often has to have a lot of delusion attached to it. So maybe Aaron Rodgers believes it. He has not spoken that way outwardly about, like, I came back to win a Super Bowl.
0: Nope.
2: Like, he has just talked about Mike McCarthy loving football, the organization with Pittsburgh kind of restoring his love after his time with the Jets and wanting to just enjoy it for one more ride before we never hear from him again is how he has spoken about it. And I don't see the ceiling offensively. Like, I don't think there's enough. It's DK Metcalf, Michael Pittman, and Jalen Warren with a 42-year-old quarterback behind a leaky offensive line with a defense that has a ton of names that we like but has underachieved recently and is very expensive. So I don't see a very high ceiling in Pittsburgh. I think their best-case scenario is eking into the playoffs again and then being an underdog in their first playoff game. Like, I think that's their ceiling this year in Pittsburgh.
0: I mean, Aaron Rodgers was dead last in the NFL last year on sort of the yards per pass type of thing. They just have not figured out the deep ball. And for an Aaron Rodgers team, that is saying something. I just don't buy it. I don't buy that he believes they can win the Super Bowl. I'm sorry.
2: I
0: get that Mike Tomlin's talking up his guy, and I appreciate that and all of that. But they have the 25th best odds to win the Super Bowl, so Vegas doesn't believe it either. That's all I got to tell you, Dan.
2: Yeah, no, listen, if they can win the Super Bowl, then basically any team in the NFL could win the Super Bowl.
0: Exactly. Again, I said to you at the last hour, I too have plans to win the Super Bowl this year, so you got to take me into account. CBS Sports released their top 10 ranking of coach quarterback duos heading into this season. Take a look at the list. Stafford McVay, Mahomes Reed, very familiar names there at the top two. Then you've got Darnold McDonald, May and Vrabel. And then at five, Love and LaFleur. So Justin Herbert and Jim Harbaugh, very highly touted, not until number nine.
2: Wow.
0: Danny Colin
2: did this list?
0: Well, this is from CBS. Now, I would say they got the idea from The Herd because Colin did this list himself just a few weeks ago. He had Herbert and Harbaugh up at three. What do you think? Where would you put some of the teams here?
2: Yeah, okay. So that is a lot of love for Mike McDonald. And I'm not saying they're wrong. He might be the most difference-making defensive coach in football. But I do think that Darnold... We were just talking about it. Like, I think he's good, but I don't think I think there's a lot of quarterbacks on that list that are better. So I couldn't get there with them at three. I have no problem with Reed and Mahomes and Stafford and McVay being one and two. I can't in any world have Nick Sirianni and Jalen Hurts ahead of Justin Herbert and Jim Harbaugh.
0: We're on the top 10. I was like, what are they doing there?
2: Yeah, that is that is purely, and again, this is a weird thing to say, like, that is purely factoring in winning, and people would say, well, winning's the only thing that matters, but I think you can think that Sirianni and Hurts are fine at their jobs and still compliment Philly. Be like, they have a top three general manager. They have a top three defense. They have a top five offensive line. They have a top three running back. They have a lot of things about them are elite. I'm not convinced that head coach and quarterback are among them.
0: And not the way they work together. Yeah. I mean, that's been a notable problem, actually. Yes. Not that this has been a top 10 type of situation. That there's been a lot of talk about how, the offense got stale, or Hurts refused to change plays, or, wouldn't try new things, or all of this stuff. Like, that was the talking point this summer, and out of an investigation that went into the Eagles. How do you now have them in the top 10 as the duos that are there to the end for each other, the super friends? I don't know. I thought that was confusing. I thought the LaFleur love, I get it, all the hype around both of those guys, but I've kind of gotten to a point where they got to prove it for me. I put Purdy and Shanahan against over them. They've proved it.
2: I would as well. I think Kyle Shanahan is a top three coach. I don't have Purdy as a top three quarterback, obviously, mm-hmm. but this list seems to weigh coach a little bit more than quarterback. But Joe Burrow's not good enough to carry the Bengals right into the top 10. Lamar, obviously, it's a first-time head coach, but not enough to carry that into the top 10. So I think I would have...
0: I mean, you got it. The way I heard you open the show, you have got to think that Williams and Johnson should be up higher on this list, the Bears.
2: No, listen, I think by the end of the year, that will be consensus that they would be top five. But right now, I think the Shanahan-Purdy... I'll do it in order. McVay, Stafford, mm-hmm. Reed, Mahomes, mm-hmm. Harbaugh, Herbert, May, Vrabel, Purdy, Shanahan, Williams, Johnson would be my top six.
0: Okay.
2: As a homer, I would have Williams, Johnson ahead of Purdy, Shanahan, because mm-hmm. I think Caleb is much better than Brock Purdy, and Ben Johnson is every bit as good as Kyle Shanahan. But, obviously the Niners guys have proven it more. So they have him at seven. I'd say the lowest you should realistically have the Bears one is six. But I think Love LaFleur is way too high, and I think Hurts Sirianni is way too high.
0: And what about Bo Nix and Sean Payton? Or if you don't believe enough in Bo Nix, what about Josh Allen and Joe Brady? I mean, there's just other names I might have considered for this. And to me, I wonder
2: how they handled first-year coaches.
0: I mean, you can. I think it's just you have an opinion on them or not. And by the way, I also think that Herbert and Harbaugh are a great pair, and obviously the mind meld there, and Jim sure loves his Justin Herbert, but they also kind of still have to prove it to me, don't they? I mean, I see all the potential everyone does, but I don't know. If I'm making one of these lists, I am leaning at least a little bit more toward who has gotten it done. And to your point about first-time head coaches, maybe that does knock a Joe Brady on Josh Allen off the list, guy in a new situation, but I don't know, man. I have a lot of belief that the Chargers are going to do well, but they're 0-3 in the playoffs with Justin Herbert, and I just got to see it. That's all.
2: Yeah, and I wouldn't be weighing these 50-50. Like, I'd be weighing quarterback, 70, coach, 30. So, even though I'm not a Zach Taylor guy, they'd probably be eking into my top 10 because of Joe Burrow.
0: Yeah.
2: And so, that's a fascinating list. I'm really looking forward to list season being over, though, Rachel. And just the games actually stop. Because now I'm going to pull up this list during the break. I'm going to do a whole Zapruder level analysis on it. And I'm going to,
0: kind of fun. Come on. Especially a lot of people are still doing fantasy teams this week. You need to see it.
2: I get it. I appreciate it. Great stuff. That's Rachel Nichols with the news.
3: Well, that's the news.
4: And thanks for stopping by.
3: The Herd Line News.
2: Speaking of Joe Burrow, add him to the list. They're talking Super Bowl in Cincinnati. And the path that I could actually see it happening for Joe Burrow, who is terrifying if he does make it to the playoffs. The first step, though, is making it. That's coming up. I'm Danny Parkinson for Colin. This is The Herd.
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0: Fox College Football Friday is back. 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
1: Thank you, Rachel. 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I'm Danny Parkins in for Colin. 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Top of the next hour, Caleb Williams going viral at Wrigley Field. He's embraced the city in a big way, and he's going to be a Bears for life, and the future of Chicago sports is incredibly bright. That's the top of the next hour. But right now, I want to talk about one of the best quarterbacks in football who we just haven't gotten to see in the playoffs for the last 3 years, and it is Joe Burrow and the Cincinnati Bengals. I get why there is hype around Cincinnati. Great offense often can beat great defense. It is more and more of an offensive league, and I know the Seahawks just won the championship with a great defense, and I know the old adage of defense wins championships, but Joe Burrow once said, "Our window is open as long as I'm here." It was one of the coldest, baddest lines I'd ever heard a professional athlete say, and he just hasn't been healthy. But when Joe Burrow, T. Higgins, and Ja'Marr Chase are out there the last 2 years, they're 12-6, and they score 29 a game. Like, if those three play, they score. And so that's why Joe Burrow this week on Ja'Marr Chase's new podcast, Chasing Number One, he talked about the high aspirations they have for this year in Cincinnati. Take a listen.
2: Man, I just want to win this year. I just want to win.
3: I feel you.
2: You know, the rest will take care of itself.
3: Yeah.
2: You know, I think we'll break a bunch of records eventually. And but I think we're going to have a really good team that has a chance to win every game that we step foot on the field for.
1: Everybody wants to win. Everybody has confidence. I do think the Bengals' confidence is earned. And by the way, Vegas agrees. They're the second favorite to the Ravens in the AFC North, and their over-under is 10.5. Like, they are expected to be a good team. And I want to talk about the path. If we can throw up on the screen, and I'll read it out to the audience who's listening, some Super Bowl champions where you had a top three scoring offense and just a top defense. The 25 Seahawks, they were the third offense and the first defense. That's obviously the goal, right? That is unbelievable. But what if the Bengals could be the 2022 Chiefs, the number one scoring offense and the 16th scoring defense? Or could they be the 09 Saints, with the number one scoring offense and the 20th scoring defense? Or Peyton Manning's 06 Colts with the number two offense and the number 23 defense? Like, if you are elite on one side of the ball, we have seen times in recent history where you can just be okay on the other side of the ball, and you cannot just get to a Super Bowl. Those are all teams who won the Super Bowl. And yeah, the teams that are top five in both, top three in both, like Seattle last year, those are dominant teams. And we saw the 16 Patriots, the 17 Eagles, we've seen dominant teams. But my question basically is, can the Bengals be a top three offense? Now, they haven't been for a full season since Burrow has been there. But the last 2 years, like I said, with Ja'Marr Chase and T. Higgins and Burrow all in their prime, when they played, if they would have played for a full season, they would have produced as a top five offense in the sport. So I do think that they can do it on the offensive side of the ball. Love the Chase Brown addition. They've got continuity there. Think the offensive ceiling is very high. But on defense, the process to acquiring Dexter Lawrence was not sound. They traded a top 10 pick and paid him. It's the most expensive way you could acquire players. But Dexter Lawrence is an excellent defensive lineman who gets double teamed a ton. He makes you better. Then you do Boye Mafe. Then you do Jonathan Allen. Then you do Brian Cook at safety. So you add to all three levels of the defense. You spent the fourth most money of any team in free agency on the defensive side of the ball. Yes, you lose Trey Hendrickson, but your second round pick and your third round pick, the two top picks that you had because you traded the top one for Dexter Lawrence, were used on the defensive side of the ball. So you spent more than basically anybody on the defensive side of the ball. You drafted with premium talent on the defensive side of the ball. You have continuity on offense. You have health on offense. You've got an excellent quarterback, and you've got excellent weapons. I do think the Bengals have a legitimate path to a Super Bowl. Is it a narrow margin for error because I don't think the defense has a very high ceiling? Yes. But can they be the 18th best defense in football? That's all we're asking. If they're the 18th best defense in football, I think that Cincinnati has a real path with Joe Burrow to come out of the AFC North and to make noise in the playoffs. Because also, ask a Chiefs fan, seeing Joe Burrow on the opposite sideline in a playoff game is a terrifying proposition. So I also like to believe that a lot of teams right now can win the Super Bowl. It's more fun this time of year. But coming up, Caleb Williams is embracing Chicago, and the future for the Bears is very bright. I'm Danny Parkins. This is The Herd.

0: Sports.
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19: As expected, Shohei Ohtani was not in the Dodgers starting lineup last night. He's been dealing with right bicep and neck issues, so Dave Roberts and the Dodgers thought this would be the best course of action. The injured list is not completely off the table, according to Dodgers GM Brandon Gomes.
20: We still have some time. We still, you know, can continue to see how he bounces back and throws. And if that is something that doesn't make sense and we want to make a decision one way or the other, we will. I just, today is not, you know, a day or indicative of anything to make a decision on that.
19: We'll see whether or not Ohtani is in the starting lineup tonight as the Dodgers begin a three-game series against the Nationals. This Dodger Report presented by Navien Tankless Water Heaters. With the Dodgers, I'm David Vassay, 570 LA Sports.
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25: Hour number three, it's The Herd. I'm Danny Parkins in for Colin. Coming up in 15 minutes, Jeff Schwartz joins the show. Should be a jam-packed final hour of The Herd. It's been really fun the first 2 hours here so far on the show. Always a thrill to be in. And my guy Caleb Williams has fully embraced my city of Chicago. I've got him as one of the main characters in the NFL this year. We know he is an elite talent paired with an elite head coach. And usually, you know, honestly, that leads to great results. Andy Reid won with Alex Smith and Donovan McNabb and Kevin Cobb and Jeff Garcia. You gave him Patrick Mahomes, 5,000-yard seasons, MVPs, and Super Bowls. Sean McVay took Jared Goff to a Super Bowl. You gave him Matt Stafford, MVP, Super Bowl, high-powered offenses. Kyle Shanahan is such a great coach. The last pick in the draft, Kyle Purdy, has become a legitimate franchise quarterback. I believe that Ben Johnson is the next coach to join that big three of Reid, Shanahan, and McVay. And he has not been given a middle-of-the-road physical talent. He's been given a truly 99th percentile, like I said, physical talent, who is blending to what the coach's work ethic is. And I think that for the next 10 years, Chicago has their coach and quarterback combination, and I'm erring on the conservative side of that. I think that they are set at that position, and for anyone who knows Chicago's history with quarterbacks, until Caleb, never 4,000-yard passer, no 30-touchdown quarterback, the only franchise for either of those. Caleb still hasn't hit that number, but he did set the single-season record for passing yards last year for a Bears quarterback. The Bears are in a great spot going forward. But that video that I teased with Rachel at the start of the show from Wrigley Field last night, the vibes in Chicago are so amazing, and it's honestly wholesome that Caleb Williams is friends with Pete Crow Armstrong, and they're friends with Modest Buzelis from the Bulls, and they're welcoming in Caleb Wilson, who's the fourth overall pick who you see pounding the dugout, and Caleb's friend Cole Bennett, the music video producer and icon, is on his side, and then you have Connor Bedard from the Blackhawks who's with them. Just like unity and bringing the city together. Caleb was on Hot Ones with Sean Evans, another Bears fan, by the way, earlier in the week. And what he talked about, how he spoke about the city, I think would be the envy of a lot of fan bases with their cities. And it honestly reminds me of some of the all-time greats. Take a listen.
26: I didn't think I was going to like it that much, to be honest. And I fell in love with the city of Chicago, the people, the food. obviously the sports and things like that. I got a couple other friends and, you know, that are playing in Chicago sports, PCA, Modest, all these, you know, other guys. And then one of my other good friends, Cole, he's also born and bred from Chicago. And, you know, the people, I'd say, is the biggest thing. I didn't realize that the people were so hospitable. And then also the Chicago is actually insanely clean. So yeah. it's surprising.
25: So there's a million things that I love about that. The embracing of the city of Chicago gives me serious Mahomes in Kansas City vibes. Mahomes did not know that he was going to go to the Chiefs. The Chiefs traded up, you know, from 27 to 10 to draft him. And he gets paired with Andy Reid. And would Mahomes be Mahomes without Andy Reid? Obviously an unanswerable question. But I think Caleb Williams has found his Andy Reid in Ben Johnson. And before the draft, and Colin talked about this a lot, he was one of the people who was connected to Caleb's camp, there was serious questions on whether or not Caleb wanted and Caleb's father wanted him to go to Chicago, or if they were going to push to go either two to Washington or have Washington trade up to two, because he's from the D.C. area and the Bears had no history of success at quarterback. And there was just a lack of comfort in the city of Chicago on whether or not Caleb was going to do what Eli Manning had done, what John Elway had done, and kind of forced his way and leveraged his way away from Chicago. There was a pre-draft meeting. He felt comfortable with the Bears and their vision. And just this week, when talking about the possibility of a long-term contract at the end of the year, he said he wants to play in one place his entire career. Like, if you rewind 2-3 years, that is not at all what people were thinking about Caleb Williams in Chicago. So to see him embrace the city, see him embrace the franchise, see the coach start to maximize him, you've got an elite talent at quarterback, at tight end, a couple of great wide receivers, an all-pro right tackle, and this coach. I do think we're looking at a top five offense. And then as a personal note, as someone who was born in the city, raised in the suburbs, do a lot of charitable work, in Chicago, there's always this, if you're from Chicago, you've got Chicago pride. But if you meet people from outside of Chicago and they find you're from Chicago, they're like, whew, can't believe you're alive. Isn't it really dangerous there? Isn't it a war zone? Isn't it scary? So to hear Caleb, not from Chicago, fully embrace it. PCA, not from Chicago, fully embrace it. Them embrace each other. Caleb be like, I didn't know what to think, but the people are nice and the city is clean. Like, for a city that has very unfairly been used as a punching bag by bad faith actors to just take away from the greatness of one of the great cities in the world, to see it have young, charismatic, smart, wildly talented athletes fully embrace the city, the vibes are just an 11 out of 10 in Chicago. And I fully anticipate that carrying over to the football field and the Bears having an absolutely monstrous offensive season. I've watched that video from Wrigley Field last night an unhealthy number of times in preparing for today's show. So happy for my hometown of Chicago. The vibes have been really good, though, in Dallas in this offseason. But there's always a little bit of turbulence on a flight when it involves the Dallas Cowboys. And as the season approaches, I think it's just kind of funny that we're in a spot right now in Dallas where it's like, ah, so close, so close. You almost got to the season without an unnecessary misstep publicly. And is this the biggest deal in the world? No. I actually think Dallas kind of gets more criticism for being dysfunctional than they really are. It's just that Jerry Jones is an owner and general manager who does post-game press conferences and has a radio show because the press conference isn't enough. He said when that Netflix documentary came out, it's a drama 24 hours a day, 365 days a year. Like, it was in the trailer. He gave away the game. He wants people talking about the Cowboys on Wednesdays when shows like this are looking for topics. He wants people talking about the Cowboys in the offseason. It is chaos by design for interest, because interest generates revenue, and revenue makes the Cowboys the most valuable North American sports franchise.
1: But he's been really quiet this offseason. And George Pickens just accepted the franchise tag. So there was not going to be a weird Micah Parsons situation, a weird CeeDee Lamb contract situation, a weird Dak Prescott situation. It was like, George Pickens is just going to sign the franchise tag, and you were going to get to the opener Sunday night against the Giants with nothing. And then Stephen Jones decided he needed to go on a podcast a few days before the opener and address the idea of whether or not he could keep George Pickens in Dallas beyond this year. Take a listen.
2: I don't know of any teams that really can pay, two top receivers, top of the market. So, you know, that's going to be a real difficult situation as we move forward. We've managed to figure out how we can do it for this year. If everything works out the way we think it is, which CD and George both have huge years again, then it'll be a bigger challenge next year.
1: Just say, we're thrilled that we have George on the team this year. We expect him to have a big year. We expect us to have a big year. And all we're focused on is the 2026 Cowboys. That's it. That's all you got to say. Why is it a difficult situation? Why is it you can't find teams that keep two? The Bengals kept T. Higgins and Ja'Marr Chase. Now, you could say that they shouldn't, but they did. The Eagles gave A.J. Brown and Devontae Smith big contracts. You could say that they shouldn't, but they did. Like, are you really telling me that if George Pickens goes out and has 1,300 yards and 10 touchdowns and you're in the NFC championship game with a top five offense, there's not a path for you bringing back George Pickens on next year's team? I don't believe that for a second. I don't think you believe that for a second, but you said it. I can't make George Pickens feel good. I wouldn't imagine. And it just feels unnecessary. And again, I'm not naive. I know why they do it. Chaos by design. He learned from his father. Apple doesn't fall far from the tree. All of that. But like, you needed the headline on September 4th? Feels odd to me. Feels totally unnecessary. Feels like, hey, there's a rake over there. I shouldn't walk over there. Why am I walking towards that rake? You know what? Forget it. I'll step on the rake. Because the Cowboys actually have done really nice things this offseason. New defensive coordinator. Two first-round picks on the defensive side of the ball. Obviously, the move last year for Quinnen Williams. All of a sudden, you look around. It's like, oh, there's Kenny Clark, and there's Deron Bland, and there's Quinnen Williams, and there's Caleb Downs, and there's Malachi Lawrence. Like, there's reasons to believe that Christian Parker can get Dallas's defense more towards the middle, and then with a great offense, you're in a good spot. Because you know what the Cowboys also just did? Quietly, like a lot of other teams, they restructured some contracts, freed up some space. Hey, Jake Ferguson, want to push a little money into the future? Hey, Kenny Clark, Deron Bland, you cool if we restructure a few things? All of a sudden, you know, add so they would get about $30 million in cap space? Huh. Now, why would they do that? Cue the Brian Windhorst meme here. Why would they do that? I don't know. Maybe if they actually do think that it's going to be hard to keep George Pickens beyond this year, that this is the year where they are going to have the most talented roster in Dallas for the next couple of years. And you can trade a future draft pick for a guy by the name of Max Crosby, who, oh, by the way, his cap hit is roughly exactly the amount of cap space that the Cowboys just opened up. I anticipate that Max Crosby is going to be a Cowboy before the trade deadline, which is week 10. I don't see any reason for Max Crosby to be a Raider. They tried to trade him for the Ravens. The Ravens flunked him on his physical. Other teams like the Cowboys, Bears, and others had been in on the pursuit of Max Crosby. I think that September is an audition for Max Crosby for the rest of the league. Crosby looks healthy. Crosby is productive. The Raiders will say, we were going to get two firsts, and now we're going to maybe get one first, or we're going to get 2 seconds because took it into the year. There was the health concern. You didn't get him for the full season and all of that. But Jerry Jones had been asked about Max Crosby repeatedly. He had said he is willing to make another big move for this team this year. You can never add too many pass rushers. And this team with Pickens, if he's gone next year, should be an excellent, truly elite offense that is still maybe a piece or two away on the defensive side of the ball. You weren't over the cap. You just opened up more cap space. So if this is the year for Dallas to actually go all in, without Jerry saying it like he did last year and then didn't do anything, actually go all in, I think Max Crosby is a Cowboy by the end of this season. Big year coming up in Dallas, and every year since they've been to a conference championship game feels like a big year with a ton of pressure in Dallas. But hey, they're in that group of like 20 teams that legitimately believe they can win a Super Bowl this upcoming season. But coming up next, a guy who I make fun of him for never having won a playoff game, but he did make it to the NFL. He's my buddy Jeff Schwartz. We go to Eugene, Oregon. He'll join us to talk week one of college football and whether or not the Chiefs, his old team, are ready to bounce back. Jeff Schwartz next with me. I'm Danny Parkinson for Colin. This is The Herd.
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25: In for Colin. 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He was in with me last week on the OT, and he's kind enough to join us now on The Herd. Let's go to Eugene, Oregon, and welcome on Jeff Schwartz to The Herd. Fox NFL analyst, former Oregon Duck, played 4 different teams in the NFL, including the Kansas City Chiefs. Jeff, thank you for joining us. Sean Payton, your buddy on Twitter, said that he is expecting Patrick Mahomes to be at his best this year. I don't think Mahomes' injury is a huge concern. I do think Josh Simmons at left tackle is a pretty big concern against the Broncos. I'm curious what version of Mahomes you expect out of the gate, both with him and, you know, the supporting cast.
11: I would expect Mahomes to play well, but you mentioned Josh Simmons is a problem. It seems like the back injury issue, whatever he's got, is continuing to linger, right? You would have liked to see him practice this week as they head into, obviously, game week next week. And it seems like the Chiefs have problems when one guy misses on the offensive line. The other teams make it work. The Chiefs seem to have an issue if one guy's not there. And so I hope that he's back playing. But I do expect Mahomes to play well this year. Look, what we've seen in the preseason is a little snippet, I think, of what they'll do offensively. They're going to run the ball a little bit more, which will help Mahomes. Under center, play action pass, which will help Mahomes. Cyrus Allen played well in the preseason. Rashee Rice, we know, is working himself back into it. But the key to me is Kenneth Walker's going to be a big deal for this offense. He's a three-down back. He'll allow them to run some more screens they haven't done in many years. And so I expect Mahomes to play well. The question is the offensive line, right, which I think is really good if they're all healthy. But Josh Simmons right now is out. Trey Smith is back, but not 100% at right guard. Right tackle, still a question mark about who ends up playing there. So I'm really concerned about Mahomes. I think the offensive line, it's okay to have a little bit of, you know, a little angst if that unit's ready to go in week one.
25: Yeah, I have almost no Mahomes questions, but I've got offense. I got left tackle questions. I got depth at playmaker questions. I got pass rush questions. I got young secondary questions. I got young roster questions. It's like Mahomes is not the issue. I don't know if he can overcome all of these other things that are potential issues. That's how I look at the Chiefs this year.
11: I think some of those things are going to be fine. Look, what they've done for so many years in the secondary, they've developed all these cornerbacks. And so I trust them to figure it out with their young guys. The pass rush is a problem. I feel like not enough people have talked about this over the years. Chris Jones, very good. But is he very good every week? No. But he's very good when it matters the most, which is important, right? But you have to get to those games for it to matter a lot. Mason Thomas looks incredible. Their rookie pass rusher. Guess what? Popped up yesterday, hamstring injury. You know, like it's just you can't have these problems. They're hoping some of the young guys that they drafted last year will step up. So if you can't rush the passer, it doesn't matter how good your secondary can be eventually. So I'm concerned just injuries in general, right? again, Mason Thomas looked good in the preseason, hamstring injury. Josh Simmons, we know he's good at left tackle, back injury. Rashee Rice coming back from injury, how good is he going to be? Young, all things you mentioned concern me. They've proven they can win in the past, but it's not a great start to start week one with all these question marks.
25: Jeff, you played for four different teams. You played, frankly, with good quarterbacks, and you played, frankly, with some not-so-good quarterbacks. This Kyler Murray story, it has not been confirmed, but the idea that he is showing up on time and he is leaving when the whistle rings, but he's not doing the extra. He's not showing up early. He's not staying late. I'm curious. If it is true, it would be alarming to me, given all that is at stake for Kyler and how seemingly good of a situation he has in Minnesota with O'Connell and Justin Jefferson and playing in a dome and Jordan Addison and all of the things that Minnesota has going for it for quarterbacks. Do you think this is something or nothing with Kyler?
11: Well, isn't it something because it feels like a pattern? I mean, we all remember, right? They had to put a clause in his contract that he had to not play video games, something along those lines, right? Like there was
25: the homework clause.
11: Yeah. And obviously they removed that, but that was a different team that they did that early in his career. And so, look, this generation grew up with iPads as a way to watch film. We didn't have that when I got to the NFL. We had to watch film together as a group. And that really helped us. I tell young players all the time, like, don't go home and watch on the iPad. Stay 20 minutes later, 30, hour, whatever you want to do, and watch with your teammates, because that bonding together really helps you play faster on Sunday. And so I don't know if he's doing that or not. Maybe that's part of the time he's there, and then he leaves when it's 6 o'clock, dinner time. I don't know what he's doing extra, but you don't really, I think, like to hear from a quarterback he's just doing like the bare minimum. And obviously, this got out for a reason, right? The Vikings want this to be known. So maybe he decides to stay a little bit later, not putting in the work everyone thinks he should be doing. But look, if he can get his work done 7-6 and play well, then more power to him. A lot of us needed the extra time watching film.
25: In Dallas, there's always hype from the outside, but I feel like this time it's actually because of football moves. I predicted earlier they've restructured some money. I think they're going to be looking to trade a future draft pick to add to this team because they might not be able to bring Pickens back next year. I predicted it could be Max Crosby. I do think it is a really talented team and that they're going to invest heavily in this one. I'm wondering if you think they have as high of a ceiling as I and others seem to. We know the offense, but what about the team in general in terms of their ceiling this year?
11: I know people don't like groupthink this time of year, right? But there's only a handful of NFL teams, right? Like we've talked about these teams now for 6 months. You're going to have a little bit of consensus at times. And I think it's fair to put the Cowboys in that consensus of being a good football team. Dak Prescott's always been good when healthy. We know that. Look at the depth chart on defense week one last year and week one this year. This year, Kenny Clark, right? Quinn Williams. Overshown's healthy at linebacker. Was healthy last season at this time. They added two rookie pass rushers. They added Von Miller. They added Durant. They added Caleb Downs. Like I think D. Winters is there as well, the linebacker. It's just a much better defense on paper, like plain and simple. And they're good football players. They added a defensive coordinator from Philly as well, who learned under Vic Fangio, is one of the best in the game. And so they're going to be better defensively. They just have to be by having better football players up and down that team. I mean, Von Miller is essentially your third down pass rusher. He had 9 sacks last year. Like, he can still play. So I think the Cowboys showed last year they can coach. The staff can really coach. They coach the team up very well. Dak's healthy. Wide receivers are good. Offensive line is good. They got a good running back. Like, this team is going to be very good this season. I know we worry about overhyping the Cowboys, and a lot of times it is more hype than anything else. This feels like a lot of substance.
25: Last NFL question before we talk some football, college football, with our Fox NFL analyst Jeff Schwartz here on The Herd. Okay, you played tackle and guard. I'm not saying you individually would have been able to block Myles Garrett or Aaron Donald. No disrespect. But you are a smart football player, and you had great offensive line coaches. Let's just hypothetically say that Aaron Donald is Aaron Donald, right? He comes back and he is great. And he was number one in pass rush win rate when he retired. So I think there's a reasonable expectation that he's going to be very good. What is the strategic approach in the game planning week to week for how you are going to go about blocking those guys on the same defensive line?
11: So Aaron Donald did not play against him, but he would dominate me. He's much shorter than me. Gets good leverage. That would have been a rough go for me. Myles Garrett, I mean, yeah. that

0: game plan to win first and second down is going to be so important.
1: All right. We will talk games, I promise, but the Louisiana judge shockingly ruled in favor of LSU. And we might have a former, you know, guy who signed that NFL contract playing tight end against Clemson on Saturday night. Dabo Swinney said that everyone involved should be embarrassed. I don't normally agree with Dabo, but I agree with Dabo. I find I love the games. I think a lot of the stuff around this is all nonsense with college sports right now. I'm curious what you make of it in terms of we might honestly see a dude who was on an NFL roster play college football on Saturday night.
0: They shouldn't. They shouldn't play in college football anymore. Look, I get the argument. The argument is essentially this one class did not get an opportunity to decide whether they wanted to come back to the NFL because they're out of eligibility. I get the argument because starting in 2023 class, you get 5 years to play five. And the classes before them in 20 and 21 got COVID years. They got an extra year. This class kind of got screwed. But like that's sort of life. I know it's unfair maybe, but that's life, right? If I commit a speeding violation and then 6 months later they change the speed limit, I don't get to go back and say, hey, you know, the rule changed. I want my ticket taken away. The rule changed here, Danny. Like that stinks for these guys. I get it. But we have to at some point sort of have rules in place, right? So from that perspective, I just don't think it makes sense for them to come back to play college football. And from the LSU perspective, clearly this is a decision that's not something that everyone agrees with, right? The SEC doesn't agree with it. The Big Ten doesn't agree with it. The college football landscape in general doesn't. And are you willing to really risk your reputation and potential penalties? And I don't think forfeiture is going to happen, but for three former NFL players, guys that are fringe NFL roster type players to play, are you going to win a championship with these three guys? Are you going to win the SEC? I don't get to me, the juice is not worth the squeeze here, right, Danny? Like, what is it really worth all that's happening, the court cases, you know, the potential downfalls of this for these three players? I would say no.
1: But it seems like Lane Kiffin would say yes, you know, like, I agree with your calculus, but it seems like he would say yes. And it is just like Congress, come help us. It's like, or you could just govern yourself and act within the realm of shame and do the right thing that everybody knows is correct. But I guess that is no longer possible. So I'm curious, the Colorado game last night. Thrilling ending. No one believed in them before the year. Not sure anyone really believes in them now after Georgia Tech. But I thought the buzz was going to be completely gone and had left with Shador and Travis Hunter. And then Dion's like, hey, see, when's the last time they sold out a game around here? And then they sold out when they played us. Do you think that there's any possibility for a little buzz around the Buffaloes?
0: I don't know. Look, I think that they get a lot of credit for pulling that game out last night. They ran the ball very, very well. That was very impressive for them, especially talk this offseason about how little they looked. Clearly wasn't the case last night. But this game felt like, you know, two teams who tried to lose the game and Colorado just sort of lost it less, right? I mean, it just was a game with mistakes all over the place, especially with errors, you know, bad snaps when it didn't matter. I thought Georgia Tech down the stretch, that was an embarrassing final drive. You get a 45-yard chunk play and then you basically just give up and take a 45-yard field goal. They clocked management for Georgia Tech. The last 7 minutes was bad. They snapped the ball way too early each and every time. They cost themselves a minute worth of time just snapping the ball too early. But look, you have to win these games sometimes that are ugly, right? Colorado made enough plays at the end to get it done. I like that they continue to stick with running the football. Their defense played well. So it's a positive for Colorado, certainly. But I don't know how much to take away from week one, honestly. I think it's not great on good or bad to just really make a determination on how a team's going to be based. Now, I will say Rutgers probably bad. I think we can assume that that's the case. But for a lot of teams, you probably don't want to make, you know, big overarching opinions on the teams. Good Colorado pulled it out. Give them credit for that. I don't know if it changes really their season.
1: Jeff Schwartz, check him out. Fox NFL analyst, Bear Betts podcast. He's got his own podcast. He's in Eugene, if you couldn't tell by the polo shirt here on FS1. Enjoy the game, my man, and we will talk to you soon. Thanks, Jeff.
0: Take care, buddy.
1: All right, that's Jeff Schwartz with us here on The Herd. Coming up, one of the big upsets in college football. Rachel Nichols has the details. We'll get into it coming up with the news. I'm Danny Parkinson for Colin on The Herd.
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22: Fox Big Noon Saturday is back with defending national champions Indiana. 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Then at noon, the Hoosiers take on North Texas. 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
23: Thank you, Rachel. Welcome back in to the herd. I'm Danny Parkins in for Colin Cowherd. Been a fun couple of days on the show, but we're not done yet. And a great time is always spent with Rachel Nichols and the news.
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22: Danny, not the Eagles' best season last year. They were in the bottom half of the NFL in every major offensive statistical category. Not what you want. And a lot of people blame Jalen Hurts for it, right? Reports surfacing of him being too rigid, not wanting to use the full playbook. Former Eagles linebacker Seth Joyner, though, well, he blames head coach Nick Sirianni for the struggles. Just yesterday, Joyner posting on X, quote, "Sirianni is to blame for a conservative approach to the offense since 2023. There's an exclamation point there, so you know he's serious. You can't preach explosive plays, then overemphasize ball protection to the point that your QB is hesitant, exclamation point. Unshackle your QB, exclamation point. Will he throw 10-plus interceptions? Maybe. This is Joyner. But he'll also probably make more plays, equating to more points also. Exclamation point. So he's serious because there's a lot of exclamation points. And obviously,
21: yeah, I get it.
22: They've made some changes. A.J. Brown is gone and they brought in Sean Mannion to sort of implement this new offense. What do you feel Hurts' role in this offense is going to be? Because it's not going to be the team and the game plan that it was last season with those bad statistics.
23: I think Seth Joyner might get his wish, and I actually, you know, punctuation emphasis aside, I actually kind of agree with him.
22: It's good to be excited.
23: I think that, listen, I think that obviously the Eagles offense should run through Saquon Barkley. He's the best player on their offense. But in the modern NFL, you do need to throw the ball down the field, and all interceptions are not created equal. Like, if it's third and eight, and you're down 10 and you're at the 40 yard line and you check it down for 2 yards and punt, I'd be much more interested in trying to fit that 15 yard out and maybe it gets picked. Like, you know what I mean? Like, you do selective aggression is a very good thing. Where it gets complicated for Philly, I think, is, you know, the year they had the amazing offensive season with Saquon, they won 16 of 17 games to close after starting 2-2, and they started focusing way more on the running game and taking the ball more out of Jalen Hurts' hands. And they're like, oh, wow, our team is so good that if we just don't make mistakes, we will dominate people. And so now I think as the team is maybe a little bit less dominant on the offensive side of the ball, they need to go back in the direction of trusting their quarterback a little bit more. But there are legitimate questions on whether or not you can win a lot of games with Jalen Hurts as a high-volume passing quarterback. You can win some, but can you – running the offense through him over Saquon would still be crazy. So it's a tough needle to thread.
22: Well, we saw an increased interception count in training camp, but, you know, you can really rack that up to – okay, it's a brand new offense. He's trying things. To your point, you want him to be aggressive in those situations. You got to learn by doing. But it is a different system. He's going to be under center a lot more than he has in the past. And they're trying to time his footwork to the receivers with the way they run their routes. That's a level of complication that wasn't there before. So I think it's going to be interesting. I like the receiver core, obviously a quieter receivers room than it was before, but I do like the group that they have there. I just don't know. I can't decide if this is Jalen Hurts' revenge season or if he's going to prove all of his doubters right this season.
23: Yeah, you know, I think it was nice for Howie Roseman to come out and say that it's not a make or break year for Jalen Hurts.
22: Yeah.
23: That is a nice thing to say on the radio, but he could have given him a 4-year, $200 million extension.
22: There's nicer ways to say that with money.
23: Yeah, exactly. And so, you know, he will be on the roster next year for sure. He is the heavy favorite to be the starter next year for sure. But they did acquire a little extra draft capital in that A.J. Brown trade. Jalen Hurts is a former second-round pick. It would not shock me at all if Jalen Hurts struggled again and they were a underachieving offense, if there was a young quarterback brought in to put a little pressure on Jalen Hurts. That would not shock me in the least.
22: Yeah, I mean, there's questions about Jalen Hurts in that respect, about Nick Sirianni. Is this a hot seat, make or break job year for him? So I think there's a lot of things over this season that as it plays out, we're going to know a lot more, not just about this year, but about the Eagles' future. We'll find out. I want to get to a nice, lovely moment. Micah Parsons might be with the Green Bay Packers now, but it doesn't mean he doesn't support his old teammates. The love is still there. On his podcast this week, Parsons was asked which quarterback he thinks will lead the NFL in passing touchdowns this season. And, well, he didn't say Jordan Love, Danny.
0: I might say Dak Prescott. Pickens looked like the best receiver in NFL. And he's coming off a tag year, and he said he's going to show he's the best receiver in the league. It's hard for me to say, like, when you got that tandem of CD and Lamb, and, like, we didn't really see it last year, and we saw what Dak did 30 last year without CD there, without missing six games. I think this is going to be the year.
22: Look, that's very nice of Parsons, and I'm sure Dak will agree with him. Remember, he came into training camp being like, we are the Gotti, the greatest offense there is. But it's interesting. I want to throw a wrinkle at you here, Danny. The defense is much, much better, or at least projected to be, than it was last season. I mean, Dak went into every game last season thinking, I better score 40 if we're going to win. And the play calling in fourth quarters was necessarily very aggressive because the defense wasn't doing its job. If the defense does its job this year, they've got Caleb Downs, they made free agent acquisitions. I don't know. Do you see the Cowboys being more conservative in fourth quarters, more run reliant because they don't have to have fireworks from Dak? And that as Dak's MVP odds, say, go up, his actual passing touchdowns go down?
23: Certainly possible. It's a great point. I mean, it was him and Bo Nix that were, you know, 600-plus pass attempts last year. In Denver, it was because they weren't able to generate any offense.
22: Right.
23: And in Dallas, it was because they were able to generate no defense. So if Dallas's defense is better, in theory, he won't need to have that hive of passing volume there. And that could suppress the number of, like, the counting stats there. But I think Dak and maybe everyone other than George Pickens in a contract year would take it.
22: Yeah.
23: If it came in more wins. And I will just say about Micah, you know, he did pick the Packers to win the Super Bowl on that podcast episode. He did pick Jordan Love to be MVP. And as a member of the Sports Take Industrial Complex, I am a huge fan of athletes having podcasts because it gives us great content.
22: Absolutely. Are you kidding?
23: It's amazing. I don't have any problems with what he said, and I don't think anything he said in this particular issue or this episode was problematic in Green Bay, even though he was positive about his old team. He was very positive about his current team. But, you know, again, seeing around a corner, Micah thinks he should be cleared to play week 6 against Dallas. Mm-hmm. Green Bay disagrees, but he's got to release that podcast episode. But, you know, Micah comes back and, you know, has 3 sacks and the Packers lose 13-10 because Jordan Love doesn't put it in the end zone. That podcast episode that next week could be a little spicy.
22: Yep.
23: So Micah is good at this. He is very smart. He has He's got a $180 million contract, so I'm not sure if the upside is there for the podcast, but it's good right now, but it might not be good when it gets a little bit more turbulent in Green Bay if that actually happens.
22: We'll have to see for sure. And look, Dak has led the league in passing touchdowns before. That was in 2023 when he came up second, the runner-up to Lamar Jackson MVP, so he could absolutely do it. I'm just interested in if the dynamics of the team change how aggressive he is and whether he's in that conversation. We'll see. I want to get to a feel-good story in college football. You got to feel happy for UMass, right? Went into their game last night against Rutgers. It's 29-point underdogs, and then they shocked the college football world, ending their 16-game losing streak that had been the longest active losing streak in the FBS. Their last win came back in 2023. So that's embarrassing for Rutgers. But, baby, can always get worse because UMass had planned a massive fireworks celebration for after the game, Danny, because they were going to beat the cupcake, UMass, right? And it turned into a very sad empty. They still let the fireworks off. Someone didn't call and be like, ixnay on the fireworks bay. Like, I mean,
23: what?
22: It was very.
23: Oh, my gosh.
22: I know.
23: I mean,
22: there's no one in there. Do you see those stands? There's like one guy in a hat. He's like, yo. That's bad.
23: Is it still a fireworks show if no one's there to see
22: that's
23: it?
22: What it's,
23: that is that is spectacular. I knew that UMass had pulled off the upset. As a Syracuse alum, I shed no tears for Rutgers. But that is very, very funny, and I will admit, very oddly satisfying. Mm-hmm. What a tremendous fireworks budget they have.
22: I was going to say, look at that. That looks nice.
23: Yeah, that's like big city on the 4th of July fireworks show.
22: Know.
23: Maybe spend a little bit more money on NIL, get yourself a running back, and you wouldn't lose to UMass.
22: Oh, man. That is cold.
23: Come from the fireworks budget.
22: I'd like to congratulate UMass, especially since this means that Northwestern will still hold the all-time longest losing streak. Thank you. Thank you very much. Thank you. Thank you. You've got to be the best at something. 34 consecutive games they lost. From late 70s to early 80s. So, you know, I wasn't there, obviously. It was well before my time, but I'm still proud.
23: Well before your time.
22: You can still be proud of your old school, you know, of your alma mater.
23: Absolutely. Hey, and Northwestern has a brand new stadium.
22: Very
23: excited.
22: It'll be
23: next opening
22: month is
23: debuting, this year.
22: Yep.
23: Yeah, so it's a new stadium for them to set a new streak in.
22: Mm-hmm.
23: Yeah, you should be.
22: Exactly. Not as fired up as the Rutgers fireworks crew, though. So there you go. It looked lovely.
23: That is spectacular. It really did. I'm sorry I missed it. I was at the U.S. Open. There were no fireworks, but that looked like a tremendous display for a crowd of maybe dozens. thank you, Rachel, as always. Great edition of Herd by News.
25: Well, that's the news.
1: And thanks for stopping by.
25: The Herdline News.
23: Oh, that is really, really good. A fireworks show with no one there to see it to celebrate a loss to UMass. That's amazing. Before we get out of here, I will mourn the end of list season. Everyone's doing it. ESPN, The Athletic, Fox Sports, CBS. We're polling people. We're giving our own list. I did it. Everybody did it. The Athletic got one in under the wire, where they surveyed coaches on a bunch of different things. But one of the things kind of jumped out to me, and it was MVP. Who's going to be MVP this year? And Josh Allen ran away with it. He had 8 votes. The next closest was Stafford with 3, Burrow with 3, Bijan with 2. It's been a while since a running back for MVP. Then Dak, Lamar, and Patrick Mahomes rounding out the rest of the grouping. And listen, I think that Josh Allen is a deserved favorite. And I think it's a totally reasonable pick. But I think some of the stuff that happens with the Josh conversation is pretty fascinating, because does the media at large in general love Josh Allen? Yes. And I would raise my hand and like, yeah, I love watching Josh Allen play football. And he has not been to a Super Bowl or won a Super Bowl. We all know that. He has not been first team all pro. Lamar has more MVPs, Stafford, Mahomes. Plenty of guys have more of the individual accolades and the team success in terms of the ultimate winning. But I would like to point out, I'm just going to rattle off some stuff for you here, all right? Since 2020, Patrick Mahomes and Josh Allen are first and second in wins Allen is actually first. First and second in passing touchdowns, Allen is one behind Mahomes. First and second in total touchdowns, Allen is 46 ahead of Mahomes. First and second in total yards, with Mahomes a mere 150 or so ahead of Josh Allen. They're also, for all the knock on Josh Allen in the playoffs, Mahomes and Allen, since 2020, first and second in playoff wins, playoff completion percentage, playoff total touchdowns, and playoff total yards. So it's not a media creation. It's been Mahomes' era. Mahomes is chasing Brady. Everyone else is trying to chase Mahomes. No one is denying Mahomes' greatness. But given that it's been three full seasons since Mahomes has had a MVP caliber regular season, and Josh is coming off of a healthy year and Patrick is not, I don't think it is unreasonable to have the stance that going into this year, the crown of best quarterback in football is Josh's. Most accomplished, Patrick's. Best when it's all said and done, Patrick's. Best for this year, I think it is totally reasonable to say for now that is Josh Allen. Thanks so much. Really appreciate everyone hanging out with us on The Herd. I'm Danny Parkins.
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24: Hey, weekend warriors. 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Hop in. Let's go for a ride in the Nissan Armada Pro 4X. 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
19: This is Rogan and Rodney.
39: All right, here we go. Getting ready for the Labor Day weekend. Fred Rogan, Rodney Peet on AM570LASports. This is a day where many people may be trying to get out of town. A lot of folks on the road. We appreciate you being with us. Be careful driving today. Everybody be careful. Because there could be a mad dash out of town. I'm not saying there will be, Rodney, but there's a possibility that there will be. So,
40: just give me your plans, Fred, so I can stay off the road and stay away from you. And everybody listening.
39: That's very
40: Fred Rogan on the road, don't take your chances.
39: I got to be honest with you. I will not be on the road this weekend. I've decided.
40: Good.
39: I've decided to do something, and it's a bit unusual. I'm just going to lock myself in the house. I see no reason to go anywhere.
40: You gonna lock yourself in the house?
39: Yeah, just stay inside, be locked in, call it a day. Yeah, that's how I'm gonna. That's how I'm handling the weekend. I'm not going anywhere.
40: Good. The world is safe.
39: That's all we can ask. Okay, Dan Wojcicki's on the program at 1. There is news with Jeannie Buss. David Vasse is on the program at 2. All right. How about those Dodgers, huh? How about those Dodgers last night?
0: All is good, Fred, in the universe, baby. All is good in the universe. Dodgers won in walk-off fashion. How about that? Teoscar Hernandez, and you're just ready to give up on him. He's back, and he's hot. Just in time.
39: All right, I think you're being a bit generous. So, Teoscar Hernandez, yeah, he had a good series. He did. And that's good. He's heating up because they need somebody to heat up. So that's the good news. Last night, though, and it's funny because last night I thought when they were coming up in the bottom of the ninth, they'd win the game. I did feel that way last night.
0: Oh, come on, Fred.
39: No,
0: come
39: I felt on. That. I don't know why.
0: Come on.
39: And St. Louis had a pretty good
0: pitcher. I don't
39: know if
0: I believe that. I don't know if Ronnie believes that. I don't know if Kevin believes that. If you were feeling that way, you would have did it a group text, Fred, and said, yeah, I feel that they're going to win it.
39: Well, I wasn't that sure. I just felt it personally. I just felt it internally.
0: I got you.
39: I wasn't that positive they were going to win. But I just felt it internally. So I had that feeling, although, to be honest, still not murderer's row at the plate during the game. And really struggled. Somehow they figured out a way to cobble it together at the end and win. But not overly impressive at the plate, Rodney.
0: No, not really. But I think overall in this series, as bad as it was, and then losing 2 out of 3 and had to win the one they won in a walk-off, I think certain positives that you can carry from this is that certain guys are starting to heat up, you know, and, you know, the plate and offense has been an issue pretty much all season, and it really has been for Mookie. But he's starting to heat up, and as I mentioned, Teoscar, and then Tommy Edmonds is back and feeling like he's in good form, you know, coming and missing most of the season. Now he's back, and, you know, it's shaping out right now. If they can just get and figure out what's going on with Ohtani, because that's the big question, because if he's going, it helps everybody else, obviously. But him being at the top of the lineup and setting the tone, because there's a potential of a home run to lead off the game every single game, it's very important for him to get going for the rest of the team. But it was encouraging this series to see Tommy, Mookie, and Teo get themselves kind of hopefully back on track.
39: Well, look, Tommy had a great game last night. Tommy was a great table setter last night. He looked good. He looked
0: all right,
39: good.
0: So where's the calls on moving him to the leadoff spot permanently?
39: You got one right now. I'll make that call. I'll make that call.
0: You making
39: right
0: that
39: now.
0: Call?
39: Yeah, because he really looked good last night. He looked terrific last night. Tarek Skubal, it wasn't pretty. 5 2/3. He gave up 2 runs. But let me tell you something. It wasn't pretty. And if we're really to be honest with each other, it hasn't been pretty. It hasn't been pretty. He's got it done. He's overcome problems. But it hasn't been pretty. At times, it has been laborious. You could see the frustration last night in his eyes again. I got to tell you, his numbers say he's okay to dominant, but the eye test says he's been okay. I'll tell you one thing. He is not what I expected to see, this dominating force, this overwhelming force. He hasn't been that, but he's been okay, and he's got it done, and maybe we're asking too much of the guy. Maybe we're saying that's too much. Maybe, you know, I want you to dominate. Maybe that's too big of an ask. I'll tell you this right now, and I know you'll disagree with me, but as we have watched him, I'm not paying this guy $450 million next year. With or without him, they're fine. With or without him. I have not seen a performance that would indicate this is the, you know, $45 million year a man pitcher. I've not seen that. I think he's been very good.
0: And 4 starts for the Dodgers? What does he have? 4 starts? 5 starts?
39: That's all I need.
0: Jesus.
39: That's all I need.
0: Not to mention he was hurt for most of the first half of the season.
39: That's concerning as well. I think that is concerning. I mean, he's not Jacob Mizorowski. That's who I expected to see. This force of nature that when he's out there.
40: You never watched the Tiger game before?
39: I have watched.
40: You've never watched him pitch before?
39: I have watched.
40: So you do know that his strength is his off speed. His changeup, obviously, is his bread and butter. But he's not going to hit you with 104.
39: I'm not saying he has to be 104.
40: He's not
39: going to
40: be consistent triple digits.
39: But
40: he pitches. He pitches efficiently to his spots and keeping people off guard. So, I had no illusions that he was going to. All of a sudden, he's going to change and become, you know, Mason Miller throwing, you know, straight gas up there right by everybody and mowing everybody down. That's not who he is. He's more of a Greg Maddux, more of a precision pitcher than good morning, good afternoon, good night kind of guy. So I still think, and again, you move teams in mid-season. You started off the season, you know, with a little some injuries. And so to judge him on four starts right now, and he still hasn't had a blow up. You know what I mean? He's given up one run here, two runs there, but hasn't had a six run inning or anything like that. So I'm not passing judgment on him in four starts for the Dodgers. So yeah, he's still the 2-time Cy Young winner.
39: I get it. Just not what I thought I'd see. All right, maybe if his strength is off speed, he keeps guys off guard, he pitches to spots. He's doing it in a laboring way. He's doing it in a laboring way. All right, I'll ask you this. Let's just be honest.
40: I don't know what that means.
39: All right, here. You watch Yamamoto pitch. All right? This guy's not laboring. He's getting it done. He's not giving up a lot of hits, or he's not extending.
40: What are you talking about? He just gave up four runs and two home runs.
39: Right, that wasn't his best outing, but I'm saying overall.
40: So let's take him out of
39: the rotation. Saying overall, he's not. He doesn't. I'm just saying for the price point that Scooble's going to be at, I think it requires serious consideration. Serious consideration. I do not think he's better than Yamamoto. Seeing him here, sorry, I don't. Is he in the Blake Snell division? Yeah. Yeah. I think that's where he is. From what I've seen here. You know, the total body of work before he got hurt is something else. But what I've seen here.
40: So that's how you're going to judge it? You're going to judge his last 4 years, last 5 years as a pitcher? You're going to judge it on four games on a new team?
39: Yes. That's what I'm going to do. I'm going to judge it just like that.
40: That's just ridiculous.
39: That's what I'm going to do. On the topic of pitching, Ohtani. Ohtani didn't play last night. Now, we should have known he wasn't going to play last night. When the night before, Dave Roberts said, you know, he's just not right, and he hasn't been right for a while. That should have been the clue. And anybody that had him in fantasy baseball should not have included him in their lineup like I did. Because there was a clue the night before. And it's a question of, he's not right. We all know it. How long do you keep him out? Brandon Gomes talked about it, and he said he doesn't think an IL stint is in the cards. So Brandon Gomes said, I don't think we'll put him on the injured list. So maybe this is just going to be a day-to-day thing. But you brought it up with Ned Coletti yesterday. When do you make a decision to talk to somebody and say, you're going to have to take a rest for a while because all is not right? This is what Ned said.
1: Yeah, I mean, I've had those conversations too. And you're as definitive as you can be without laying the law down saying, well, you're not playing. But there's some guys that are, you know, without getting into names, I mean, there were some guys, I mean, I had to do everything but say, I'm not playing here. You're not playing. And I never wanted to do that, but I got to the line many times, and then they figured it out and said, you know, I don't want anybody else telling me I'm not playing, so I'm going to take a day. I'm going to take a couple days, but you got athletes that are at the top of their profession, they don't get there without the mentality that we're talking about. So it's easy for me to say, yeah, you know, come with the mentality, but don't come with it every day. You know, it doesn't go like that. But it takes conversation. It takes a relationship that you've been building since the day they showed up. And you get to the point that I never had to dictate, well, you might think you're playing, but you ain't playing. Never got to that point, but I got right to it numerous times, and they figured it out.
39: All right, that's Ned Colletti. Otani hasn't been right, Rodney, for a while. Everybody knows that. You know, he had the knee problem, and that's why he stopped pitching. So everybody knows he's not been right for a while. And I guess if you're the Dodgers, you have to try to figure out, how are we going to manage that? Well, he's going to power through, and we know that. And I said it yesterday. You know, if I see him out there one more time getting ready to pitch, it's like, stop. Just stop for now. Let's just get right. Feel better. Do what needs to be done this year. And now they're in a situation where the long year has taken its toll. I'm wondering if this is something, if it would have made a difference, and I don't know. And I know you have thoughts on this. This is something they should have managed earlier in the year. In other words, when it first starts, you know, you're going to power through it. Maybe at that point, if that time off would have made a difference, you know what? You're not playing the next two games. And then you get back in there. They start managing it like that. What do you think?
40: I am not going to question the Dodgers' medical staff, training staff, and how they handled him. I have no credibility, nor does anybody else, when it comes to Otani, his health, and how he should be managed. I'm not in a position to do that, and as I mentioned, no one else is. There is no right answer. That's the problem. There is no right answer. We don't know if going on the IL and being down for 10 days or sitting out three games or sitting out one game. We don't know what that's going to do. There's no guarantee you sit, put him on the IL, sit him for 10 days, and he can just take 10 days and get himself right and blah, blah. Who says he's going to be right when he comes back? It's just this part of the season. When you get to September, it's either you're going to play through it or you're not going to play. And whatever he's been going through, it's not going to get fixed, for lack of a better word, until the offseason. It's just kind of where it is, it feels like. And I'm speaking from afar, from outside looking in. So to suggest, they should have did this earlier, they should have did this, well, I think they ran through every possible scenario to figure out what's the best course of action. And I do believe, though, that they may not be saying it out loud, but I do believe that they have come to the conclusion of he's not pitching. He's not pitching. But everything else, I think it's still on the table. And if you're going to ask him, just as you would ask anybody at this time of year, yeah, my ankle's bothering me. My wrist is still bothering me. So-and-so's going on. Something probably was going on with Tao all season long. But we won't know, because that's the nature of sports. You get injured, you get bumps and bruises. Some things last, some things go away. So no one can definitively say, just take some time off and you'll be all right when you come back.
39: So you don't think, the thing I hate, but you don't think load management, and I hate that. I hate it. You don't think, and you're not the Dodger medical staff, I know that, but you don't believe that this could have been managed during the season, and that if they had done that, they would have had to protect him from himself. He wants to play every game. We know that. He's not going anywhere. But you just think, okay, did it get worse because we didn't jump in here sooner? Because this is not, right now, this is bad, and to your point, we honestly, you give him a week off right now, you have no idea if it's going to get better. None. And you said it yesterday. It sounds like the kind of thing that we'll deal with in the offseason. We can't really do anything. Didn't Dave Roberts say at one point this year, it's not better, but it's not going to get worse.
40: Yeah, he did
39: say. Okay. So if that's the case, if you manage it differently, I don't know. Do you think it would have made a difference?
40: No, I don't know. No one does. I don't have a crystal ball. You know, you can say, oh, yeah, they should have did this in June and load management and this and that. Again, you don't know if what would work. And sometimes you don't know if it's going to bother you until you actually go out there and do it. So you can train. You can take time off. You can go through some rehab. You can do all the things till you get to the feeling like, oh, I feel pretty good. I've been at this. I've taken some time off. I've been, you know, getting my treatments and I'm doing everything right. And I feel good. I feel good to go out and you know, maybe throw a little bit. Get a 30-minute workout on the hill. And maybe throw 50 pitches and see how I feel. I feel good enough to go do that. And you go do that, and 25 pitches in, it's like, there it is again. There it is again. It's not right. But you don't know until you actually go try to do it. And I think collectively they have gone out there. It wasn't like he didn't tell anybody how he was feeling. He had to tell them, hey, this is not right. This is not right. Because he could have probably faked it. Said, no, this is good. But at some point, he's got to let the training staff know, yeah, that knee is not feeling right. Something's off. So let's stop this session. Let's push back my next start. Let's push back it again. It's just not right. So Ohtani himself has to be the one to say that. And so I don't think we're giving him enough credit that he understands more about his body than anybody else.
39: Dodgers and Washington tonight at the stadium. It's Blake Snell on the hill for the Dodgers. All right. Your official home for Dodger baseball is AM 570. 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
39: A lot of bad decisions. But what was the worst? That's next.
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1: You know what I love about Addie?
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1: Well, yeah, but it's as little as 20 bucks a month.
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1: A really big deal.
2: I'd call that a good investment.
1: Cha-ching.
4: Man, I feel like a woman.
16: Meet Addie, the little pink pill. Addie is a prescription medicine for women under 65 with hypoactive low sexual desire disorder that's distressing to them. Addie is for low desire that happens in all situations and isn't caused by a medical condition, relationship issues, or medicines. Addie isn't for men or to enhance sexual performance. Addie can cause severe low blood pressure and fainting. Your risk is higher if you drink alcohol close to your dose. Don't take Addie if you have liver problems, take certain medicines, or are allergic to any of its ingredients. Before taking Addie, tell your doctor about all the medicines you take. If you've had any mental health conditions, are pregnant, plan-

0: do the list and we'll rank them.
1: Not trading Ohtani. The Albert Pujols contract. The infamous Josh Hamilton deal. Anthony Rendon. The stadium mess. The farm system. The front office turnover. Or the aftermath of Tyler Skaggs. Kevin, you can weigh in too because you're a big Angel fan. You want to go bottom to top or top to bottom?
2: Probably top to bottom, because the one that flashes in your head first is probably the top one, if that's kind of how you're looking at this, the one that stands out. And to me, I mean, there's a lot of bad. That's unfortunate. But to me, letting Ohtani go for nothing and not taking advantage of him and Mike Trout being on the same team, not making the playoffs, and then on top of that, not being able to retain him, get something for him, or match when they had an opportunity to match. So they hit the trifecta with Ohtani. This is why he's got to be at the top of the list, Fred.
1: I agree. That was the biggest misstep and debacle. Not to belabor it. All right, we're coming to you. This is it. All you got to do is match it. This is it. Here it is. You don't have to, there's nothing else to do. This is it. Go ahead. You didn't trade him. You got nothing for him. But you get the last crack. And this is it. No, we're not doing that. No, we can't do that.
3: Well, that's number one, too, because it makes the trade situation even worse. Because if you read something, and Sam Blum and Andy McCullough, two former guests of the show, have been on a couple of times with us, wrote a giant article about this. So there was a deal that Perry Manassian, who's been run through the ringer by a lot of people as being a poor GM, and you talk about it all the time, Fred, you say this is really hard to outrun bad management. It's really hard to judge how good or bad Perry was as a general manager because of what he had to work with. So according to Sam and Andy in the piece they wrote today, one deal he had in place would have traded Ohtani to Tampa Bay when he was a pending free agent. They would have gotten Junior Caminero. Not just Junior Caminero, but a couple of other prospects too. The year before that, they could have traded him to San Diego. For San Diego, they could have got James Wood, Jackson Merrill, and a couple of other players. Basically, CJ Abrams, guys who are what the Washington Nationals got for Juan Soto,
1: yeah.
3: That's what the Angels would have basically gotten. They pivoted from Shohei Ohtani, and these agreements, according to the report, were basically in place. And already stepped in and nixed it. That was all Artie Moreno that did that. Perry Manassian is the one that set these deals up and got shouted down by the owner.
1: Yeah, and he also got shot at the end.
3: Oh, yeah.
1: Yeah.
3: As did many of the other general managers before him, by the way, too.
1: All right. So we all agree that's number one. I'm going to say number two. I'm going to go the Rendon deal. I'm going to go Anthony Rendon. There's a lot on here. But I'm going to go Anthony Rendon's deal because he played like two games. That, I mean, there was a point where he was on the roster and we didn't even remember he was on the team.
2: Yeah.
1: Anything like that is a pretty bad deal. The guy's on the team, but you forgot he's on the team. That's how little he played. Let's go to number
2: two. Remember when he got into it with the fan as well?
3: In Oakland, yes.
1: Oh, yeah.
3: The only reason I would rank that lower, I would have the minor league situation actually higher on the list.
1: You would?
3: Yes. Because at the time, Rendon was coming off of helping the Washington Nationals win a World Series, hit one of those big home runs against Clayton Kershaw in that elimination game out here at Dodger Stadium, had 130 RBI. He had an all-star season. I think he even got MVP votes for the Nationals that season. Yeah.
2: And by the way, Dodgers were in on him too.
3: Yeah, remember? The Dodgers are too Hollywood for him, apparently. Yeah. So he decided to turn
2: the Dodgers down, basically.
3: Right. Now, I don't believe they were offering as much as the Angels offered. But they offered a contract to him, and he turned them down because they were too Hollywood for him, and he wanted to go to Orange County instead, which I don't think that's true, but whatever. That's what he said. At the time of the signing, I don't think a lot of people had anything against it. The way that it worked out in the end because of his injury issues, yeah, it turns out being a bad deal. But the way Artie Moreno handled the minor leagues, having players sleep in 7-2 a room on, you know, on the cots and eating Fyre Fest food for dinner is just embarrassing. An embarrassing way to handle your minor leaguers. not putting the infrastructure in to be able to make sure that these guys are staying up on the time, staying up on analytics.

0: analytics, that for me is actually second on the list, and that's what's hampered you more. Because if you want to operate a major league franchise like a minor league system, or like a small market team, you can do it and have success doing it. But he couldn't even do that right. So right. I would have that higher on the list.
1: Would that be number two for you?
0: Yes.
1: All right. So we'll make that number two. Now, let me give you the other stuff again, because you might want to reprioritize. The Pujols deal, Hamilton, Rendon, the stadium mess, front office turnover, the Skaggs aftermath. All right, so given what you said, Kevin, I'm now going to move this up to number three, the stadium mess, because that has been a mess. That thing has needed to be fixed for years. They couldn't figure it out. The mayor of Anaheim gets arrested by the FBI when there's some shady dealing going on with the land around the stadium. Rodney shakes his head.
2: Oh, boy.
1: I'll make that number three. I'm going to go the stadium mess number three. Rodney, do you have a number three, or are you good with that?
2: It's hard to argue with that one, Fred, but I'm going to because the stadium mess, that all includes, like you said, the mayor and that corruption that was going on. But I gotta say the Tyler Skaggs thing was just ugly, ugly, ugly. And the way they handled it, it's one thing for tragedy to happen, but the way they handled it was embarrassing. So that's my number three. It's just, still to this day, it's just a black cloud over that whole situation.
0: I'm with Rodney, by the way. I would move the Tyler Skaggs situation up. That's not a way that you treat a player that you had in your organization going through litigation for as long as they did, trying to distance themselves from Eric Kay like they had nothing to do with it and knew nothing about it. That was just a horrible way to act. Like, the Miami Marlins play in a great stadium. The stadium doesn't necessarily matter, like, to me. Like, it's important, sure, but as far as missteps and coming with the city and all that stuff, sure, but that's not as big of a deal to me. You can have a great stadium and a terrible product and no one will still care.
1: The Tyler Skaggs situation, I understand it was really messy, but when the suit was first filed, I did think the Angels needed to defend themselves in that case for two reasons. And we know how it played out, so I was wrong. For two reasons. First, each individual has to accept some sort of personal responsibility for their actions. Tyler Skaggs did have to accept responsibility, and it ended in the worst possible way. But there is some personal responsibility there. Second, did the Angels really know about Eric Kay?
0: Testimony and all of that says yes, they did.
2: Yes, they did.
0: They tried to convince everybody that they didn't.
1: And they did nothing about it.
2: They were covering their tracks. Yeah, they're
0: correct. Yes, they were aware of Eric Kay and his issues and how that trickled down to Tyler Skaggs, and they denied it until it was proven that was false.
1: Wasn't Tim Mead brought up in that too?
0: I'm not 100% aware about
1: Tim. No, he wasn't involved in the drugs.
0: The actual drug stuff, but... As one of the Angel officials who knew about what was happening, I think that's possible, yes.
1: Okay. So now we got Tyler Skaggs number three. You want to go to contracts now or the stadium mess?
0: I'd probably go to the stadium. I'll probably put the stadium here more than the contracts, because I do think for all the contracts and the missteps they made with the free agents they signed, there is at least some justification for why they signed those guys. So I have that. I have those lower on the list.
1: Okay. So now we've got front office turnover and contracts. We'll keep front office turnover. We'll go to contracts now. Now looking at it, the worst contract, I think, was Josh Hamilton.
0: Easily. Without a doubt.
1: So that's number five on the list. Josh Hamilton's deal.
2: The worst contract or the worst? Because if you look at it, the contract with Rendon was I understand what you said before, Kevin, because you're absolutely right. He was a beast during that playoff run and World Series run for the Nationals. So get signing him. But as you look back, much like we talked about yesterday, is Kawhi Leonard the worst contract in NBA history?
0: Yeah.
2: At the time, it wasn't. At the time, everybody was celebrating it. And I think at the time, people were celebrating the Rendon deal, but it ended up being one of the worst contracts ever. So... I don't know. That's a tough one.
1: Well, you know, I'm going to put Josh Hamilton ahead of Rendon.
0: I would, too. And here's the reason why. Number one, they actually did get a full season out of Josh Hamilton. He played 150 games his first season. His average was down. He was okay. He wasn't what he was in Texas, but he was fine. Then the next season is when the issues popped up. But you know why his issues and his relapse happened, or a major reason why. When they signed him away from the Rangers, they did not hire his accountability partner with him.
2: Right.
0: So the guy that was helping him keep on the straight and narrow, they had no desire to pay him to bring him along with Josh. And many people believe that's a major reason why Josh – now, we don't know that for a fact. Maybe it would have happened anyway. I don't know. But if a guy is using something that's and has a support system that's allowing him to stay on the straight and narrow, and you don't bring that support system with him, that's a misstep too.
1: All right. So then we're going to go the Rendon deal. Just the way that played out. We'll go Rendon. So now we've got, what do we have, two more?
0: You had Pujols and you had something else, right?
1: Yeah, we got two more. So next, I'm going to go the Pujols contract. There's only two left. Front office turnover and Pujols contract. I'm going to go Pujols contract. What do you think, Kevin?
0: Yeah, I'd probably go with the front office turnover before Pujols because, again, I think there's justification for him too. Because if you go back and look at his numbers, his first couple of seasons with the Angels, they weren't as dominant as they were in St. Louis, but they were all-star level production. They were not winning games or going to the postseason because of Albert Pujols. I'll say that.
2: Yeah.
0: He wasn't the reason why they were losing. So, and you needed a bit of a bump at that point in time. A lot of your guys who had led you to a World Series a little bit more than a decade before were aging out, and he came in along with Josh Hamilton and C.J. Wilson to try to bring them to the next generation, even though he was an aging veteran at that point. So he was productive. I understood, even though I thought at the time 10 years was a lot, I thought you were going to pay on the back end for some really good production 4 or 5 years on the front end. I didn't necessarily mind that. But the front office, all the general managers that you had, and here's the thing, too. So many bad deals that they made, whether it's trading for Vernon Wells, which was an albatross contract, and they shouldn't have done that. But again, I don't know if this is the general managers doing it on their own or Artie Moreno is going out and, you know, loving stars so much, telling them, go find me another superstar and trade whatever you need to bring those guys in. So it's really difficult to assess the front offices, the general managers, when the head of the snake the entire time has been the owner. So for that reason, I will go into the general manager turnover before I go to Albert Pujols.
1: Okay, well, you didn't care about my list at all. But then according to everybody.
0: Yeah, you asked my opinion, Fred, so.
1: All right,
0: I had to live this, okay?
1: That's fair. Yeah, you've lived it. We talk about it. You've lived it. So last would be the Pujols deal, and I thought the problem with that was just too long.
0: That's just how your outlook in general, which I don't know if there's a right or a wrong. You don't like overpaying, giving guys long-term contracts in general. So,
1: yeah, 10-year deals, I don't like them.
0: No.
1: So that's it. That's the Artie Moreno era as owner of the Angels.
2: In a nutshell, that's how it is.
1: That's how we sum it up.
2: Oh, Artie. Oh, bless his heart.
1: Yeah, his legacy. But of all of them, his legacy, you didn't trade Ohtani and get anything in return. Kevin mentioned the deals that were in place. And then at the end, you had the chance to match, and you went, no. Listen, as a guy that just observes and covers sports, I'll never, ever get over that. You get the last chance at the biggest athlete in professional sports. He's yours. He doesn't want to leave. All you got to do is this. No, we can't do that. Didn't they think at the beginning it wouldn't go over $500 million? I think they did.
0: Yeah, there was a story. I think Bill Shaken had it. And this is when Ohtani still had like 3 years left on his deal or 2 years left on his deal with the Angels. And someone was like, yeah, this guy might get close to like $800 million. And someone in the Angels front office was like, that'll never happen.
2: No way.
0: Kidding me?
2: Some people were saying, oh, they're never going to pay him more than Trout.
0: Yeah, I was like, he's not going to get more money than that. You guys are stupid. Yeah. I'm paraphrasing, but that's essentially what an Angels staffer told Bill Shaken.
1: How could they have been just so far off? So out of touch? And I think that speaks volumes. Oh, you guys are nuts. Really? Don't you know your business better than we do when we talk about it? You're in it.
2: Yeah.
1: You don't know your own business?
2: And seeing the trends of where things were going. And then, like you said, you got the number one athlete in the world. And first off, you don't make it happen. Didn't we talk about it before, too? Like, try to lock him up before he gets to free agency? And they didn't do that. Or trade him before the season started. And they didn't do that. And they didn't do it at the deadline. And here we are.
1: And here we are.
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0: Let's go. Today's afternoon delight is, Can I Watch You? By Beyonce. This Pharrell Williams assisted track is the new song that appears on the 20th anniversary of her birthday album that dropped last night. The new 31-track project is a reissue of her second studio album that includes a handful of unreleased tracks in addition to the original 2006 songs. The anniversary project also includes Spanish versions of the songs like Get Me Bodied and Listen, Irreplaceable, and more. Again, today's afternoon delight is Can I Watch You by Beyonce featuring Pharrell Williams.
1: Rodney, you do a lot of Postmates or DoorDash?
0: A little bit. Not a whole lot, but a little bit. Yeah.
1: Yeah. Remember growing up, what would your parents always tell you?
0: What? Don't answer the door?
1: No, not that. Oh. They would tell you don't take food from a stranger.
0: That too.
1: Right? Don't get into a stranger's car. It's called Uber. Don't take food from a stranger. It's called DoorDash or Postmates. So here's the story. Happens in Texas. Knock on the door. By the way, if I order it, I just say leave it by the front door. You don't have to knock. No need to knock. Mm-hmm. Anyway, knock on the door. You're expecting your food. What do you expect to see when you open the door? Driver standing there and says, here you go, and you say thank you, right?
0: Right, correct.
1: All right. In this situation, you open the door, driver's standing there, he offers you the food. You look, and the guy's completely naked. We don't know why he's naked, but he's naked.
0: Like completely naked?
1: He's naked.
0: Like bare knuckle naked?
1: Like, like a nude beach.
0: Okay. What in the world?
1: All right. So now you see this guy. Obviously, you're a bit thrown. Right? I don't know what his intention here is. But you're a bit thrown. The guy goes to give you the food. Two questions. A, do you take the food? B, if you take the food, do you eat the food? Now, understand, the food has been packaged. The package has not been breached. It's sitting there for you. It's in a bag. But the guy giving it to you is naked. Would you take the food? Would you eat the food?
0: You asking me? No, I would not take the food. Certainly would not eat the food, but would not take the food. And nowadays everybody's got their phone with them, so I'm sure you're going to videotape that for evidence, Fred. Then I'm assumed for everything they got.
1: But here's a question. Think about it. The food doesn't appear to have been breached.
0: Appear is the optimal word there.
1: Yeah, but the other side of that is, that would mean every time the food was delivered, whether the person was naked or clothed, it could be breached.
0: No, it's probable cause, though. Just like a police officer stopping you. You got probable cause. If they pull you over and you got smoke coming out of your windows like Cheech and Chong, you know, there's a little bit of red flag there about that car driving down the street. If somebody shows up to your house naked, you got to assume everything is off. Everything. And you can't look at it and go, oh, well, you know, he showed up naked. That's terrible. But I can get past that because I'm sure the food is good. Red flag means red flag for a reason.
1: All right, so you think just because a guy's naked, other stuff could have happened.
0: Absolutely.
1: But other stuff could have happened if the guy was clothed. That's my point. When you really just sit back
0: and
1: think
0: about it. Yeah, but the guy that's clothed didn't give you a red flag to think that down those lines. It's like, what else could he have done? Who knows what he shows up naked, so obviously he's bold. So this guy is off. So why am I going to even take chances?
1: Yeah, I get that.
0: But so are you saying you would take the food?
1: No, of course not. But if you really think about it, you know, if you live in Europe, for example, people really look at life differently. And when you are there, there are a lot of people that don't wear a lot of clothes. It's a very relaxed setting. They're far more comfortable with their bodies than we are in this country. I'm not saying everybody walks around naked, but if you're in San Francisco, there are parts of San Francisco, I believe, where you can walk around naked. If somebody offered you a sandwich and they were naked in the naked part of San Francisco, would you take it? If everybody was naked? See what I'm saying? Yeah, it's weird, it's odd, and it's concerning. All of that is true.
0: No, that's a bad analogy. Everybody, just because so the guy's dressed, you're making that analogy again? No. It's something that's happening out of the ordinary.
1: So that's your point.
0: If you're on a closed beach and there's a couple out there naked on a regular beach, then that's odd. Just like it would be if you're at a nude beach and you've got all your clothes on. Why'd you come to the nude beach? When you look at that person crazy, there's some kind of pervert going on over there.
1: No, I hear what you're saying. I hear what you're saying. All right. Well, you know, I wonder what our listeners think. maybe next hour we'll open up the phone lines just to get a little sample.
0: You know what some people would do, Fred? Some people would think it's somebody's trying to flirt with them and may invite them in.
1: Can I be honest? That's what I thought. That's what I thought. This guy's like taking a shot. Who's going to answer the door?
0: Yeah.
1: And they go, oh, hey, well.
0: Hey, come on in. Nobody's home. Come on in.
1: Right.
0: Let's have dinner together.
1: Let's open that bag together. Then it would have been mission accomplished. It's just a weird story. Maybe next hour we'll open the phone lines and try to figure out, you know, if you would take that food or not. Go ahead, Ronnie.
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1: All right, an update on Jeannie Buss and the Lakers. Dan Wojcicki will join us next.
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8: Okay, we continue on. Fred Rogan, Rodney Peet on AM570 LA Sports. Hour two of the program. And let's kick it off because we have news about Jeannie Buss and the Lakers. And there is one man that can discuss that with us. It is our good friend from The Athletic, Dan Wojcicki. And Dan, happy Labor Day weekend to you.
9: Boy, this is exactly, guys, the way that I want to be spending my first week in September, in court filings and in Wachtell, Lippman, Rosen, and Katz stuff. I mean, like, let's just, you know, billable hours for me, guys.
8: Yeah, well, billable because hours. That's who you are. You're paid. You know what? In our business, we're paid by the word. That's why
9: I read Esquire. I'm not Dan Wojcicki Esquire. Come on, like, well, does Esquire still exist? I don't even know. We're all burned.
8: Hello, Dan. Let's get to it. What do we know about Jeannie Buss? What in God's name has happened now?
9: Well, so basically they had filed a motion with the court for a hearing to basically say that the Buss Family Trust does not have the right to vote to sell the family's holdings in the Lakers. That hearing was set for November. Apparently, Jeannie's lawyer has previous engagements. I saw the California Post reported this. And that's why they moved it to December now. Look, if I'm a Lakers fan, I'm going to feel a couple ways about this, I think. One, this seems like, oh, my gosh, we're headed for this long knockdown, drag-out battle again. Like, you know, the team's going to be playing the Nuggets one night, and the Busses are going to be playing against each other in probate court the next afternoon. I don't know. I think cooler heads could potentially prevail here, and there may be some other workable options. But it's really murky, and I think, like, optically, you know, for a fan base that just kind of wants to move on, it seems like to me, you kind of sometimes wonder, like, what are you fighting for?
8: But anyway, yeah,
9: that's how I feel.
8: They don't want to just move on. Well, at least Jeannie doesn't necessarily just want to move on, right? I mean,
9: no. And look, and I understand, right? I mean, look, she when they sold the team last year, right? Like, I mean, Jeannie got a deal that you know, included her and retaining governorship for, you know, five years. She served 1 year of that. It was an exit ramp for her, you know, with the organization that she's worked at since she was, you know, 19 years old, basically. You know, that family's done a ton for sports in Los Angeles. Jeannie has done a ton for sports in Los Angeles. Like, I get it. I understand. Like, I think I do. You know, but I think for the rest of the family, you know, there are people like they don't have those jobs with the Lakers. There is no exit ramp for them. They have exited, right? Like, they are owners. You know, they each own 1/6 of this, like, 17.8% share, but they have no official role outside of that with the team. They're not working in community events. They're not working in the front office. They're not working in scouting. Like, that stuff is all gone. That's been gone since, you know, last year. I think for them, like, they're people that want to move on. You know, the Buss brothers, the younger Buss brothers, you know, purchased a stake in the San Diego Padres. They've looked at stuff in NBA Europe. Maybe there's other minority ownership opportunities around the league, around the NBA that are a possibility, whatever. Like, they want to run a team, you know. The sale last year meant that team wouldn't be the Lakers. They want to move on to that. I think the other siblings have, like, always kind of wanted to sell, you know, and kind of move on with their lives. So it is, you know, you'd hope that everybody could get together and work this out, but there are a lot of competing interests here.
8: Dan, is this a case where Jeannie just won't give up? She just can't let it go?
9: Yeah. I mean, I think so. I mean, I think she's going to fight. I mean, that's what she said, right? I mean, like, I think, you know, she's talked a lot about being inspired by like Kobe Bryant and like his relentlessness and stuff like that. I think she's going to be relentless on this. I mean, at least that's been her position so far. I think when I talk to my sources about this, particularly like my sources, like, you know, within the new ownership groups, there's sort of the sense that it's like, you know, this isn't going to get in the way of anything we're trying to do. And that, yeah, sure, like, there's a world in which Jeannie is still, like, the governor. But, like, we're going to own, you know, 58 or 60% of the team. And, like, you know, if even if you're the governor, are you really going to go against the wishes of the 60% ownership group? Like, really? You know what I mean? Like, I think so. They don't seem to be, like, that concerned, I would say, with all of this. Outside of the fact that, you know, maybe some concern that it slows down the sale. But like when I talk to people around the league and stuff like that, there's a sense that this could all get worked out, you know, and the transition from the Walter group to the, you know, Kushner-Iger group could be relatively smooth.
0: So, Dan, does this, I know we talked recently about this and how it would affect the team in terms of hiring staff and getting things going. Mm-hmm. Is this going to affect anything as they get ready to, you know, the fall is starting. We're here in September already. You know, I hate to say, training camp's right around the corner, but is this going to any way affect the team on the court activities or anything to do internally with the team?
9: The disclaimer being that I'm not a real attorney, right? Like, I just play one on this show every once in a while. I don't think anything that has occurred yet stops anything, right? Like, there's just a hearing set for December. There is a sale that has been agreed to between the Kushner-Iger Group and the Walter Group. There is a provision in the previous deal that Mark Walter made with the Bus Family Trusts that would allow the buses to tag into that sale, to bring their shares along into whatever's next. And the family trust voted on that 5-0. Jeannie didn't vote. She would have voted against if she had. And my understanding is she didn't vote, I should say. And like, I think, you know, they're planning on closing the sale too, right? Until somebody stops it. And I don't think anything's like different than it was 3 days ago when this was set for November or, you know, whatever. But yeah, I think Rodney Deere brought a point like we talked about earlier this week. Like, yeah, like you've got change in leadership is incoming. You don't make massive decisions, you know, while you're in that period. I would argue that like whether or not they bring a guy in on a non-guaranteed camp deal does not fall under that umbrella of massive decisions. Like the Lakers are still going to be able to like operate, you know, as a basketball team. Like this had nothing to do with like Jonathan Kuminga. It'll have nothing to do with like whether or not they're able to trade, you know, like minor assets. I mean, they don't have major assets left to like really deal. You know, this would be one thing if they had like a distressed superstar. Like let's say Luka Doncic wanted to be traded. Like not having ownership in place would make it difficult to execute that kind of a trade. You know what I mean? Like those are the types of things you go uphill, like all the way to the very top of the mountain. You know, 16th roster decisions, 15th spot on the roster decisions. I think they'll move across just fine.
8: Dan, let's move over to the Clippers now. And the nightmare and the mess it is. And the Clippers say, hey, you got it wrong. I mean, you told us something completely different. And now you hammer us with this. How does that all reconcile?
9: I mean, I can't tell you what was delivered to the Clippers. I don't know what the league told them. I mean, I know what I read on ESPN. I can tell you what I read in the report, and that's that the Clippers broke the rules. Specifically Gillian Zucker, the team's president, according to the investigation, was negotiating sponsorship deals for a player. And that is very explicitly laid out in the rules that you cannot do that. Like what an NBA team can do is at the request of a sponsor is they can introduce that sponsor to a player, right? That's it. They can't send terms. They can't say, hey, by the way, if you want to build our scoreboard, you should give Kawhi Leonard $5 million or $3 million. Like, you cannot do that. And the investigation uncovered emails and different things like that and talked to witnesses that said that is precisely what the Clippers did. And that is why, you know, they got maxed out on penalties. I was talking to some sources within the NBA and kind of like, wow, like, I think, you know, I wrote a piece for The Athletic. Gillian Zucker's name is mentioned in that report 56 times, okay? Lawrence Frank and Steve Ballmer's names combined are mentioned 52. And I, you know, both Steve Ballmer and Gillian Zucker get one-year suspensions. How on earth in that world, like, is a business president who is breaking your rules, like, I wanted to know, like, how does that person not get a more severe suspension? And the reality is, that's the suspension they could give under the rules. Now, they could have perhaps been more, like, novel in this and said, like, they did with the fine and said, you know, these were four separate violations. We can suspend her a year maximum for each. But within the league rules, you can, like, do a one-year suspension. So that's what they did. The most you can fine a team, I believe, is $7.5 million. They found that this was four different violations, four different instances. So they times it by four. And that's how they got to $30 million. They really like just like within every piece of power that they have, as the commissioner, as the league, they said, like, we cannot stand for this. You know, the Clippers, whether they've maintained innocence or they've maintained sort of like this notion that, like, hey, by the way, like, look around. We're not the only people doing this. I can say that the people that I talk to, players in particular, I spoke to a pretty high level player, right? Multi-time all-star, MVP caliber type player. And that player told me that if there was a world in which $7 to $8 million no-show advertising or endorsement deal jobs were like kind of just being handed out by 30 franchises, that players would be talking about it. And like, that was his belief, right? Like, I think I would have heard about stuff like that. And this player hadn't heard about stuff like that.
8: So you think Steve Ballmer definitely knew?
9: I mean, I think that they knew that they had to keep Dennis Robertson and Kawhi Leonard happy. You know? And I think whether or not, like, it's like a by any means or whether it's you order someone to keep him happy. I mean, like, I think the report, and I would encourage everybody to read the report. It's actually, like, a pretty good read in general. Like, in terms of just, like, how it's structured, you can find it on the NBA's website. You can find it on Wachtell's website, too. That, like, you know, I mean, it lays out kind of, like, basically you have a player, and you have a player's representative and his uncle, Dennis Robertson, that wanted as much possible money from the Clippers as he could get. You know, whether the Clippers could pay him $40 million a year, whether the Clippers could pay him $150 million a year. Everything that I know about in my reporting about the situation, you know, would tell me that they would still look for an extra $10 million. It's just like, it's not even necessarily even about the money. It's about the getting. If that makes sense.
8: Yeah, it makes sense.
0: It does. What
9: do you know, think, and I think, you know, look, I mean, it's funny because I remember talking to you guys in 2019 about this stuff, not about this specifically, but about Kawhi. And like, I mean, it's still, obviously the bet went horribly wrong on a bunch of different levels. I think in hindsight, I still like probably applaud the Clippers for trying it. If there was a mistake in all of this, and there were, by the way, the two big ones that come to me is one is like not recognizing, by the way, like your own powers, the Clippers, that they were the place that Kawhi Leonard wanted to be, right? And if they had recognized that maybe stronger, they wouldn't have leveraged themselves like this with illegal deals, and maybe they wouldn't have made a trade for Paul George that not everybody there wanted to make to keep him.
0: What do you say to folks out there saying that, you know, given what you just said about Ballmer and the penalties, that Kawhi just got a slap on the wrist in all this?
9: He did just get a slap on the wrist. I would say, like, I mean, he 100% was penalized least in all of this. You know, he will pay $700,000 fine. He will miss no games. He will forfeit no additional salary. As far as I know, I mean, it's not like he has to pay the scoreboard company back or pay the insurance company back or pay the Blingo hotspot company back. I mean, I think it's good to have a jump shot. It's good to have a jump shot in a powerful union. And like, I think, said, you know.
8: No, I was going to say, that being said, do you think the NBA handled Kawhi the way they did so that the players union wouldn't come back. You know what I mean? In other words.
9: Oh, yeah. It's,
8: yeah.
9: Yeah. I mean, I think they were limited. They're limited again. Like, you know, you can read the CBA and see, I mean, you know, they could have fought to void the contract or something like that. Like, but the actual, you know, their options for punishment weren't that wide. And, you know, yeah, I mean, like, one of the things that kind of the misnomers that's been out there, you know, kind of that came down is like the Clippers don't really get a say in this. Like, they don't, right? The Players Association, though, did get a say in this. Like, they do have the right to negotiate with the NBA when it comes to punishments. The reason why the Clippers don't have a right is because they are the NBA, right? Like, they function as like one of the 30 tentpoles holding up the league. Like, these are their rules. You know, this is their governing body that, you know, the association that they are a part of. And that's, you know, they've entered into these agreements by sort of existing is the way that I understand it, which is why, like, if they want to fight this, it's going to be a challenge, but it's going to have to be in civil court, which feels, guys, very Al Davis of them if they do.
0: Yeah. Yeah. Dan, you know, you mentioned the other owners. Do you think that there's some conversations being had with the other owners, you know, maybe some concerned conversation that maybe the Clippers weren't the only team doing things like this?
9: I mean, probably. I will tell you, in the reporting on this over the last year or so, when I've spoken to people about this, you know, there were times when, like, you would hear things and you would talk to people and they're like, oh, if it was only this, like, it would be fine. You know what I mean? Or if only it was a little extra here or a little extra there or a car service or, like, something, you know, like, that stuff is all technically, like, not allowed in the CBA. You know what I mean? Like you, there are limits to certain things. Like, you don't have, like, you know, like, if the owner of your team is Elon Musk, like, you don't have unlimited access to Teslas. You know, like, that's not how it works. But if, you know, like, if you got a good deal on a Tesla, like, what is the NBA going to, like, send the, like, you know, send the investigators over to make you pay back that $12,000? Like, probably not. But, like, you know, so I think there's a lot of, my understanding is, like, there are teams that are driving 30 miles an hour and 25 speed zones on this, you know. I think, like, you know, the teams are all supposed to now, when positioned in this way, like, you know, go to the league and say, like, hey, someone asked for an improper benefit. I don't know that tip line is ringing off the hook on a day-to-day basis, but, like, this certainly, at least, like, from the people I talk to, seems to be egregious.
0: Yeah. All right. I got to pay back those Fords that I got when I was playing for Detroit?
9: Great question. So here, when you, Rodney, is like a legitimate question. You probably had a limit on tickets, right, that you could get?
0: Yes. Yes.
9: Yeah. And if you wanted more, you had to either pay for them?
0: Correct.
9: Yeah. If they gave you those tickets, technically, that's salary cap circumvention.
0: Right.
9: Technically,
0: yeah.
9: Right?
0: Yeah,
9: if they gave you a suite to go watch the Red Wings, because I know you're a huge Yzerman guy, you know, if you wanted to go over there, hang out with, like, Kournikova and Sergei Fedorov and stuff like that, you know, if you wanted to go to Joe Louis Arena and they gave you a suite and you didn't pay for the suite, technically circumvention. Do I think every ticket that gets handed to a pro athlete through their organization to a different sporting event is paid for? Absolutely not.
8: Rodney, you already know this, for God's sakes. I mean, you went through it at USC. You know how this works.
0: Hey.
9: Pause. So, Rodney, when you were at USC and they gave you $45 million as a freshman.
0: I only reported 38, Dan. 38.
9: Did you have, when they paid you in just travelers, like all the extra traveler stunt double horses, like in your ranch that you went to? And I'm swords.
0: Yeah, I'm impressed that you called out Traveler. It's a good friend of mine.
9: Hey, man. I was a one-time USC beat writer, Rodney. I had the last year of Pete Carroll. I had the last years of Pete Carroll. Yeah, that was my first job in L.A.
0: Yeah.
9: So, of course, I know the horse.
0: Yeah, that's crazy. So, Dan, you know, seriously, though, that happens, right? Guys get, you know, it happens there.
9: Sure.
0: So-and-so's got a suite at for the Rams, and players can use the suite or whatever it may be.
9: It's not supposed to. I mean, and technically it's not supposed to, right? Like if a player has, like if a team has access to a private jet, right? Like you're not supposed to, like, take the private jet for personal use. You're not supposed to. Do I think it occasionally happens? I do think it occasionally happens. I know it occasionally happens. You know, but I don't think anybody's doing it. And one of the, like, I will say, like, one of the unique things I think about this Kawhi Leonard thing is, like, there is an element, obviously, of, like, this being tied to the salary cap and to circumvention and stuff like that. A lot of this, though, honestly, is just, like, and we wrote about this at The Athletic. I would encourage people to go back and read this. We wrote it last year about Uncle Dennis and kind of just, like, the way that, you know, he's moved and, like, you know, this is a guy who's asked for a lot of stuff a lot of times. And it just feels like that was sort of the mindset. Was like if there were things to be had, he wanted to, and his nephew, like he wanted them to have them. You know, so if the Clippers were allowed to pay him $70 million a year, my guess is he'd probably still want that Daktronics check.
8: Yeah. All right. Dan, good stuff. Thank you for the insight as we begin the holiday weekend.
9: Thanks, guys, for having me. To be totally clear, I, too, would like that Daktronics check. Just to be 100% transparent, I would also like that check. You can keep the Travelers, though, Rodney. I've got no room for horses.
0: Oh, man, come on.
9: Yeah, sorry.
8: Tonight, your back-to-back world champ Dodgers take on the Nationals. 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
8: All right, just for the hell of this, let's see if anybody bites. Last hour, we told you the story of the man that delivered DoorDash in the nude. He was naked. And we asked the question, if your delivery person showed up naked, would you eat the food? Would you eat it? 866-987-2570 or Postmates, DoorDash, Uber Eats. 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The person is standing there naked with your food. The food does not appear to be breached, but they're just holding it. Do you take it and eat it? 866-987-2570.
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5: All right, let's keep it moving. Many thanks to our guy, Dan Wakey. Just as he was getting ready to go on a little Labor Day vacation, they pull him back in, Fred. They pull him back in.
6: Okay. So, 866-987-2570. Kevin, anybody jump on? Anybody want to talk about if they'd talk to the DoorDash man naked?
5: Fred's obsessed with the DoorDash naked.
6: Anybody interested in that?
5: Fred, I think you would have ate the food.
6: I don't know.
5: You would have ate the food.
6: No, I wouldn't have eaten the food, Rodney. What I would have
5: yeah,
6: done,
5: Yeah, you would have.
6: I would agree with you.
5: You would have eaten the food and you wouldn't have brought it up like that. You even tried to make an argument that eating the food would have been okay because it hadn't been tampered with.
6: No, I agree. But what I'm saying is, I would not have eaten the food. But if you look at it realistically, if you just look at it fundamentally, what's the difference? Somebody who is not naked could have messed with your food as well. You don't know.
5: True. It happens all the time. You know, people, you know, in some restaurants or whatever, they spit in the food. You know, they get the big. There's a big sting where, I forget where it was, but these officers would go in and get their sandwiches on a regular basis, and the people, employees, would spit in their sandwiches, spit in their food.
6: Yeah.
5: Because there was something going on in the neighborhood, and they were like, oh, no, we'll get you, we'll show you. They start spitting in the food.
6: Well.
5: But yeah, no, you don't know, Fred. I'm saying you don't know that a guy with clothes on or a woman with clothes on showing up didn't do something to your food. But I'm saying the red flag should tell you something's off with the entire situation.
6: That's
5: so why risk it?
6: That's fair. Guy shows up nude with your food. There's something a little off. I'm not going to argue.
5: I could see you, Fred. You could sit down and have a conversation and go, now what's going on in your life that would make you think it was okay to show up naked at my door with my food?
6: Yeah, what are these?
5: Something going on in your childhood? Tell me about it.
6: Now, let me ask you a question. Is this how you deliver the food to everybody? You ever catch a chill? What do people think when they see a completely new?
5: You would. You turn it into an interview. Rogan special.
6: Well, I don't think he could be hiding a weapon because he's nude. Right? I don't think that would be the case.
5: It gets you off guard. It gets you distracted. And the buddy's breaking into the house around back.
6: Who do we have? We have somebody in Escondido?
7: Paul in Escondido wants to
6: Hey, Paul. In. Paul in Escondido. Okay, what would you do?
8: Well, Fred, to tell you the truth, if the DoorDash driver was Olivia Rodrigo, I probably don't care about the food.
6: Here we go. Here we go.
5: There you go.
6: Yeah, no,
5: What if that DoorDasher was attractive and you was like, wow.
6: Rodney, it's
5: Did
6: still
5: I change your mind?
6: No, when I changed my mind. So this was a man delivering the food. All right,
5: okay,
6: not
5: I'm just
6: a woman.
5: Saying, flipping it. In this scenario, what if it was a woman showed up and she was very attractive and naked?
6: Okay, so if you're saying if someone found this man attractive naked, you would eat the food. So if it was an attractive naked person, you would eat the food. But if it was an unattractive naked person, you would not eat the food. You're
5: Maybe,
6: saying it depends how they look.
5: Maybe. I wouldn't eat the food, period. Because, again, goes back to the red flag. Kevin, would you eat the food?
7: Absolutely not. I don't care how they look.
5: Ronnie, would you eat the food?
7: Ronnie stepped out.
5: Okay.
7: If you are, I question your mental state or your motive or whatever is going on in your life to bring you to a point to where you show up on my doorstep naked. If I let you in my house, I have no idea what the hell you might do. They might take people like Fred for granted. It's like, hey, you know what? Yeah, Fred's like, oh, yeah, you look great. Come on in.
6: No, I would not do that, Kevin.
7: Then once they come in, they got their homies coming around back.
5: Fred.
7: Yeah.
5: Fred would do that.
7: Yeah. Fred's like, sure.
5: Hold on. Hold on. Let me get the camera crew in here. Let me this have a sit down right here and just do a quick interview behind the scenes.
7: Fred's like, sure, hot stuff. Come in, pretty young thing. Come on in.
5: Come on, have a seat. Hold on. Let me put a towel down first.
7: right.
6: No, I wouldn't
5: sit directly on the furniture, please.
6: I wouldn't do that. Let me ask you a quick question here. David Van Say's on it too. Quick question. We talked about the Clippers with Dan Wojcicki. Here's the deal. If you're a Clipper fan, because nobody really cares about the fans, let's just be honest. I mean, they say they do, but it's a business, and you pay for the right to invest your emotional capital. What do you say to a Clipper fan right now? I mean, you have no draft picks for 5 years, first-round picks, and you just got slapped real good. Do you take that as a sign of embarrassment personally if your team got slapped like that?
5: Yeah, if you're a diehard Clipper fan, yeah, you do take it personally. Yeah. Yeah, it's like, how in the world? How did we get here? How did we get here? Because, when did Kawhi come here? 2019, is that when it was? Isn't that what Dan said? It was 19?
7: It was 19, yes.
5: Because you were ecstatic. I mean, remember, the Clipper fans were going nuts. They took the billboards, the new image, the whole we're taking over. We don't brag about it. We're just going to take over L.A., I think was the theme or something like that.
7: L.A. our way.
5: Yeah, yes,
7: L.A. our way. They did it, yes.
5: Right? And so there was a lot of, excitement. And, just those two guys couldn't stay on the court together. And it didn't work out. So you go from that excitement that it's a turnaround. Eventually it's going to be a new arena. We got the richest owner in the league. It's all going to be great. And then here we are 7 years later and the bottom fell out. It's got to be devastating for Clipper fans.
6: So they take it personally.
5: Yeah.
6: Would that be enough for you to go, I'm done? I mean, whatever that means, I'm finished. You know what? I sat with these guys. I've been with these guys. And they're not giving me anything in return. As a matter of fact, now they just blew themselves up. So I'm going to commit to another team where I'm certainly not going to continue this journey. Here's what I think. Anybody can say that. But at the end of the day, if they're winning again, you'll go back. If you like the team. If they're winning, you'll go back. Sports is an emotional thing. The only thing you get in sports, what does it sell? Hope. That's it. Pro sports is hope. Hope your team will win. That's what it sells, emotion and hope. Every year you hope this will be the year because you believe you're a part of it. You don't play. You have to pay to see them. They don't pay to see you. But you invest your emotional capital. And you can be upset. It's like if I do a TV show and somebody says, I will never, ever watch you again. Ever. Okay. The next night they email. I'm still watching and now I'm mad about this. Psychologically. We get that all the time. We've had this on the radio show. I'll never listen to you guys again.
5: Oh, yeah.
6: I'll never listen to you again. 3 days later. I can't believe what you said. I thought you were never going to listen again.
5: It happened.
6: What do you mean?
5: It's like, we're never watching the NFL. We're going to cancel the NFL. We're not going to watch them again. That whole, when it was, guys were kneeling and it just split up the country and the whole deal. And people were going on campaigns. We'll never watch, never watch. Ratings have never been higher. They just keep going up.
6: Yeah. Yeah, so you might be upset. You'll be back. You won't swear them off for life. If you're a real, real diehard. I think the majority of people are not that. I think they like to be entertained. What entertains them works, and if it works, you go to the game or you become invested. But I don't think that if you are a diehard fan, as upset as you are, that you're going to call it. You can be upset, but honestly, at the end of the day, it doesn't work that way.
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6: Will there be excuses tonight? Let's figure it out.
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5: Oh, yes, come on. It's Friday. It's Friday. And we don't care. We don't care. Ready? We don't care. And I don't care what you say next, because I know where you're going with this.
6: Yeah, well, let me tell you what. Lincoln Riley should understand that he does not have to defend the attendance tonight at the USC game. He needs to understand that. He should approach it as if he doesn't care. Because when it was criticized after last week, and the tweet came out from Seth Davis, it was as if Lincoln Riley had his manhood challenged. Nobody cares about your program. And he had to defend it, and defend it, and defend it. He needs talking points to put it away. You said it, and you're right. That place will not be sold out tonight. Done. Thank you. It won't happen. So you know that's the case. Worry about winning a football game. Worry about winning a football game.
5: He is worried about winning a football game, Fred. What are you talking about? It's the story that would not die. That's the problem. It would not die. And when people get an opportunity to take a shot at USC and the jealousy is out there, they're going to take their shots. That's just the way it is. But it didn't die. And I'm sure before you can answer any other question, the first question comes up is, what about the attendance? What about the attendance? How about the attendance? What about the attendance? The attendance. Oh, you guys won the game. But the attendance. It's going to be, again, same thing after this game. It's going to be the same thing. But, you know, don't look at it like he's defending or trying to always defend USC. He's defending LA. How about looking at it that way? Because that's what Seth Davis said he was taking a shot at all of L.A., not just USC, but all of L.A. So I'd rather you just said thank you and be on your way, Fred, because it was support of L.A. and L.A. fans, not just USC.
6: Well, not the other day when he said the attendance has been up every year he's been there at USC. You know what I think I'd say? What about the attendance? I'll tell you one thing. I was here tonight, and it was pretty damn good. And anybody that wasn't missed a good game. Hope you come out next time. I was in attendance. I'm here. And I saw a great game. Everybody should see a great game. It's going to fix itself anyway. That's what's so funny. That's how narratives start around the country. It's going to fix itself. When they play somebody worth watching, people are going to show up. Period. I mean, UCLA kicks off in Cal this weekend.
5: It'll be rocking up there in Berkeley.
6: Well, it'll be as rocking as Berkeley gets. Right?
5: It'll be like the 60s in Berkeley. That's how it's going to be up there.
6: Yeah, big brother, little brother.
3: I mean, apparently it is. The last I saw yesterday, there's only 6,000 tickets remaining for that game. So Cal's doing something up there to get people back in.
5: There you go.
6: The difference is they'll show for opening night there. Right? Because they're curious. Unlike here. You got to show me first. There, what are they seeing anyway? What are you going to do there in Berkeley? You go to the game. Manhattan, Kansas. Kansas State is playing. You go to the game. Tuscaloosa. You go to the game. Ann Arbor. You go to the game. They're not mixed in with professional teams, other colleges. You go to the game. That's what you do. There's just too much going on here.
5: Yeah, a lot going on, Fred. Speaking of, we went to the Lucas Museum opening of it last night. George Lucas Art and Narrative Art Museum. It was amazing. If you get an opportunity when it fully opens, go check it out. It's right basically in the parking lot of the Coliseum. And it's been, you know, I've been building it for about 5-6 years, or maybe longer than that. But man, what an amazing, amazing museum. And it captures everything. And, you know, it's Star Wars, you know, exhibit, as well as Indiana Jones and all the other movies. He certainly had it well displayed. But all of the other ones, it was a Norman Rockwell section. It just Ernie Barnes section. It was really, really amazing. So got to give a shout out to George Lucas, his wife Melody Hopkins, and everybody involved in that. And shout out to USC. See, we got it all, culture, everything. So we take shots.
3: By the way, Roddy, has Fred told you his favorite Star Wars movie? By the way,
5: yeah. None, because he hadn't seen any.
6: Not one.
5: That's terrible. That's
3: unbelievable.
6: Why is that unbelievable?
5: That's un-American.
6: It's not un-American.
5: Yes, it is.
6: I've never seen Star Wars.
5: And you know what the crazy thing about that? He's never seen Star Wars, and he's got kids.
3: Right. You think one of them would like at least drag you on to see one of the terrible prequels. Like, I mean, even one of those, you know, when they were kids.
6: I thought you were going to tell me you have kids and they were in the movie. And you didn't even see it.
5: No, I've never seen it. You've never seen it. I've never seen it.
6: I don't know if they've seen it. I have no idea.
5: Even the less favorable ones, the prequels, I've seen those. And you have not even seen one. Not even like the original one.
6: No.
5: A New Hope.
6: No. Mm-mm. I don't have that much time on my hands. Obviously, you're not doing much if you have time to see all those.
5: You're watching, what is it, Love Island or whatever you
3: mentioned? Exactly, right. You had time to watch 8 seasons of that.
5: Yeah.
3: A Star Wars movie, especially the originals, those 90 minutes.
5: Exactly.
3: This is not like, you know, the Harry Potter, you know, 8 movies or whatever it is.
5: You got Love Island downloaded all 8 seasons, and you're watching it on binge watch on the weekends, and you can't go see a Star Wars movie. Get your priorities straight, Fred.
6: Yeah, all right.
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6: 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I just want to say that. That might have been the worst 2 hours of TV ever produced. All right, later this hour, Kevin will be along to update us on everything with It's Lit. And when we come back, David Vassay joins us.
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12: 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I think it's over 90 degrees, and in L.A., when it's over 90 degrees, it might as well be 150. 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
6: All right, we continue on. Fred Rogan, Rodney Pete, AM 570 LA Sports. Later this hour, Kevin along with everything that's happened today. He'll get us caught up and it's lit. But now, Rodney, let's bring on our good friend, David Vassay. Dave, happy Labor Day weekend.
29: Oh, yeah, so happy, Fred. Happy to be fighting the traffic on the way to Dodger Stadium. Good thing I'm driving my Downey Hyundai Ioniq 9 because this is where I live, in the car, most of the time, especially during baseball season. And this Ioniq 9 gets me through Labor Day weekend traffic in style.
5: That's what I'm talking about, David Vassay. Happy Labor Day weekend. Hey, Dave, Fred said that that Scooble is overrated because he hasn't looked sharp since he's been here, and would really think twice about signing him to a long term contract or a contract at all, is what he said earlier. What do you think?
29: Well, I'll say this, Rodney, and I'm not afraid to say this statement. I've said it on Dodger Talk that since the Dodgers acquired Scooble, and Blake Snell has come off the IL. Now, I know you're going to say I'm biased, but there's no doubt. Check the starts, check the stats. Snell has been more dominant than Scooble.
5: Thank you.
29: And I'll make the argument that Snell's got more elite pitches than Scooble does. And, you know, that's just the reality of the matter. The only difference between Scooble and Snell, and it's a big difference, is that Scooble's pitched, full seasons. And Snell has not been able to do that with the Dodgers yet. So, I don't feel like Scooble's been at his best since he's come to the Dodgers. And Scooble has said as much, but he's been pretty good. You know, yesterday was a historic night in the fact that Scooble gave up 10 hits at Dodger Stadium last night. None of them were extra base hits. The last time that happened and the Dodgers won was in 1988. John Tudor gave up 10 hits and none of them were extra base hits, and the Dodgers won that game in 88 as well. So, you know, that's I hate to agree with Fred, but we have not seen the best of Scooble yet.
5: No, my argument was you're evaluating him in, what is that, 4 or 5 starts? And yes, in his Dodger blue, he hasn't looked sharp. But I'm going to reserve my evaluation until we finish this thing out. That's all.
29: Who knows? Dan Kroenke might want to be in the bidding war for Tarek Skubal. You might have Skubal in a Halo uniform next year.
5: That's what the rumor is, Dave. That's what the rumor is. You know something?
29: It just is so obvious, right? You know, he's a free agent, Scott Boras. Is in the OC, living at Javier's in Newport Beach. I mean, you got another billionaire in the mix now for Scooble between the Dodgers, the Mets, and the Angels.
6: Dave, I just looked up the Ionic 9. That is sweet. I do want to say that. I just
5: Fred,
6: looked
5: not
6: it up.
5: Get you
6: that
5: one.
6: Is
5: sweet, they're not giving Dave. You one, Fred. Stop it. They're not giving you one.
6: No, I know I'm not getting one, but that's a great car, Dave. It looks
29: fantastic.
6: I'll
29: get you a ride to the bus stop. I'll give you a ride to Union Station.
6: Thanks, Dave. All right, let's talk Ohtani, Dave, and where he's at. Physically, we know he's not 100%. What should they do with him?
29: Yeah, I thought last night was the right thing to do, and I'm very much in favor of him not starting tonight either. I don't believe one game is going to make a huge difference for him. And I actually believe that the IL, you know, could be something. But from what I understand, talking to, you know, Andrew Friedman and hearing what Dave Roberts had to say, it doesn't seem like that is something that is needed for Ohtani. They're pretty confident that giving him maybe, the next few days, maybe even today at the very least. I'll just say this. The lineup hasn't come out yet, but I wouldn't be surprised if Ohtani's not in the starting lineup tonight. And it doesn't sound like the Dodgers are ready to put him on the IL. And we looked this up the other day because he is a two-way player. So you wonder, is he on the 10-day IL as a pitcher, or is he on the 15-day IL, or as a 10-day IL for a position player, 15 days for a pitcher? And for a two-way player, the Ohtani rule says if you place him on the IL, it's for 15 days. And I just don't see the Dodgers doing that. They've gone a man short for 4 or 5 games before. I could see that in play more than him going on the IL.
5: Yeah, that makes sense. At least maybe Craig Counsell won't complain about it if something happens that way.
29: Yeah, right? I'm sure he will. He's very entitled.
5: Dave, I know it's been an ugly stretch for the Dodgers. Can you pull anything encouraging up about last night and how they won the game? You know, it feels like Teoscar may have found something, has come around, had a really good series. Tommy Edman, obviously a great game last night, feels like he's coming around. Mookie's hitting the ball. If you're trying to be a half-full guy, some encouraging signs, don't you think?
29: Yeah, and the starting pitching has been pretty good. I mean, that's been the real key that outside of Yamamoto's disappointing start 2 nights ago, Mookie is starting to look like Mookie again the last 15 games. Teoscar Hernandez really got things going in the right direction during that Detroit series. So that's another good sign as we get closer to October. That's the time of year that Teoscar really shines. And the fact that Tommy Edman is healthy, I've said this before and I'll say it again. Tommy Edman's one of my two favorite players to watch play the game. Him and Freddie Freeman, they're my two favorite players to watch play baseball. And last night you saw why. I mean, Tommy Edman was all over that game last night, and him stealing second base in the ninth inning really put some pressure on Riley O'Brien.
6: Dave, given the way the club has played in July, and now as we are in through August, now we're into September, what team are we looking at? Are we looking at a team that's well up in the National League West, or are we looking at a team that has struggled? What team are we looking at?
29: I think you're looking at both, Fred, and it's something that, you know, I've mentioned a few times, and it bears repeating. The Dodgers have played more games than any other team in baseball the last 2 years. They're not only just physically exhausted, but they're mentally exhausted, and they know how to navigate a regular season, and it's been made easier to navigate it because of the big swollen lead they have and have had in the National League West all year long. So you already have started to see this offense kind of lock in more. I know the wins have not been there, but the offense did their job in all three of those games against St. Louis. They could have done better, of course. Situational hitting was not at its best. I think that's up to every individual to recognize what is needed at that certain point in time in the game. 1-for-18 with runners in scoring position 2 nights ago. 1-for-9, 0-for-8 before Teoscar's walk-off hit. Not ideal either. But I think that win last night kind of alleviates the pressure point of, you know, not feeling great about scoring runs. So I just think that there's something different about the team going back to the last game in Detroit.
5: Yeah, it feels that way, Dave. And as they ramp up and getting ready for the playoffs and finish out this month, is it kind of that time of they're kind of getting themselves in a position to figure out what it's going to look like? And that being said, is it kind of is what it is when it comes to Kyle Tucker? Or do you see them maybe tuning him or doing whatever with him? How do you see that playing out?
29: Well, I believe the Dodgers will give Tucker an opportunity in the postseason, but if it doesn't look different than what we have seen all regular season long, they're not going to, you know, take feelings or salary into account. They're going to try to put the lineup out there that gives them the best chance to win. So it's much different in the postseason. If you're not doing your part, if you're costing the team extra outs, if you're not hitting, there's plenty of guys on this roster that can do the little things to help them win. You know, Alex Call is one of those guys. He may not be a household name. He may not be as talented as other players, but he plays really good outfield. He gives you 100%, and he'll do the little things that you need to set up the big boys. So, yeah, Kyle Tucker is certainly going to be judged on performance, especially when you get to October.
6: All right. Good stuff, Dave. As always, thank you. And again, sweet ride. Man, I looked that thing up online. I went, oh, my God.
29: Yeah, that's what everybody says when I drop the kids off at school, Fred. I'd say, hey, I'm not a single dad. Even though I got this Ioniq 9, I'm taken. Sorry, ladies.
5: Player, player.
6: All right. Dave, thanks.
29: That's
6: have
29: right.
6: a great weekend.
29: Room 112, where the players dwell, Rodney. You know that. Room 112, baby.
5: There you go. There you go. Little biggie.
6: Take it easy, Dave. Appreciate it.
29: All right, guys.
6: This is your official home for Dodger baseball. The back-to-back world champs take on the Nationals. 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
23: Rogan and Rodney.
6: 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LA Sports. I was going to say, Dave's pretty confident. He seems pretty confident. Yeah. He's okay. But I'm glad he took that position on Scooble. I'll tell you that.
5: In the right direction.
6: Okay, we got to find out what's going on today. Kevin will get us caught up in It's Lit next.
23: The L.A. Dodgers look to use this Labor Day weekend.
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16: Oh, yes, come on. Keep it moving. It is Friday. We don't care on a Friday. Rodney Pete, Fred Rogan. Come on, Kevin. Give it to us.
3: It's lit. Fire. Stories lighting up the sports headlines.
17: So as the Rams get ready for their season opener coming up next week in Melbourne, everyone was asking the question, will Aaron Donald make the trip? Will he be with the team? Vinny Bonsignore was part of the media hordes earlier today and asked him about that, and Sean McVay said, yes, that is the plan. Aaron Donald is going to make the trip with the team to Australia. Will he play? That's a different question. McVay said this is going to be a big week for Aaron Donald in terms of how he feels. They said they'll take it day by day. They will practice Sunday, Monday, and Tuesday before they end up flying over to Melbourne. He said, quote, if he feels good enough to go, great. And if not, then we have all the confidence in the world and the other guys that they'll be ready to step up in his place. So he is going to make the trip with the team. Yeah. We do not know quite yet whether or not he's going to play.
16: Yeah, here's the question. Maybe the trip ain't the question. It's whether or not they allow him to suit up. Because if he's in uniform, he's going to play. And how about the Rams going like the day before the game?
17: Right.
16: They're leaving like the day before. They get there, like I want to say, less than 24 hours before they play. And San Francisco is already there, I believe.
17: Yeah, they left yesterday, I believe.
16: Yeah. Interesting philosophy.
18: Didn't the Rams, wasn't there something where, I can't remember, it was sort of like they did some research on this or some analytics on it.
17: Yes, Fred. So here's what it is, because both teams did this. So the 49ers sent a contingent a few times to see what the situation was like with body clocks and said, oh, you know what, we probably should give ourselves time to get acclimated. The Rams sent a couple of contingents over there back and forth and did some studies and said, you know what, it's probably best to keep ourselves on our own natural body clock. So we had two organizations do basically the exact same thing and come to two completely different conclusions.
18: All right, so I've made that flight. I went to Sydney. Rodney, you've been to Australia, no?
16: I have not.
18: But you've been to Japan.
16: Yeah.
18: Same difference.
16: Yes.
18: Right?
16: Yes.
18: I'm trying to think. When you get off the plane, the first thing you always want to do when you travel long distances, whatever time it is there is what time it is. Right? So if no matter what time you left L.A., if you get to wherever at 10 in the morning, no matter what our clock would say, it's 10 in the morning, our body clock. Right. You immediately...
16: So adjust to the local time wherever you are.
18: Yeah, immediately. Whatever time you get there, that's what time it is for you. So if you're exhausted because it's the middle of the night here, you fight through it, and the next day you're ready to go. That's 2 days. I got to be honest with you. This fly, and this is not fly and play the next day, right? They get there a day early, don't they?
16: I think it's maybe, if it is, it is no more than a day and a half, I think.
18: Wow. Well, they've done the studies. I don't know.
16: Which goes to show you that everybody's different, right? I guess that's the conclusion I can take away from this is that everybody's body is different. Everybody's body clock is different. How they deal with it is different. And I don't think sending, I don't know how many people they sent over there, but five. What did they do? Did they

0: the Seattle Seahawks and the Patriots. Then it's Thursday night between the Rams and the Seahawks here, which is Friday morning in Australia.
1: And that game's on Netflix. So they're going to play at 10:30 in the morning there?
0: There. But their body clocks, if you do it, you know, based on how they're trying to do it, their body clocks will be at 5:30 local time here.
1: Okay, so that's why they're doing what they're doing.
0: Correct.
1: All right. Now it makes sense. Get in the day before. And your body clock, you don't have a chance to reset your clock for over there.
0: Yeah, that is their rationale in doing it. We don't want to reset our body clock. We'll get there when we get there, stay on our same clock, same schedule, and then fly out as soon as the game is over.
1: And San Francisco's already there?
0: I believe they left yesterday.
1: Yeah. Well, they're going to be really acclimated.
2: What if once I get blown out?
0: Just thinking that, Rodney. What's the built-in excuse for whoever gets their ass kicked by 30 points? You know, that's what it is. I was like, see,
2: really
0: time change. Should have left earlier. See, I told you we should have left when the Rams left.
2: And what about that contingency that went over there, or that contingency that went over there to go study it? If San Francisco gets blown out, do you think they're going to be fired?
0: Next day.
2: Their pink slip's going to be in their locker?
0: No. They're going to be left in Melbourne. They won't even make the trip back. They'll get the Lane Kiffin treatment.
1: All right,
2: that's
1: so Rodney.
2: Bad intel.
1: Rodney, for the 10:30 kick there, what time, how many hours does your day start prior to the kick when you play?
2: Oh, God, yeah, you're right about that. So typically, they want you, most teams will want you at the stadium 3 hours before kickoff. So if it's a 1 o'clock game here, usually most teams will require you to be there at stadium by 10.
1: But if you're on the road, for example, don't you have breakfast and stuff as a group?
2: Yeah. I'm saying at the stadium. So that's at the stadium. Prior to that, there's a pregame meal before that. So let's just say 10:30 start, 7:30 get to the stadium. So breakfast would be at 6 o'clock, 6 a.m., 5:36.
1: All right. So if it's, let's say, 6 a.m. there, what time would it be here? It would be 4 hours earlier, so it'd be like 1:30 in the afternoon.
2: Something
1: this
2: like
1: is
2: that.
1: Awful trying to figure this out on the
0: No,
1: air.
0: You're right. You had that's some good math by you there, Fred. Yes, yeah. It'd be 1 o'clock.
1: Okay.
0: 6 a.m. there is 1 o'clock in the afternoon here.
2: Which is okay. It's the start of 10:30, yeah.
1: So now you see what the Rams did. Now we figured it out. So they will, our time, eat at 1, get to the stadium, and play. Our time. There.
2: No, they'll eat at 9 a.m.
1: Oh, right.
2: Get to the stadium by 10.
0: Get to the stadium, yeah. Right.
1: Yeah. So, our time, it makes sense now. That's why they're doing this. They think that the turnaround one night will be perfect.
2: It's not going to make a difference.
1: Right. That's why they did it. Oh, we got that worked out, thank God.
0: Perfect.
1: Only took us 10 minutes.
0: Well, figure it out. However you get there, you know.
1: You know what? Maybe we could have just asked the Rams, but this is a much better exercise.
0: So we had the report from a couple of days ago that said that Stan Kroenke had already agreed to pay $2.5 billion to build a new stadium and probably a whole new district out there in Anaheim. Apparently that is not true. So Forbes had that report. This morning, Forbes retracted that report after they spoke with a spokesman for Kroenke Sports and Entertainment Group. The spokesman said the Angels are not currently ready to move forward with a stadium project at this time, but they might in the future. So, well, we obviously knew at some point in time, he has to talk to the city. We talked about this earlier in the week with Mike DiGiovanna. The city owns the site. He didn't buy the site along with the sale of the team. So there's some politics, literally and figuratively, I guess, that are involved with that. Could Kroenke buy the site from the city? Sure. Or could they try to work something out together? Sure. But the report that he has already agreed and already has plans together to make a $2.5 billion stadium are actually inaccurate, at least at this point in time.
1: No. Is it he can't build the stadium or he doesn't get the land? That's the question.
0: Well, we know for a fact he does not have the land yet. The land is still owned by the city.
1: But let's say he just tore down the stadium right there. He could build another stadium right there.
0: Well, he would have to have agreement with the, because...

0: own it.
1: He doesn't own the land or the stadium, for that matter. Right. The stadium is owned by the city.
0: He couldn't just build it.
1: No, he has to have approval for it.
2: So if they said that could be down the road or in the future, right?
1: Yes.
2: Okay. And let's say the deal closes in February, all right?
1: Sure.
2: Yeah, I think by May that'll be done, don't you?
1: I mean, that agreement might be in place before we even get off the air today. Like, I mean, I'm sure these discussions are happening.
2: Right, that's what I'm saying.
1: I think Forbes just wanted to be accurate. They reported something and they got some new information that said that it wasn't done yet, so they wanted to make sure that it's not out there, that an agreement's already in place. That is not currently the case.
2: They need to understand something, and maybe they don't. I know they're reputable. You never let the facts get in the way of a good story.
1: Yes.
2: Ah. Ever.
3: Welcome to 2020s.
1: That's what they taught you out there in Globe, Arizona at your first job there, right, Fred? Is that what it was when you first jumped into journalism?
2: Back in the day, don't let the facts get in the way if it's a good story.
1: Yeah. That's back when you were like Fast Freddy, ever-loving, good muffin. What was the name of your thing?
2: Uncle Fred, Kitty's friend, the ambassador of mirth and merriment, a ray of sunshine in your otherwise dreary day. That was Globe. Rock and Roll Rogan was you.
4: Rock and Roll Rogan.
2: So,
3: what was your liner for that? What was your tag for that?
2: Another biscuit from the ever-loving Oven of Hits.
1: There it is.
2: Oh, yeah. So, recently, I'm in the desert, and we're driving to Phoenix. And as we go on to 10, I see the sign, Yuma. And I'm thinking to myself, you know what? I'm going to drive to Yuma. I'm going to go back there for the Fred Rogan Historical Tour. Relive those old memories.
1: To see the Fred Rogan Memorial Museum, you know?
2: That's right. Yeah. And it's like I tell my kids, you want to go to Globe? Why, for your historical tour? No. All right. So I'm driving, and I see it. I think, I'm going to go. I didn't go. I thought, why the hell am I going to Yuma? Why would I go to Yuma? And then I realized Yuma is not close to Palm Springs. I do want to say that. It's not like 20 minutes away. But I had no sense of distance. I didn't know.
3: Yuma. Yuma's like, it's very close to San Diego, isn't it?
2: Yuma?
3: It's right on the border.
2: Now, I think you know. Yeah, I think Palm Springs is closer to San Diego.
3: Oh, I'm into L.A.
2: What, Yuma?
3: Yuma closer to San Diego than it is to L.A.
2: Oh, I don't know.
1: Yeah. Looks like Yuma to San Diego is about 2.5 hours.
3: Yeah.
1: And Yuma to Palm Desert, not that much further, about 2 hours and 45 minutes.
2: Yeah, so it would be 5 hours to L.A.
1: Yeah.
2: Well, that means go to San Diego. You know what else it's close to? I think Mexicali. Find out how far Yuma is from Mexicali, Kevin.
1: Okay, let's see.
2: 30 minutes.
1: I think many of us are making that trip, by the way.
2: I've been to Mexicali.
3: I have, too.
1: About 1 hour and 10 minutes.
2: There it is. That's the closest stop.
3: Yeah.
2: Yeah.
1: So we've been discussing this whole Clipper situation over the last few days, obviously. It's rocked the NBA. There is another cap circumvention story that's flagging the NBA at this point in time, and that's with someone of much, much, much less stature than Kawhi Leonard. And this is Gary Trent Jr. Gary Trent Jr., a very solid role player throughout his career. He signed a 1-year veteran minimum contract with the Bucks 2 seasons ago.
2: All right.
1: Last offseason, he signed a 2-year, $7.5 million contract and then declined the second year, which would have paid him about $4 million. All of a sudden, this offseason, he signs a 4-year, $64 million contract after he's coming off of the worst statistical season of his career. Worst statistical season since he became a regular rotation player of his career, and he's been in the league for about 7-8 years now. So the league office is currently investigating the Milwaukee Bucks for some potential cap circumvention. Where that investigation currently sits, we don't really know. And obviously, it's different than the Clipper situation. If anything, this is more akin to the Joe Smith situation. We'll sign you to a couple of minimum contracts, and then when the bill comes due or time comes, and we're in the situation we need to be in, we'll give you as big of a contract as we possibly can.
2: Why would that be circumventing the cap?
1: You can't.
2: In other words, wait. All right, we're going to sign you to a 1-year deal. Now we're going to sign you to a 2-year deal, but you declined the second year. Now we sign you to a 4-year deal. And granted, you've had a terrible year, but we did it.
1: For a lot more money, by the way.
2: Okay.
3: 4 years, $64 million.
1: That's $16-17 million a year versus where you're making five before.
2: Well, he wasn't making enough to have a good year last year, Kevin. You got to make more to have a good year.
1: Oh, but, is that what it is? So, like, so that's how it works. We'll pay you so much money, you're going to have to play better.
2: Exactly.
1: That's what it is. Okay, that makes sense to me.
2: That's psychology. But I don't know why that would be cap circumvention.
1: Well, the belief, Fred, is that you have a predetermined agreement. We're going to sign you to these minimum deals, and then once we're in a situation where we can pay you more, like Giannis is gone, and we don't have to worry about the luxury tax anymore because we're not competitive, so we're not having to deal with salary caps and luxury tax issues and all that stuff. Money's free. We ain't going anywhere anytime soon. You've been a good soldier. We'll go ahead and pay you as much money as we possibly can because we told you we would beforehand.
3: Yeah. No wink, wink, nod, nod.
1: Right. And, and because of that, Fred, you cannot enter into predetermined agreements. That is cap circumvention, and that is against the rules.
2: Okay, so by them saying, look, be a good citizen, and, you know, you take what we got, we'll hook you up later. You can't do that.
1: Correct. That is what the Timberwolves did with Joe Smith. Now, the T-Wolves got caught because they actually were dumb enough to put it in writing.
3: That's what I was going to ask next.
1: Yeah.
3: Like, was this in writing?
1: So that, Rodney, we're not 100% sure yet. The league is still currently investigating that situation, but obviously a lot of people's antennas went up when they saw what Gary Trent was making the last couple of years, and then to see what his production level was last season, and all of a sudden. Now, look, if Gary Trent was balling out last year, even on a bad team, there might be more justification. But for him to make the biggest contract he's ever made in his career when he's coming off of a season where he was injury-plagued, by the way, I didn't bring that up, and had the worst production of his career, I think that makes people raise their eyebrows a little bit.
2: Or just question the Bucks in general. What are you doing? Right?
1: I mean, yeah.
2: Couldn't they make the argument, well, we see something in this guy you don't, so we're going to hook him up?
1: I'm sure that's what their argument's going to be.
3: Of course they can. Hey, you guys don't see the potential that we see. We saw him. We saw him. We got an eye for these things.
1: Oh, yo, speaking of the NBA, I saw this morning. Remember Ben Simmons?
2: Oh, yeah.
1: The flame out Ben Simmons.
2: Huge flame out.
1: Yeah, had injury issues. He had a mental health issue that he was dealing with. Got traded to the Brooklyn Nets after his ordeal with the Sixers, and he had another injury. Been out of the league for the last couple of years. He agreed to a one-year, $3.5 million contract with the Sacramento Kings. Apparently, the Kings worked him out. He looked good. Doug Christie, the head coach, signed off on it. And Ben Simmons finds himself back into the NBA. How good he'll be, no one knows. But he gets another crack at it.
2: I can tell you how good he'll be. Awful.
1: Oh, damn, Fred. Jeez.
3: Damn.
2: Well, when has he been good?
1: About eight years ago, he was good, right?
3: He had a year where he was very solid.
2: Like 15 minutes?
1: No, he had a couple of really good years where he was a borderline all-star and, you know, played his role well in Philadelphia. Things just obviously fell apart between him and Embiid, and then his body fell apart. And then he had mental health issues. So
2: Wasn't the thing he couldn't shoot?
1: Yes, that was always his issue.
2: Okay, well.
1: But he was a good player before
3: that.
1: They
3: would back off of him, They would back off of him at the free throw line, give him the shot, and he wouldn't take it.
1: Not only that, Rodney, they would intentionally foul him and put him on the free throw line because he couldn't make them. In like close games. Now I remember there was
3: a point guard.
1: Right. As a point. And I remember there was a playoff game. I don't remember exactly what series it was, but he had a clear lane to the basket late in the game, and he passed it off because he was afraid of getting fouled just so that he didn't have to go to the free throw line.
3: Yeah, I remember that.
1: So
2: Maybe I don't understand the concept of basketball. Is a majority of the concept being able to put the ball in the basket? I mean, does that enter into this at all? In other words, in basketball?
1: Very, very small piece of it, Fred, of course.
3: That's just one aspect of it.
2: All right, just a small piece, putting the ball into the basket. And you would assume that everybody on the court knows how to do that. Some better than others, but everybody on the court knows how to do that.
1: To some degree, sure.
2: Fair. This is a guy that couldn't do that. How valuable can he be?
1: Well,
2: that's like in baseball, he's the designated walker. What do you mean? He just goes up there and holds the bat on his shoulder. And we hope he gets four balls
3: and
2: walks.
3: Those guys in Little League used to do that, for real.
2: Right. He's the designated
3: little
2: walker.
3: Owen in there.
1: That's right. Hey, Owen, go lean over the plate there a little bit more there, Owen. Take one for the team.
2: Take one. You know what?
1: Take all of them. Matter of fact, take all of them for the team. Every at bat.
2: Just do it.
3: Oh, Fred. Can you see that? If Fred was coaching Lil Owen in baseball, he would tell him to go, hey, go get hit by the pitch.
1: Yeah, Owen, make yourself useful. Go get hit by a couple of pitches, you know?
2: Owen, don't be such a baby. Just do it. It doesn't hurt that bad. You want to help the team? Go get hit.
3: Jeez. Go get hit.
2: Ben Simmons, get hit. Just Lil Owen.
3: Chicks love it when you get hit.
2: They'll rub it, make it better.
1: Oh, God. All right, on that note, that's what's lighting up the headlines.
0: Rogan and Rodney.
2: 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All right, we'll come back and get out of here.

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2: Now I need you to be doing the talk back, all right?
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31: Hey, be safe. Have a great Labor Day weekend. Ronnie, thank you for a terrific week. Kevin, same to you. We're off on Monday for Labor Day. We're all back Tuesday. Rodney, talk to you then.

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10: Here's something pretty disturbing I discovered while researching this podcast. This is what it actually says on the Los Angeles Police Department website. The site states that the Adult Missing Persons Unit investigates 3,200 cases a month. And 70% of those missing people are found or returned voluntarily within 2 or 3 days. It goes on to explain, and I quote here, since being a missing person is not a crime, police are given a very limited role while conducting these types of investigations. At the bottom of the webpage, it gets more disturbing. There's a section titled, What If They Never Returned? And here's the official police advice. In such situations, you may want to enlist the services of a private investigator to assist in your search. If you can't afford a PI, the police elaborate, quote, another option would be to contact the Salvation Army, which has a missing persons locator program. There is not a single sentence on the LAPD website that would lead a loved one of a missing person to have any faith that the police would properly investigate it. What the LAPD is basically saying is, if someone you love goes missing, don't overreact. They'll probably turn up, unless they don't, in which case you should get someone besides the police to look into it. All this is my way of saying, if the police took missing persons cases as seriously as they do, say, bank robberies, I wouldn't have had to do this podcast in the first place and end up chasing a violent criminal halfway around the country. I'm Neil Strauss. And you can hear the full story of To Live and Die in L.A.
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0: talk about something just to keep their voice boxes in working order. So they'll have a good voice box in case there's ever anything really meaningful to say. Dongby, Petros, AM 570 LA Sports Live everywhere on the iHeartRadio app. Dodgers v. the Curly Dubs, the Washington Nationals tonight just after 7 p.m. Blake Snell is on the mound tonight. He will be taking on a young pitcher, Jackson Kent, a rookie who was called up on August 12th and had a hell of an outing against the Marlins. His last turn in the rotation, seven innings and just a single run allowed. I mention it because the Dodgers offense is still struggling. They got a miracle comeback win. Would have been a disaster, I think, even though it would have still just been one extra loss, having been swept by the Cardinals when the offense, again, could not do anything with runners in scoring position. But Teo Hernandez to the rescue with the game winner, the game-winning double, knocking in a couple there in the bottom of the ninth. So Dodgers on deck at 6 p.m. And again, first pitch from the Galvin Ford broadcast booth at 7. P is out. He is going to start calling a game in about 2 hours. Michigan State versus Toledo on FS1, which means as Petros is enjoying football season, I'm sure, with his trip out to East Lansing, Michigan, Jonas Knox, who does our morning show here on AM 570 LA Sports, if a morning to you is between 3 and 6 a.m., two pros and a cup of Joe.
1: Yeah, that is right. If you're out boozing hard and you're getting home late or you're getting up early to start your day, we are on the air. I don't know if that's a good thing, but we are on the air there.
0: Yeah,
1: but,
0: I get you.
1: Happy to be here, Money. I appreciate it, man. We haven't done this in a long-ass time. Last time we did it, I think we talked about Sagebrush Cantina.
0: Oh, yeah. I just had somebody bring up Sagebrush to me. They had a meeting. That's right. So it was the guy that is Tim Cates works at Compass Media as well. I just called a USC San Jose State game for Compass Media. I'll be calling USC Ohio State on Halloween for Compass Media, as a matter of fact, out there at the Coliseum. But our boss, Bobby Blum, was in town and said he had to meet up with Robert Horry because Robert Horry does basketball games for him, and that he was going to meet him out there at the Sagebrush Cantina. I got a chuckle out of that. I was like, the good old Sagebrush.
1: I mean, Cates, if you're interested, every Sunday, at least it used to be, was a big biker gang bar.
0: Nice.
1: At Sagebrush. Roll in there with your scooter, get a vest, get a Harley vest or whatever it is that you need to put together, some ensemble, and then see if anybody wants to start anything with you or if they want to get with modern times and get themselves a scooter that gets you where you need to go.
0: I don't know if this is I don't know if this is applied to I don't know if this applies to brunch is what I'm going at here. But, you know, we have become an incredibly impatient society. Everything has to be instant because of the little computers that we have in our hand. And we can get access to everything and anything that we want. Directions, sports scores, naked pictures, whatever. There was a time, and you tell me, guys, if you still do this, because I certainly don't, and I'm so happy I don't. But I lived in Woodland Hills for 2.5 years. And we would go to the Sagebrush Cantina for Sunday brunch. Not because we were a biker gang. No, we were a newly married couple with a just-born daughter in a car seat, you know, rolling in a Ford Expedition that was way too big and sucked way too much gas. But I figured that's what I needed now that I had a kid in my life. I had to drive around a freaking Sherman tank in order to be safe. And we would roll that thing into the valet line. We would probably wait 5 minutes just to get the valet to take our car. So just imagine like sitting at a stoplight for 2, maybe 3 cycles of reds and not losing your mind. We would do that for the valet at Sagebrush. We would then take our child, my oldest daughter Peyton, in her car seat, in the Calabasas heat, mind you. Woodland Hills, I believe, is on average the hottest city in the greater LA area.
1: So it's miserable.
0: Typically like, you know, $1.18, $1.15 on the really bad days. Good day, 102 in the summer, something like that. Calabasas, not much better. We would stand in that heat, Jonas, and we would wait 45 minutes, an hour, to get our table for brunch for the two of us and our child that was still drinking out of a bottle. And somehow that was considered, hey, it's Sunday. Let's do something special. Let's dress up and go to the Sagebrush Cantina for a brunch, and we'll wait an hour for that table because it's just worth that much. Do people still do that?
1: Look, I just went on the Sagebrush website, and first ad that they have is for Sunday brunch. Bottomless mimosas. They've got a live mariachi every Sunday, which I don't know if that was around when you were there.
0: It was always live music. That was what was great about it. You would go and there'd be a band. It wasn't always a mariachi. I think the mariachi thing is maybe kind of a new thing as everybody has come to appreciate the ranchero and the mariachi music.
1: Oh, Dios mio.
0: Dios mio. But yeah, they would usually, I feel like they had more like rock bands, like classic rock bands.
1: Yes. They never had mariachi until recently. There's something to that.
0: Yes.
1: I don't know what it is.
0: Dead people. Hey, música popular. That's good to know that I guess people are still willing. Adults, $49.95. Kids 2 and under eat free, which I love that one. Hey, my 2-year-old's going to eat this tortilla.
1: Hey, we're not going to charge you for that bag of Cheerios you brought in.
0: Yeah.
1: Okay.
0: Yeah,
1: they eat free, everybody.
0: Yeah. By the way, children 2 to 5, because you know that 5-year-old. They could put down some of that bone-in ham.
1: Right.
0: $13.95. If you are a 3-year-old, which, of course, every parent's going to be like, nah, that kid's 2. They're eating free. But if you are a 4- or 5-year-old that can no longer pass at 2, the Sagebrush wants to get you for $13.95 because you're going to stick your hand in a bowl of Jell-O and eat like 3 chicken nuggets.
1: But you know the thing about it, though, now that I'm looking at some of these pictures, it does bring back memories. Because I don't know if you, because obviously you drove there, you valeted, so I don't know if you got after it a little bit. I can remember at least a few times where I got butchered at Sagebrush, because there's options inside, there's options outside. If you want to get away from the biker gang, you go in, and all of a sudden you're right next to the bar. You can sneak around the little sidebar. I think I had my 10-year high school reunion there as well, too.
0: God.
1: I lied about what I was doing because I think I was out of work at the time.
0: I'm in commercial real estate.
1: Memories.
0: What are you doing?
1: Oh, yes. Construction. Yeah, that's my good. Yeah, I'm in construction. I work at a construction company. Really? Your hands are pretty soft. Well, listen, I make all the decisions there. Yeah, it was. That is just a tremendous place. Also, not the easiest to get to when you got to go down that little side road there to try and navigate that. So
0: yeah.
1: I would recommend nowadays with Ubers, because there was no Uber and Lyft back then. So you would just have to – somebody would have to stay sober, or you'd have to, you know –
0: Oh, you're wearing it on – it's funny. Oh, Calabasas Road was a nightmare. Absolute – I would take the back way because I lived right off Topanga Canyon. I lived above Topanga Canyon in Woodland Hills, south of the boulevard. Of course, I wasn't – I would never live with the dregs north of the boulevard. I remember when we bought the house. It was the first house I bought, the first house that we purchased. And I can remember telling people that – and the only reason we moved there to Woodland Hills was we lived in West Hollywood. I was renting, and this is just goes to show you what poor judgment I had. I was renting a bungalow block off of Melrose on the corner of Vista and Waring. And my landlady was, you mentioned construction. When I was in high school, construction was my summer job. So I kind of got to know my way around a little bit and a little handy. For whatever reason, it's left me completely. But I fixed the roof of the porch that was leaking. I put some new plywood. You know, I got a couple sheets of plywood, some new 2x4s, 2x6s, and replaced the porch. And I shingled it and everything for. And I just said, hey, I'm just going to – don't worry about the labor. I'm just going to charge you for materials if that's okay. And so I got to be super friendly with our landlady. She's a very old woman and super sweet. And she tried to sell me the place when I told her that we were going to buy a house. And she's like, I would love for that to be the first house. Your wife is pregnant. I think it would be great. And I'm like, we're kind of set on moving out to the valley. And she's like, why would you do that? No, trust me. She's like, this is good real estate here. Like, this is a locate. People aren't going to want to go out. And she basically offered to sell me the place for the same amount of money that we were paying in Woodland Hills. And I think the house we bought in Woodland Hills was at that time, this is like 2000, my daughter was born in 01. So I do believe she was born. My wife was pretty close to popping. That's right. So she was pretty close. She was like maybe, whatever. So I was like, you know, the house was like 335 or 45 grand or something
1: what
0: like that.
1: Steal.
0: In Woodland Hills. And she was just going to sell me the bunch. She's like, whatever the number is, I don't care about. I think you're great. And I was like, nah. And of course, that place, that little slice of property is probably worth a couple $1 million today.
1: Listen, lady, you've asked me three or four times now. I got something I want to tell you. Bottomless mimosas, live mariachi, right. Biker right. gang. 140 yes. degree weather and a 45-minute wait, and we got a child with us. I'm sorry. You got to come at me with something better than I'll give you the same price that you're going to get that place in Woodland Hills
0: right.
1: for.
0: Like, think about that. Yes, Gates.
2: Last time I was at Sagebrush, we'd left there and almost got into a fight. It was a Friday night for my wife's 40th birthday. There was a group of like 10 of us, all grown adults at the time, couples, and we went there in a Sprinter van that I rented. And leaving the place, the wives all started, you know, were drinking and dancing a little bit. And the younger guys there, who were all like in a group of 8 of them because they don't have any girlfriends, and they're all there trying to pick up on the older women.
0: Oh, yeah.
2: Started talking to the wives of one of them, and one of the other dads there was like, this is not happening. Uh-uh. And we ended up leaving there, getting into an argument with a group of other guys that were like 25 years younger.
1: Oh, that's great.
0: Yeah, that's right. Hey, listen, you keep your eyes off my lady that I ignore, all right? Right. How dare you give her attention? Yeah. I'm over here trying to drink with
2: Nobody's
0: the boys.
2: Nobody's going to give her attention, all right?
3: You know what, Tim? You could have had a Steve Hartman moment there and fought your way out of that place back to back like Steve Hartman and Grant Show.
0: That's right,
1: Ronnie. Could you imagine like they're filming the Kardashians and you just see Kate's in the background in a full-out brawl in Calabasas
0: right.
1: with a couple of guys that are trying to rip one of those guys' wives that are 45?
2: It was
1: awesome.
2: A disaster.
1: Good for you, Kate.
2: Have never been back to that place ever since that Friday night.
0: Oh, yeah. Like, you can't come back. Guys, just so you know, I'm proud of you for renting the Sprinter van, yeah. and you spent a lot of money here. Your wives can drink, and we appreciate that. But,
1: I mean,
0: we don't want to see you guys again.
1: I'm not trying to do Weiss's job or anything. I'm just saying, you know, maybe a summer tour spot next year. I'm just throwing it out there.
0: Sagebrush.
1: Just throwing it out there.
0: Do they still
1: a lot of fun?
0: When was the last time? When was the last time you were there, Jonas?
1: Oh God, it's been at least
2: last Friday night.
1: No? I wish. The place is phenomenal. It's been a few years.
0: Okay, yeah, Tate, this was how long ago for you?
2: This was 7 years ago.
0: Okay, yeah, so I wouldn't. I'm just wondering if they still have those same plastic tables and chairs outside with, like, the red covers on them.
1: It's great.
0: Right?
1: Yeah.
0: Made it look, like, super fancy. Like, hey, this place is fancy. Look at these chair covers we got.
1: Real festive. They got the lamps, the heat lamps that probably don't work, and they're all wobbly
0: right.
1: when you try and walk them over. Oh, yeah, listen, they've... there's a lot to do there, and if you do shop in the older aisle, per se, there is a lot of options for you, as Kate's pointed out, or at least there was back in the day.
2: Not on that Friday night.
1: A lot of cougs.
0: Yeah. Oh, yeah. Oh, yeah. I can imagine. I mean, when we moved, I'm trying to think if I did not find a bar right away. It took me a minute to find a bar. Sagebrush was kind of the first thing that we were introduced to. And like I said, we moved out there because we had friends who had just had kids. And so we're like, oh, cool. Our kids will grow up together and we'll get babysitters and do all, you know, I can hang out with the dad. You can hang out with the mom and all that stuff. It's actually, Kate, you would know, it's Ann Ingold from the Bill Handel Show.
2: Oh, yeah.
0: So Ann and her husband, Doug, had moved out there like the year before, and their twins were just born like a year ahead of our daughter, less than a year. And they were like, it's great out here. You'll love it. And I was like, all right, I'm in. And it took us a minute to find like a local watering hole. Ultimately, we settled on Monty's right there on the corner of Ventura Boulevard and Topanga Canyon. And that is a sensational, absolutely sensational bar, local
1: now,
0: bar to go to.
1: Did you ever venture up, or probably down south it would be, but did you ever venture down Ventura Boulevard, get over to Paoli's for some bad karaoke and some good Mai Tai food?
0: So it's funny you mention that. Because we had to find bad karaoke. I believe I've told this tale. I have spun this this thread here on the show before. But for whatever reason, I was obsessed with bad karaoke and the characters that show up once a week to sing the same song with the same group of people and drink the same beers and do it all terribly. This was before the American Idol. Someone's scouting for the voice here, and I'm going to belt this out, and I can really sing karaoke.
1: I'm going to make it.
0: Yeah. These people are terrible. They cannot hit a note. They it's not just that they're pitchy or flat. They flat out can't sing. And every week they grab the mic and they do Patsy Cline Crazy and this guy Hawk, who showed me his tattoo that said Ha, H-A, and mentioned that he had to wait another month before he could save up the money to get the W-K, would do...
1: You're talking about lean times?
0: Yes.
1: You're talking about which house you want to buy. This guy can't finish a four-letter tattoo. Yes.
0: He would do Silent Lucidity by Queensryche, much to the dismay of everybody, because it was like a six-minute song. But that was Corbin Bowl on Ventura Boulevard.
1: Oh, yes. Yes. Remember Corbin, yeah.
0: With Lester and Sheila. They were the hosts.
1: That's right.
0: Of the karaoke night.
1: I was in a bowling league at Corbin Bowl, and it was really a low moment in my life. Every single week showing up there going, is this really happening, man?
0: Oh, yeah.
1: Yeah, you had that. You had, and then later, years later, right next to Paoli's, there was a place called, so there's Pickwick's.
0: Pickwick's
1: there's
0: was
1: the,
0: great.
1: There's HQ Gastro Pub across the street, but then there was a place, Jeff Supan, the former pitcher.
0: Yeah, Soup's on.
1: Yeah, so Soup's had a place right next door, and we would go there all the time as well, too. That was a nice little hot spot there, man.
0: So, you know, Supan's was not there when I was there. It was the Wienery, and I can and I remember, and look, back in the day, it was odd. There were a handful of, you know, the Kardashians have made Calabasas famous, but prior to the Kardashians, there were celebrities that lived out our way.
1: 100%.
0: And we would see them. And Kiefer Sutherland lived by us. And he was a regular at the Wienery. And I remember he would sit on the patio and he would smoke his cigarettes and he would eat his hot dogs. And people would complain that, hey, you're not supposed to smoke in here. And he's like, it's not in. And I would hear it all the time whenever he was there. And like I said, he was quite regular. He would say, oh, yeah, I'm outside. I'm like, you're not outside. You're still inside. Because it had like that little, I think Supan still had it, where it had that little sort of awning on the outdoor deck.
1: It's not really a patio.
0: No.
1: Okay, we're being clear.
0: Kiefer Sutherland would argue with people about being able to smoke out here. It felt like every single time I saw him there, and it was a great source of entertainment.
1: Hey, by the way, what's your diet to get ready for 24? A pack of lung darts and a chili dog in Woodland Hills in 95-degree weather. That's awesome.
0: Jonas, you wish that it was I still remember it. You wish it was a chili dog. It was like this. It was like this coleslaw covered.
1: Oh, no.
0: Oh, it was wild, man.
1: Sauerkraut.
0: Like, yeah, it was like, but it wasn't even like sauerkraut. It was like a coleslaw dog that I remember him pounding down one time while he had the square in the side of his mouth. Man, that's a really rough way to start the show, everybody. I apologize. I really
1: But if you
0: do.
1: Are if you are in commute on your way to go over there, tell everybody we said hi.
0: Yeah.
1: You know a lot of good memories there.
0: Give Lester and Sheila my best. The folks at Monty's, professional servers, always appreciated that about them. The fried pickles, of course, that everybody talks about are worth their reputation. David Vassay, by the way, when he lived in Woodland Hills, he is now out your way. But when he was in the Woodland Hills, he and I would always talk Monty's because it was his favorite spot to go to. Just great people that ran that joint. And you know, whatever. If you're into brunch and you're still, you know, and I guess I don't know if you still got to wait 45 minutes or an hour and you get bottomless mimosas for $50 and somehow that's worth it, then by all means go get your $2.95 bottle of champagne mixed with orange juice and get your heart's delight.
2: Gates, I wonder how much has changed now that the Rams are out there, and if players are living in the West Valley, because I know a lot of them live up in Porter Ranch and drive around to Thousand Oaks, or at least they did. But now that it's in Woodland Hills there at the Warner Center, the whole facility, I wonder how much like Sagebrush is getting, like, you know, younger Rams players on a Wednesday night for dinner.
1: Oh, good move.
2: You know, how much is that popping off now with the Rams out in the West Valley?
0: It's a great question.
1: I mean, they're right next to the Topanga Mall, and they've done a lot. They've added a bunch of stuff there, so maybe they're hanging out at wasn't there also a place called Yankee Doodles?
0: Oh, yeah, Yankee Doodles back in the day. That was David Basset's hangout. back in the day, we got word from someone before Vassay was married, when this was BC, before Cates, when Vassay was our producer, that he was out. He used to go to TGI Fridays and Yankee Doodles. Those were his drinking spots. When he was, understand that, I think that tells you the story of David Vassay and how he behaved. Those were his two spots where he was a regular. And we got word that Vassay had a little bit too much to drink, was playing some darts, and found himself in a competition, in a dart game for money. And apparently, after like the first round, when the second round came, he screamed to the bar, "Winner gets the bitches!" was his line.
1: No, he did not.
0: When he won, he ripped his belt off of his pants and started swinging it around his head as a sign of his victory at the Yankee Doodles. Yeah, we used to go to the Yankee Doodles. We would hit the Yankee Doodles from time to time because it was your sports bar. You know, it was where you had your I don't know, would it be 24 or 35 ounce mug of beer? You know, that was like their big selling point. Like, hey, I'm going to sell you this beer for, at the time, $15. But the good news is, by the time you're a third of the way through it, it's going to be really warm.
1: Oh, yeah.
0: And really gross. So how does that sound? I came to the realization that that was a terrible deal, that I'm just going to get the pint, and that way, as soon as I'm done with it, I can get another one that's ice cold. Everyone's like, dude, get the big one. Yeah, you know, they call you every name in the book. Like, hey, what are we doing tonight, huh? You're getting the pint? I was like, yeah, I don't want the big beer that gets warm because I'm drinking it for 45 minutes. I'd rather drink the three pints in the 45 minutes, and each one of them is cold for the 15 minutes I'm drinking it. Nobody ever came around to seeing it that way.
1: Yeah, that's why one of the genius ideas, drinking game ideas, was Edward 40 Hands, where you put two 40-ouncers in the freezer, yes. You duct tape them to your hands, and you got no choice but to blow through them because your hands are going to freeze unless you drink those bad boys.
0: What a good call. We never froze them. That's funny. We would do it. We would just do it. We wouldn't do two. We only did one. it was just like a competition, like, hey, who can finish it first? And the person that did that the first time and realized that malt liquor was different than like your standard lager, that was always a fun adventure.
1: So gross.
0: When they finish the first 40 and they are just ass drunk.
1: It's so gross.
0: And can't function. They're like, what's going on? They're like, yeah, dude, malt liquor, welcome to the party.
1: I can still smell that. I can still smell OE, Mickey's.
0: Oh, yeah. Thanks a lot, NWA. Appreciate that. Really appreciate that. God forbid. Yeah. Lucky Lager, solving the riddles. That was always a...
1: Love the Lucky Lager.
0: Yeah, we had Lucky Lager night at Pepperdine.
1: If you wanted to take it light, you'd go Steel Reserve.
0: Baby.
1: We don't need a 40-ouncer. Give me a Steel Reserve.
0: I can still see that ribbon. Oof.
2: Keystone Light, anybody?
1: Yeah.
2: Keystone Light.
1: Of course.
0: It was a good one.
1: One of those Foster's paint cans.
0: The oil can.
1: Oh, yeah.
0: Yeah, the Foster's oil can. Mickey Big Mouth. Mickey's Wide Mouth. All right. That was a lot of sports. Dodgers... You know, USC's playing at 6 o'clock tonight. Glad we were able to deliver that. Now, we will get into some USC football, some Dodger baseball. David Vassay will join us from Dodger Stadium as he gets the latest on Shohei Ohtani at 4:30. Jonas Knox is here. And we got everybody in this segment. Ronnie weighed in. Kate's weighed in. Talking about the great 1-8 and all the wonderful things it used to offer. And who would have guessed 30 years later still does.
4: The L.A. Dodgers look to use this Labor Day weekend...
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25: Let's go some money. Jonas Knoxon, otherwise known as Valley Talk, is what we got going on here on this Frogman Friday. 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Before we get to some Dodger conversation here, and we'll get Tim Cates to weigh in on this because last night able to avoid disaster. But because you're Agora or Teo? Where are you, Jonas?
26: Teo.
25: So you're
26: but I
25: Teo.
26: Lived in Agora for a little while.
25: Do you feel like Teo and Agora and Westlake, do they look down? Do they look down at, let's say, Woodland Hills? Because I get Calabasas, thinks they're all hoity-toity fine. But do they look down on the valley up and over the hill from where you are, and you're looking at, oh, if I hop off here and I make a ride, it's Woodland Hills. If I make a left, I'm in Canoga Park. Do you look down on that part of the valley? Encino, Balboa, like, you know, Sherman Oaks is kind of nice.
26: I think Teo and Agora are kind of trapped in the sense that they're kind of like AAA. They're just not quite good enough to make the big leagues, but they'll be a career minor leaguer. Because Teo, Westlake's the ritzy, Lake
25: right.
26: Sherwood, et cetera, et cetera. I lived off the 23. Whole nother world. Universe. Completely different.
25: You're
26: like,
25: snipping
26: that's where
25: see
26: I grew
25: me.
26: Up. Yeah, like that's, yeah, you're

0: you're closer to see me than you are Westlake, which is, you know, not a compliment. Not trying to insult it, but that's two
1: apologies to our police officers.
0: Two different worlds out there, and I'm friends with some of those police officers, and they can confirm what I said. But I just think that T.O. is kind of there and is sort of in the mix of not quite Westlake, and then Agora's on the other side of Westlake, and Agora's not quite Calabasas.
1: What a great call.
0: And so you're kind of caught. You're kind of caught in between. And it's like, well, we can't really afford Westlake, but maybe we can afford Thousand Oaks. And nobody can afford anything nowadays, so this is all a moot point. But it's like, well, what's the difference? I don't know, an off-ramp? difference between Liberty Canyon and Parkway or Lost Hills? Like, that's really what we're talking about here.
1: Yeah.
0: So,
1: yeah. Lost Hills got the sheriff station there. You know, you feel real safe. Parkway, of course. You're in Cal. I think with that, I'm trying to remember if that was the... oh, gosh. What was the restaurant that was right there? Family. You know what? We're not doing this again. I'm sorry. not doing it. Went down that road before. We're not doing it. No more Valley Talk. All right, let's go. Kate's top story of the day.
2: Story of the day.
1: Dodgers. 2-for-27. Runners in scoring position their last two. 2-for-27. When the postseason rolls around and runs are at a premium because teams are throwing arms that typically we know how important pitching is. There's a reason why these guys make $300 million guaranteed to play every 5 days instead of every day because pitching tends to win World Series. It's done that for the Dodgers the last couple years with Yamamoto and last year with Yamamoto and Snell and Glasnow and Ohtani. And this year they expect to do it with Scooble added to that mix. So the idea that against the Cardinals, a 500 or just below 500 team, they are hitting 0.74. Not even 100. 0.74 their last two. And last night, it truly felt like a miracle that Teoscar Hernandez pulled one square out of his behind. Yeah. The only hit... with runners in scoring position last night. They were 1-for-18 in the loss, absolutely screwing Yamamoto, and they were 1-for-9 last night. Freddie Rojas, Will Smith, Dalton Rushing combined. So Freddie Freeman, Miguel Rojas. I said those two a little too close to each other. There is no Freddie Rojas.
0: He might have a brother named Freddie.
1: Yeah. You know. Freddie Freeman, Miguel Rojas, Will Smith, Dalton Rushing, a combined 0-for-7. And I don't know if that's a, like, I know I'm rambling here, so interrupt me if you have anything. Like, I know you can say, oh, this is what happens when Ohtani's not in the lineup or when he's ineffective, you know, because he was 0-for-4 with a walk, a hit by pitch, and 4 strikeouts 2 nights ago. Last night, though, Tommy Edman on top of the lineup going 4-for-5 and scoring 2 runs. So, I don't know if this all boils down to Ohtani or if this is just a team-wide serious issue that these guys are worn down, they're old, they're trying to come back from injury or whatever it is, and they just aren't hitting.
0: That's my thought, because I think that there's a reason why nobody's won back-to-back-to-back in, what, the Yankees in the early 2000s or late 90s,
1: yeah,
0: early 2000s.
1: Never happened in the NL.
0: It's such a grind to do it once, let alone twice, and then expect them to roll back out and do it 3 times. Look, and we can, they won last year, and it's awesome. We're talking fraction of an inch in multiple games of them not winning. In that game 7 alone, whether it was, you know, if he slides instead of tries to step on first base for when Miggy makes the play at second base, there's so many moments in that series where you go back and you look, man, we really are that close to not having back-to-back World Series titles. And I can remember Anthony Rizzo, who does the Sunday night games on NBC, and he does a podcast now, but he talked about when the Cubs were trying to go back-to-back in 2016, 2017. He said when they got to 2017 and they were in the mix of the season, he said, oh, we have no shot. And ultimately, that was the team the Dodgers beat in, I believe, the NLCS to go to the World Series in 2017, because he said you're exhausted. Yeah. There's so many things that come along with it extracurricular-wise that you can say, well, that's just an excuse. Not really, man. That's a lot of baseball. And your point, I think is spot on. Also, age at some point has to catch up here. And I just think that that's what we're looking at. And whether it's Ohtani, who's not in the lineup again tonight, or whether it's, you know, an injury here. They had two catchers that were down at one time. You know, the pitching staff, which has been pieced together. One guy's hurt. Look, they're still, I think, the favorite, you would say, to win it all. But I think this is the most vulnerable they've been going into the postseason that I can recall during this run.
1: I think, like, the one other thing, adding to everything you kind of just added, it, you know, that you pointed out, like, okay, maybe the bats are going to be tired. Maybe these guys are worn down from back-to-back, playing an extra, basically, month of the season, which is already a grind at 162 games, and now you're adding another 20, 25 games to it. The other thing, too, is, like, the fact that Yamamoto kind of gave up those two bombs, and he's been sensational. His ERA, I think, was like 1.65 in August. But at the same time, like last night, Tarek Skubal gave up the most hits he's ever given up in a game. Now, obviously, he was able to rally and scratch and only allow two runs off those 10 hits. I think they were all singles. And you wonder, you know, is Blake Snell, who wore down, like he was great against the Reds, he was great against the Phillies. I feel like he pitched well against the Brewers, and then it just kind of hit the wall against the Blue Jays. And that was a guy that had to ramp up with like a few starts before he got into the playoffs. Same thing this year, right? He's just kind of getting rolling. I agree with you. I think there's kind of one of those, it's one of those things where you just assume that nobody realizes how much more 20-some games are.
0: Yeah,
1: on a season, and how much the fact that you're not off on September 31st, but you're off on November 2nd, and then you have a parade that carries you into the next week, and then you're back in February at Camelback Ranch when everyone else has just had the last 6 weeks off and to rest, to unplug from what is the ultimate grind in sports, 162 games in like 185 days.
0: It's, and also I wonder how many Dodgers were on World Baseball Classic rosters.
1: Yeah, oh, that's a great point. I forgot about that.
0: Like, so there's that added into it as well too, and that's why, like, I know that the expectation it's lofty here, and you're here to, you know, win World Series and whatnot. I hope that there's not the fan base has high expectations, and I get all that. I hope that there's some sort of not a grace given, but an understanding to, man, they played a lot of baseball and high leverage, stressful situations like the one last year, you know, the WBC, all of that. It wouldn't, there's at least, at the very least, and they're the overwhelming favorite to still win the World Series by far. And that's the way it probably should be looked at. But it does at least, and I don't know if you feel the same way, watching this team, I think if Dodger fans listening right now were being honest with themselves, they would see this team and go, it just doesn't feel like the year. It just doesn't feel like it.
1: Yeah,
0: for whatever reason, there's something that just doesn't add up.
1: It's funny. So like yesterday, Hartman was in, and he was the exact opposite, where he just said,
0: of course
1: he was. He's like, I don't want to hear it. Because he, and I think because he is, while I'm old, he's really old. He still comes from that sort of era of baseball and that thinking that when you've got this rotation, no one's going to beat you. You know, you're not going to be able to outpitch for a 7-game series Yamamoto, Snell, Glasnow, and Skubal. Your number one isn't going to be as good as Yama. Your number two isn't going to be as good as Skubal. Your number three is not going to be anywhere near Blake Snell. And your number four most certainly is not going to be anywhere near Glasnow. And so that's all that matters. And I think tonight will be interesting because Washington is one of the best offensive teams in baseball. And they're streaking a little bit. They've won 5 of 7. They score a ton of runs. They got a kid on the mound that you've only got 4 starts to scout. He's only 23. One of their top prospects, Jackson Kent. He was just called up on August 12th, less than a month ago. Last outing, 7 innings. 106 pitches, a single run. Nats hang 9 on, I think it was the Reds, and he gets to cruise, you know, and like we said, Yamamoto gives up 2 home runs and 4 runs. Last night, Blake Snell, 10 hits, the most in his career, and here's a team that They dropped a 9-0 loss yesterday to the Braves. So there was that. But prior to that, they score 9, they score 6, they score 5, they score 9, they score 7. Like, they can put some. Where are they? They are second in runs. They are 9th in batting average. They are 7th in on base, and they are 2nd in slug. So they hit a ton of home runs. And we know the Dodgers, typically, for them to win a game, and Kate, you can correct me if I'm wrong, they need to out-homer their opponent.
2: Yes.
1: That's, and you got James Wood with 30, Abrams with 29, Garcia 23. Then we got 20, 17, 10, 10, 10. So they hit a lot of bombs.
0: Tomorrow night, Cade Savali, who people aren't familiar with him, he's awesome. Like, he's been great all year for them. He's going to be on the mound against Glass now, scheduled tomorrow night. So I just, yeah, I don't know, man. I just, if there's a different vibe, and I would also say this, just to put a button on that, I don't care that the Cardinals aren't a playoff team. That is still an obnoxious franchise and an obnoxious fan base. I'm sorry. Somebody's got to say it. People don't forget in this town. They are annoying. They are douchey.
1: Yeah.
0: And the fact that they nearly got swept by them was insult to injury. Thank God Teo came up big in the clutch in the ninth last night, because you get swept by the Cardinals and that fan base will not let you hear the end of it.
1: Yeah. Best fans St. Louis, we used to talk about all the time. At Best Fans, STLOUIS on Twitter, and it is all about Cardinal fans just being complete a-holes.
0: Oh, God.
1: It's
3: the
1: pretty
3: worst.
1: Good.
3: No Ohtani in the lineup for back-to-back nights, I guess.
1: So that is official now?
3: Yep, not in the lineup. Alex Call is your DH.
0: First time this year he hasn't been in the lineup in back-to-back nights.
1: Look at that nugget.
3: Also, Bobby Miller has got a locker inside the Dodgers clubhouse. I don't know what the move is or why he's up, but that's his guy, Bobby Ice.
1: You know, we love Bobby Ice. Been good to the show. Good interview. Very likable young man. Dealt with some injury. Pitched his ass off when he first got called up. Thought he was going to be the next great young Dodger pitcher. And as David Vasse said, if they call somebody up, it's going to be a man on the 40-man roster. So that would be Bobby Ice instead of Emmett Sheehan. So I guess, and if they're going to throw Ohtani on the IL, am I missing anyone, Kate? Who else would it be?
3: I mean, you can maybe bring up a Tibbs or another left-handed bat.
1: No, I meant who else would be going to the IL if Bobby Ice has got. Did they still have, because they didn't have room to call anybody else up.
3: No, they didn't have roster spots, so they got to make a corresponding move at some point. I don't know if it's Ohtani to the IL. Well, Dave Roberts is supposed to talk to the media in about 20 minutes.
1: All right, and then Dave Vasse will join us right after that.
3: Cool.

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1: 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Is this thing on?
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26: So, Shohei Ohtani out of the lineup for a second consecutive game. Got the victory last night without his bat in the lineup. His replacement, Alex Call, followed by Dalton Rushing. Not able to do a whole lot out there. We'll see whether or not Alex Call can put it together tonight. Always like the way he approaches his at-bats. Tends to grind out his at-bats and at least get pitch counts up a little bit. But the Dodgers currently, and I do believe, yeah, they have Milwaukee. Cincinnati is now underway. It is delayed, though. Philly and Atlanta right now in the bottom of the first. 0-0 scoreless tie. So keeping an eye on that. Probably a little bit too early to do that. But as Vasse told us, Jonas Knoxon for Petros, by the way. Hello, Jonas.
4: Hi.
26: As David Vasse told us, he does, and I think it kind of echoes the point you were making in the last segment, that he does think the Dodgers this season, in order to potentially get that third straight World Series, the first time ever for a National League team, going to have to avoid that wild card round and having to go on the road for the divisional and the NLCS and the World Series. So probably going to want to see them. I said 20-5. Is what it would take to get to number one 2 nights ago. They promptly lost the first two games, so that number would be 19-3 moving forward. Probably going to be tough to do that, but maybe they can overcome Atlanta with a 14-6, 15-5 maybe run here over the close of this schedule, and they'll do it tonight without Shohei. Tim Cates.
4: Is there another sport that people follow that closely looks at the standings on a daily basis like baseball? I mean, every day it's like, well, they're three games back. Like, football, we don't do it. The NBA, we don't really do it.
2: Especially down the stretch, man. That's the fun part. Then you start mixing and matching.
4: There's no more. That's not baseball and scoreboard watching.
26: I think a lot of, well, now that they've expanded the wild card, it's so different. I think we're just trained to do it because, again, showing my age, you know, back in the day, all you had was the NLCS and the ALCS. So you had two divisions. The winner of each one, first place, went to the championship series. The winner of that went to the World Series.
2: The East and the West.
26: Yeah.
2: Just simpler times, man.
26: Atlanta in the NL West. Back in the day.
2: Yeah, that's right. Yeah, they would always play Milwaukee the Giants. I remember being in school thinking, wait a second. Why is this a divisional game? They're playing the effing Giants. It doesn't make any sense.
26: And it was because they were the Milwaukee Braves, so they were in the NL West, and they just kept them there. But, yeah, so it started with that, and then they added the third division, the Central, and that then added the one wild card. So then you had the divisional round, and then the NLCS and ALCS, and then you had the World Series. And now it's – but all to your point, though, Cates – it just feels like there's too many crappy teams that make the playoffs in basketball and in hockey that you just don't care. It's like, yeah, whatever, man. Congratulations. You're the 8 seed. You're the 7 seed. In baseball, it feels like even if you're the dead last wild card team, like last year the Dodgers were the 3 seed and they ended up, you know, winning the World Series. Like, it feels like if you can just get in, baseball is the ultimate anything can happen in the playoffs sport.
2: Because the NBA's biggest mistake with their playoff format, and I get it because of the money involved, was when they went away from a 5-game series in the first round.
26: Right.
2: If you shorten the series, you would make – if you made the first round of the NBA playoffs a 3-game series like you do the wild card, all of a sudden – you steal a game, and now everybody's back's against the wall. And you would see more like a Nuggets beating the Sonics when they were the 8 versus the 1 when Dikembe Mutombo was on the floor holding the basketball over his face. Like, all, I just, baseball does it right. And I've said this forever now. I don't think there's another sport on the planet that goes from level, you know, just moderate excitement and enthusiasm to once the postseason starts, that 2-2 pitch that meant nothing a week earlier, all of a sudden everybody's on the edge of their seat. I think the baseball playoff format is awesome. But, yeah, they would need you got to have – and by the way, you mentioned back in the day the old standings. Weren't the Astros in the NL East? And I think the Brewers were in the American League back then as well, too.
26: They were. The Brewers – Brewers were AL, Astros were NL. They flipped spots, and that was a big Bud Selig thing that they were pissed about because, remember, Bud was the owner of the Brewers before he became commissioner. And they're like, well, yeah, freaking guy wants to put the Brewers in the same division as the Cardinals and the Cubs because that's going to help his attendance when those teams, you know, those blue bloods come to town and you've got that Milwaukee-Chicago rivalry and all the drunks will drive up from Chicago to take over County Stadium in Milwaukee that was just a cesspool back in the day. So, but yeah, I think that's it, Case. I think that's why it's just sort of ingrained into us that September's crazy. You know, the Dodgers have a strangle. I mean, heck, it just happened last year with the Mets.
4: Yeah.
26: Remember, the Mets lost like 12 in a row and missed out on that 3rd and 5. Like, the Dodgers should have been playing the Mets in the first round. In the wild card series. And instead, they played the Reds because the Mets completely collapsed. Just weird stuff happens in baseball, and anything can happen.
2: By the way,
26: Arizona Diamondbacks, right, can sweep the Dodgers. The 106-win Dodgers. How many wins did they have when the Diamondbacks swept them?
4: That was the 100-win season,
26: 100-win season.
4: 2023.
26: Diamondbacks sweep them and go to the World Series, right?
2: Listen, yeah, that, I would say this. I commend you guys because, like, trying to paint the Reds as a legitimate threat last year, like, you really had to work for that. Like, that was really, like, that was a real, real selling point because they had no shot. Like, it was really no chance whatsoever.
26: Yeah.
2: It was all about, hey, you know, you'll see what they can come up with. And Ellie De La Cruz is there, and they've got some talent, but really there was no shot there. But still, wild card round, you steal one, and it's a problem.
26: Yeah, think about that. The Diamondbacks went to the World Series.
2: Yeah.
4: Against the Texas Rangers.
26: That's right, the Corey Seager MVP season.
4: The worst World Series matchup in the last 25 years.
26: Yeah, probably. That's a great call. You're probably right, Cates. That was the year that we could have had our I think the worst World Series matchup ever was, what year would it have been?
4: Royals?
26: No, it could have been, I want to say it could have been Cubs versus Yankees. And instead, we got Marlins.
2: Yeah.
26: It was like Marlins. Oh, I can't remember what the World Series was.
4: 2003.
26: Was that 2003?
4: Marlins-Yankees, 2003.
2: That was the Bartman year.
26: So it was Marlins-Yankees, and it could have been Cubs-Red Sox. yeah. I think, was the NLCS and the ALCS is what it could have been. And instead, they got Yankees-Marlins. So I guess, you know what, if you got the Yankees in there, it's not as bad.
2: Hey, by the way, the AL this year sucks. The National League playoffs are going to be tremendous. Like, all the talent is seemingly on the NL side.
26: Yeah. No, and that's the, and I think that's one of the reasons Dave said that. He's like, look, if you end up as the third place team, you're going to, if you're the Braves or the, it feels like the Brewers are going to get that one seed. So if you're the Braves or the Dodgers and one of you slips to the three, you're not probably playing the Padres in the first round. And if you don't have a lead after the seventh inning, Mason Miller's coming in for two and you're screwed. And after that, you're going to have to travel to either LA to play the Dodgers, you're going to have to travel to Atlanta to play the Braves if you're that other team. Not ideal. Okay. Word number song and then Dave Assay coming up.
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0: believe in telekinetics? 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On the iHeartRadio app, Dodgers baseball coming up against the Washington Nationals. Did a little bit of that conversation in the very last segment. First pitch from the Galpin Ford broadcast booth at 7:10 p.m. Dodgers on deck at 6. Jonas Knox, one part of the three-part, plus producer and other help. Two pros and a cup of Joe with Brady Quinn and LeVar Arrington. Right here on AM 570 every morning, 3 a.m. to 6 a.m. It is our Fox Sports Radio national morning show, so you get the 6A to the 9A for the East Coast folk. But I get to hear it as I am many times driving. I get up at like 4:15, 4:30 every day. So when I'm in the car driving to a surf spot, if I'm not surfing at home, I will listen and always enjoy the program. So be sure, if you're up at that time, tune in. It's a great show, and we certainly appreciate having you here. Thanks for doing it, Jonas.
1: Has the I'm a weather geek, so I'm wondering, with all the weather and just sort of randomness, hotter days than normal. I believe there's a hurricane, passing by near Mexico. At least it was a couple of days ago. How is the surf nowadays?
0: Yeah,
1: a difference this year as opposed to others?
0: Water's incredibly warm. We have not had water this warm in at least 6 years, maybe longer. I have never felt 80-degree water regularly. And we're getting, like normally warm, you know, winter, it's cold, right? Winter, I'm in a wetsuit and boots and maybe even a hood because it's like 54 degrees or something. It's crazy how cold it gets. And then summer, everyone's like, God, you're crazy. You're out there in trunks. Well, it's just you're so used to that cold water that when it gets to be 70, 71, it feels really warm to people that spend every day, that spend part of their day in the ocean every day. Right now, what it is, it reminds me a lot of Hawaii, where you just go out in trunks and you can sit in that water all day and not have any issues whatsoever. It's like, well, and like, I think that's what people forget about humidity. It's like, yeah, you know why Florida is so humid? Because the Atlantic is 82 degrees. So the ocean is just pumping out all of this incredibly warm water, and your humidity is stupid, and that's what's happening. That's why, what's this humidity? Yeah, the ocean is incredibly warm right now, so that means probably a big El Nino is coming. There is a confluence of three hurricanes that are supposed to show up late tonight, early tomorrow. So if you are going to spend tomorrow at the beach or part of Labor Day weekend at the beach, please be very careful. Know that if you do something stupid, if the lifeguards have things posted that say rip currents, yeah, heavy surf, take caution. If you're not a strong swimmer, if you have little kids, please heed those warnings, because otherwise, if you're in trouble, these guys and gals have to put their lives in danger to come save you. And it happens all the time when we get high surf, but especially on a holiday weekend when it's hot and we've got these hurricanes coming in. I could feel the energy in the water today. Even though it was small, the waves were small, you could just still feel like, okay, there's a system coming. You can just feel it under you, the way it's pulling you, and the current that keeps pulling you out. You feel like you know where you're sitting, and you're on top of the sandbar you went on top of, and you're having a chat with a friend, and next thing you know, you're 20 yards pulled out because of how much kind of energy is in the ocean right now.
1: I wouldn't worry about it. Everybody's going to be at the USC game anyways.
0: Look at that. Bringing it back.
1: I don't think there's anything to worry about here when it comes to all that.
0: Bringing it back.
1: Yeah, be careful out there, folks. Lifeguards are lifeguards for a reason. All right. So, and they're probably busy as well, too.
2: Frogman?
1: All the bodies on the water.
0: Yeah. Frogman Friday.
2: Frogman?
0: We have been celebrating them.
3: Frogman.
0: Uncle Maddie is a lifeguard, was a lifeguard, so he's been doing it for a long time. And since I started getting out in the water every day and got to know these guys and hear about what they do on a daily basis, I think Huntington, I want to say on 4th of July weekend, Huntington had something like 600-plus rescues. Like, it's
1: Jesus.
0: Crazy. Yeah, it's crazy. So I was happy to hear, I think the bill got advanced in the state of California, not the federal one. There's one at the federal level, too, to designate them as first responders. Which isn't just a name, but there is a lot of times budget that goes along with that, where maybe towns like the one I live in Seal Beach can hire a third lifeguard, which I think they desperately need. So it's things like that that go a long way. Don't mean to get serious and bring you down on Labor Day weekend. Just
2: that's true.
0: It's going to be wild out there this weekend. It's yeah, I'm expecting the waves to be pretty big and pretty heavy tomorrow morning, which I'm very excited about. But everybody, please be careful.
1: It's a 50-year storm, man.
0: He ain't coming back.
1: Yeah,
0: he's not. Yeah, I'm very excited. There haven't been many days when I'm leaving, and the wife's like, "You're really going out?" Yes, I am. And if this is farewell, sweetheart, I've always loved you.
2: There you go. Utah, give me two.
0: Something along those lines. I believe you have the word of the
3: day. He heard me with his words.
4: The word of the day.
1: The word of the day is lane. Lane. Now, not Lane Staley. I wish it was one of my favorites. Yeah. But the word of the day is lane because of the one and only Lane Kiffin, who has managed to burn bridges everywhere he goes.
5: Do not throw your Lane Kiffin shirts away.
1: As he gets ready for the LSU Tigers to host the Clemson Tigers this weekend, is that Clemson's general counsel emailed LSU's general counsel today saying that if LSU suits up players who previously signed NFL contracts when they play tomorrow, it may be a, quote, breach of the game contract between the two schools. Clemson, though, still planning on playing the game, just letting everybody know you might be in breach of contract. And the fact that we are at a place where this is even a possibility as we get ready for the Labor Day weekend extravaganza is all because of one man.
0: Yeah.
1: It's Lane Kiffin, who just continues to be sort of pulling the strings with every sort of drama and chaos and fiasco moment that college football's had in recent years.
0: You'd have to say, well played by Lane. I don't like him. I don't like people that think they can operate outside of the agreed upon norms for a sector of business. Every other person has checked this box. I alone will not. 118 others have checked it, but I'm special, so I won't. I do not like him at all. I can't believe he's a leader of men with his soft chin and his marble mouth. It blows me away. The guy can barely spit a sentence out without choking on his spit. But what this has done is it has made him relevant without winning games. He was a disappointment at Tennessee. He was a disappointment at USC. Everybody was celebrating what he did at Ole Miss, and it was just like, oh, yeah, but by Ole Miss standards. Okay, great. Look what Kurt Cignetti did at IU. And you can find those examples. Look what Mario Cristobal did reviving the University of Miami. What Marcus Freeman has done at Notre Dame to put them in the mix. Way to go. You got him into the playoff 1 year. And yet somehow he's in the conversation as the highest paid coach in America at LSU, despite having never won a playoff game in the college football playoff and having been a complete disappointment for the most part at every stop he's made.
1: And look at his resume. Look at so he's got USC, Tennessee, Ole Miss, LSU, and the Raiders. What the F?
0: Yeah,
1: like we're talking blue buds and historic franchises in the NFL, and just keeps getting gigs and burns the bridge, as I mentioned, everywhere he goes. And for some reason, here we are, and the season's not even underway, and he's got guys that were on NFL rosters who are getting ready to suit up this weekend against Clemson. Yeah. It's wild.
0: He's and I get it at Ole Miss. You know, wins double-digit games, and they're not supposed to do that at Ole Miss, and they're in the college football playoff, and on and on and on. And it's like, yeah, again, but just because he did that doesn't mean that he's Kirby Smart.
1: No.
0: You know, that he should be in the conversation because he won a Gator Bowl after winning 10 games. Like, it's just I'm almost positive he's never been in a playoff. I think he's missed the playoff every year until Ole Miss made it last year.
1: And he wasn't there.
0: No. And that's the other thing, too. I know we're going a little bit long. I'll just skip the number of the day. Not a big deal. That's the other thing as well. The people that are saying, well, whatever, man. So what if you have NFL players? You know, the college football is just professional football anyway. They're making more money than those guys are in the NFL. Yeah. However, you know, you've got kids, and they're still kids, even if they get paid. They're still young adults, at least, that feel like they have an opportunity to play at this school, to play football maybe for the last time in their lives, and now you're bringing guys back that couldn't cut it on a practice squad to now be part of the college football team, taking those spots away from them, and all it's going to do is create a market where everybody tries the NFL to see if they can make the roster, and the second they don't, I'll come take a half a mil from you
1: 100%.
0: And play in college again.
1: Jack Pyburn led the NFL preseason in sacks, and had he not been claimed by the Chiefs, maybe playing for LSU this weekend. Like, the guy led the league in the NFL in sacks in the preseason and was this close to going back to college.
0: Yeah.
1: None of it makes any sense.
0: It makes zero sense, and Lane's just a giant a-hole and thinks it's the way to make himself relevant. So he does it. Yeah,
1: he's trying, though, man. He's trying. Yeah, they can't. At least when it's all said and done, you can't say, hey, man, that guy didn't give it his all to try and win a national title.
0: Oh, yeah. You know, hey, listen. Someone's going to sell drugs in this town to middle schoolers.
1: Okay? Why not me?
0: What, if I don't do it, someone else is going to do it. So I'm going to be the guy that does it.
1: And by the way, you know what's funny about that? There was an LSU exec who told Yahoo Sports that basically the quote of, well, listen, somebody's got to test the system. It's like, oh, let him do it. His reputation's already gone.
0: Oh, yeah.
1: Let him be the guy that does it.
0: Runny!
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6: 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That'll start off with our friend Tim Cates, who's back and ready to bring you that Morongo Casino Dodgers On Deck program beginning at 6 o'clock.
0: Thank you, Ronnie. Speaking of the Dodgers, David Vasse will join us from Dodger Stadium next.
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0: Chargers have a really good team. They're really talented. It's not like taking Ohtani out of the Angels lineup 2 years ago or 3 years ago. So they can hold down the fort, I would imagine, against the Nationals and Reds without Ohtani.
1: Why do they think that it's at this point now? Was it just trying to play through it? Was it, you know, like what was, how did we get from, well, he's a little bit banged up and, you know, he'll work his way back to the mound to now there might be an IL stint at the beginning of September?
0: Jonas, I really believe push came to shove in Detroit when he was tentatively going to pitch one inning last Sunday against the Tigers. He throws his bullpen session. It's only 20 throws. I saw the throws. They were not very good. And that's when he shut it down, and that's when the pitching became not an option. And I just believe everything kind of came to a head physically, not only with his left knee, but with his right bicep. And now he's dealing with some neck issues on his right side. This guy's 32 years old. He's had knee surgery to fuse his left kneecap. He's had two elbow surgeries. Remember in the 24 World Series, he dislocated his left shoulder. So it's not like he's 25 anymore. He's trying to do something that no other player has ever done, and he's done it better than anybody thought he could. But he's 32 years old. He's played more games, as has all these Dodgers, than they ever have in their careers. So I just feel like the miles are adding up, and now you bake in him trying to pitch 14 times this year. Just think that the body said enough, and this is where the Dodgers need to reset to have him as good as he possibly can offensively.
2: Tommy Edman certainly looked pretty great in that leadoff spot last night. It's kind of the only guy that was really doing a whole lot. It does seem like that's kind of a natural fit for him. I assume he's going to be there for as long as Ohtani is out. And Dave, just asking you to take a guess, like how long do you think that, I've been throwing a lot at you here, how long do you think that'll be? And because we heard that Bobby Miller now has a locker in the clubhouse, and I would assume there's going to be a corresponding move for that, right?
0: I talked to Bobby. He's not active tonight. He's on the taxi squad. So he's on the taxi squad as they monitor, you know, some of their relievers, but he's here for a reason. It may not be tonight. It may be for tomorrow. And as far as Tommy Edman goes, yeah, four hits last night, including the one out single, steals a base to set up Mookie's walk and Teoscar's heroics. Tommy Edman's and Freddie Freeman are my two favorite players to watch play the game of baseball on the Dodgers because they just know how to play it. And Tommy's a winning player, and he showed that last night. He's healthy, and he went into a little bit of a slump after coming off the IL hot. So, yeah, I think he's going to be the leadoff hitter until Ohtani returns. And certainly what lends itself to the Dodgers coveting Tommy Edman a couple of years ago is not just his versatility of where he could play in the field, but his lineup versatility. Here's a guy that's hit cleanup, he's hit ninth, and now he's hitting leadoff. The reason why he told me he could do all that is because he never changes who he is as a hitter. He never changes his approach. He's Tommy Edman, whether he's hitting ninth or leadoff, and he's a big spark plug. He's a guy you want at the top of the order. And by the way, the Nationals pitching staff is as bad as their offense is good. So the Dodgers should be able to score runs in these three games, even without Ohtani.
1: Dave, as somebody who's with the team every day, you see him obviously day in and day out over the past several years. What is your read on the vibe of them following the Ohtani news that's out now, the losing of the series to the Cardinals, who are not a very good team, just sort of the up and down path they've been on? What's the vibe like with those guys?
0: Yeah, well, the vibe when it comes to Ohtani, the teammates have noticed that he's been grinding mentally, physically. He's kind of become a little withdrawn because of the frustrations he's had with himself, that his body betrayed him, and he's in the middle of the worst slump that he's ever had with the Dodgers. Before yesterday, he had 19 strikeouts in his last 45 at-bats, no home runs. So the frustration level was visible behind the scenes, is what I'm told, as much as he does show. As far as a whole, these guys are still believers that they're getting men on base. They just need to get that big hit. And when they do, they won't look back. So last night's win was huge because the first eight innings were horrific to watch. They left the bases loaded twice. Jeez. So for them to come back

0: in the ninth inning was huge.
1: Well, let's see if the offense can come alive against the Nationals team that can certainly hit. Looking forward to it, Dave. And I know Dodgers got a couple solid, even though young, pitchers that they'll have to contend with on that national squad this weekend. But Snellzilla night. So be sure to check in to Dodgers on Deck. And a big thank you to Downey Hyundai and Dave's Ionic 9 for getting him on the air today. Enjoy the Labor Day weekend, Dave. Thanks for popping on.
0: Thanks, guys. It should be, as Rick Monday likes to say this series, Rockets Red Glare.
1: There we go. Be sure to check out. And by the way, Dave Vassay, double or nothing last night, and I'm going to walk home if they lose. Teo saved him. He was going to have to walk somewhere if they lost two in a row after saying he was going to walk home had Yamamoto lost to the Cardinals, and he did. All right, Jonas, keep it going. Got some football. USC football gets started tonight against Fresno State. Second chance to see all those Trinity League freshmen out there on the field. UCLA gets started on Saturday. Get to all of that. Not to mention the NFL and how the Rams are planning on traveling to Australia. Is Aaron Donald going to actually make the trip and potentially suit up? All of that still to come with Jonas and Petros here on AM 570 LA Sports.

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38: 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We have got week one. It is no longer week zero. Some decent games on the slate. I was, Jonas, out at my favorite restaurant here in Seal Beach, the Abbey, last night with my middle daughter, Parker. And we were enjoying a nice salad and a nice pizza, watching the Georgia Tech-Colorado game. What a heck of an ending to that one to kind of get our week one kicked off. Hopefully we'll have the same sort of experience here with our games tonight. All right, Jonas, again, get to work with the football guys. You guys do a lot of football. Notre Dame, Penn State, college football, Blue Bloods.
0: Yeah.
38: North Carolina, not a college football Blue Blood, basketball Blue Blood, but they do have arguably the greatest football coach in the history of football, Bill Belichick, as their head coach, tarnishing his legacy week after week. He brought in basically his pals. Did you ever interview Michael Lombardi on the show?
0: Yeah, well, because he's always had a book to push.
38: Right.
0: Like, you'd always get an email from somebody who said, hey, Michael Lombardi's got this book. And I always liked the guy.
38: He's
0: always super cool, friendly conversation, seemed pretty knowledgeable. Bruce Feldman, not a fan, though.
38: No.
0: Based on recent tweets sent by him. So.
38: No, a lot of... we were the same way. Michael Lombardi was a regular guest. I worked with him at NFL Network whenever we crossed paths and were on the same show together. You know, for the events, the Super Bowls, the draft, the combines, all that, always really enjoyed his company. Apparently, once he got this gig, that all went away. And he resigned today because the heat just got a little too gnarly, and this is pretty bad. Down in North Carolina, so it's like one thing if it's your good friend and he turns out to be not great on a college campus in that atmosphere with co-eds and young people, but it was his son. Allegedly, as they go through this investigation, the lawyers hired to conduct the investigation about Steve Belichick, who is currently on medical leave, whether or not he was not only using drugs on the job. And when they say using drugs, they're not talking about smoking weed, you know, in his car before he goes into the office. I would assume they're talking about some heavier stuff, you know, maybe pills, maybe blowing some coke, and whether or not he provided drugs to at least one player. And whether a member of UN's of North Carolina's recruiting staff was having a sexual relationship with a player. I don't know if that's male-male or a female and a male. I would assume it's a female member of the recruiting staff, which typically is way off limits, or things can get sideways in a hurry. They also asked about a possible sexual relationship between assistant coaches and recruiting staff, also way off limits. So... you know, you're trying to celebrate this big week one victory over TCU across the water there in Ireland, and instead you've got yet another dark cloud over the program.
0: Look, I think it's the people's team. The way they do things there, I mean, you got sex, you got drugs, you've got all sorts of scandal going on. Bill Belichick's walking around with a 25-year-old rocket. They're doing Vandy Camp fish box pictures on the beach. He's doing the Walk of Shame. What a wild program. And can't even just enjoy... first win of the season. Now we know why some of those members also didn't make the trip to Dublin. They wouldn't have gotten out of there alive.
38: Yeah.
0: Like, there's just no possible way based on the activity that was going on there. And yet, here we are. And it's like, you hear all these rumblings about, man, Belichick, it's not working at North Carolina. It's like, well, so he hasn't won enough games. But give him time, roster turnover, the same mumbo-jumbo we hear about football. And now you come to find out, his son might be a drug addict. His son might be a drug dealer. And you got members of the staff that might be banging members of the other staff and players. And the whole thing is wild. I don't know how, at the end of this, all of this, Belichick stays on board and keeps his job, unless he just goes on a heater and they win a conference title or whatever it is. This just spells to me like it's been open season on Belichick ever since he got there, and now we've got at least some evidence, according to WRAL, about some of the salaciousness that's happened there in Chapel Hill.
38: Yeah, the
0: wild
38: one,
0: man.
38: The one thing that I'll never, and look, I don't know because I'm not a high-level competitor, let alone arguably the greatest coach that ever coached football. That is his identity. That is all he is known for. But he was pretty damn good. Like, for... as much of a curmudgeon and an a-hole as he was with the media, once he was in it, he embraced it.
0: Great.
38: He was good. He, like, really can break down film in an
0: totally
38: elementary
0: agree.
38: Delivery that was super entertaining. I mean, he could have, like, essentially cemented his legacy. At, you know, it's, you know what? That was just kind of the coach being the coach and the gruff demeanor and trying to rally the guys and not kind of be this media-friendly goof-off but sort of keep this persona. And turns out he's really just, you know, kind of a pretty good dude that everybody likes hanging out with, was what you heard a lot. And instead, you know, he's got a girlfriend in her mid-20s, and he's trying to coach up college kids, and he's terrible at it. And like you said, they, you know, they're probably last year, what, they went four games, I think. This year, I'd be surprised if they were able to do much. You know, they've got Notre Dame on the schedule. They got, you know, and obviously in the ACC, you're going to play Miami and Virginia and Pitt and Clemson, who's, I know, down, but still, you know, like, I just don't know why you sign up for that.
0: And I agree with you. It's like Saban. They're both fantastic at it. And it's gone so poorly at North Carolina that he probably blew any chance he had of getting back to the NFL to try and win the get the all-time wins record.
38: Right. That's crazy. A great point. You just sit it out. You do the media for 2 years or something, and someone's going to call.
0: More attractive, more appealing. And now because of all this, he'll never get another shot.
38: And I would hope that it's a lesson for his good friend Nick Saban, who's like, yeah, I'm not doing that. Now, I know he has Miss Terry, as opposed to Bill Belichick having his professional cheerleader girlfriend, but still.
0: Just out Lane Kiffin for being a scumbag. Not him.
38: Yeah, right. We'll be back with your quick hits and your fun facts.

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0: And pushing the red talk back button in the top right corner.
1: Testing 1, 2. Is this thing on?
3: And while you're there,
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